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9: NBC News Radio, I'm Lisa Carton. President Trump is warning Iran the clock is ticking. Trump advised Tehran they better get moving fast or there won't be anything left of them. In a post on Truth Social this morning, Trump wrote, "Time is of the essence as peace negotiations appear to remain stalled." Trump's latest threat comes after he rejected Iran's response to the White House peace proposal as totally unacceptable. Large crowds are gathered on the National Mall in Washington, D.C. for the Jubilee of Prayer. The government-funded event is part of the official celebration of America's 250th birthday. It's a free event featuring Christian speakers and several top government officials. Two military fighter jets appear to have collided during an air show in Idaho near the Mountain Home Air Force Base, about 50 miles outside of Boise. Video circulating online show the jets colliding before spinning toward the ground and crashing. Four parachutes being deployed were also visible. Lisa Carton, NBC News Radio.
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0: Thank you for tuning in for this edition of Justice Watch with Attorney Zulu Ali. I am Attorney Zulu Ali with the Justice Watch crew, Rosa Nunez, Michael Bilal Clark, Dr. Kiel Bashir, Andrew Roderman, Ryan Rhodes. This week, like every week, we'll be discussing critical legal and social justice issues that are impacting our communities. This week, we're talking about the Tennessee congressional voting redistricting controversy. And we'll also be talking a little bit about the situation with Joe said, oh, no one to hear all that. And then we're talking about our boy Chud, the builder. Initially, I put Chud the butcher, but it's actually Chud the builder. And, all kinds of stuff going on with this guy, but we'll get into that. I think I want to begin with talking a little bit about what's happening in Tennessee. That's our stomping grounds, ain't it?
1: It is.
0: Yeah. So, yeah, Tennessee, that whole congressional voting redistricting situation. A couple of weeks ago, I think that we had a discussion about how the congressional voting or the congressional districts in that situation works. And basically, like every 10 years after the census, then basically states redraw the congressional district lines. So these are basically areas based upon the census that determines how many congressmen or congressional votes that a particular district gets within a particular state. So different states have a different amount of congressional votes. Typically about every 800,000 is usually you get one congressional district. But at any rate, the state of Tennessee has 9 congressional districts. And basically, at least right now as we speak, 8 of those 9 are Republican congressional districts, and only 1 is Democratic. And so the way that that works is when the voting goes on in the House, then what happens is that they get to vote on certain laws. They get to vote on, primarily laws and policies. And, you know, that has an impact on representing the state. So you want the number of the congressional districts to properly represent the interests of the state. If one district primarily has, for example, if none of the districts have any significant representation by a particular group in this particular, what we're talking about, for example, African Americans, then that impacts making sure that the interest of that particular group is being represented in the White House. And so there in the state of Tennessee, there is 7.1 million people, and 1.09 million black residents. I think Bilal is here, Joe. And about 15 to 16% of Tennessee's population makes up the black representation. So you would think with that number is it kind of sums up to it, have at least one district being represented. However, the way that they plan on drawing up the map geographically as to the district that represents primarily Memphis. And just to keep in mind, people may not know this, Memphis is anywhere from there's some statistics that says that Memphis is approximately 65%, but if I think that might be low, I think Memphis is somewhere as high as probably 75% African American. That's what I think. I think that they might be off a few numbers. And so the reason why this is significant, and it comes off the tail end of what recently happened at the in the Supreme Court in the situation in Louisiana, where there was some redistricting that took place, and I may be mistaken, but I believe that the numbers of districts in Louisiana might have been six. I think that's what we said the other week. I can't remember, but at least the numbers would suggest that there should be at least two districts that should be primarily African American based upon the numbers. But that's kind of, you know, we see that that's not really what's happening. And so anyway, so the bottom line is that the Supreme Court, at the lower court basically stated that it was representative of the Voting Rights Act and that it would ensure that there is adequate representation, congressional representation, in the White House. However, it was appealed, and it went all the way to the U.S. Supreme Court, and the U.S. Supreme Court said that that violated the Constitution in order for them to do that. And a constitutional analysis is very tricky, and it's extremely suggestive. It's extremely vague and extremely subjective and not objective, because the analysis of the Constitution and laws, and this is where I want to make people understand about the Constitution. The Constitution has no impact on acts of private citizens. The only time that the Constitution comes into play is acts of the government or entities that are acting on behalf of the government. The government or government actors or somehow some entity that's acting on behalf of the government. And so when it came to them doing an analysis as to this particular law, if it has to do with a protected class, and typically protected class has to do with race or religion or a fundamental right, meaning right to vote, free speech, etc., then the government has to do what is called a strict scrutiny analysis. And a strict scrutiny analysis means that the government has to be able to, if they implement a law that impacts a fundamental right or a protected group, and in this case, we're talking about African Americans, but I guess they were talking about other people other than African Americans. Mm-hmm. And then when they're talking about the fundamental right to vote, then they're saying that there has to, you know, if there is some less intrusive way or minimal way of accomplishing this goal, then, you know, they have to do so, right? So it's a strict scrutiny analysis. But at any rate, so after they found that this redistricting in Louisiana was improper, then now it becomes its authority, because mm-hmm. the Supreme Court has stated it. So that means that any time that someone does something similar, they can cite to that case. Mm-hmm. And then lower courts have to basically follow suit unless something comes up the pike again and we have the Supreme Court has to come to a different conclusion, which I don't see happening really real soon because of the way that the Supreme Court is made up now. Yeah. You know, there's so many justices on the Supreme Court that tend to be extremely conservative and seem to be legislating from the bench instead of making laws or evaluating laws. So there's a lot of politics, and politics has always been part of the Supreme Court, but now we're seeing really, really what's happening. So I guess the way that I like looking at these types of situations is there's a couple of ways that we can discuss it. the one way that we can have a discussion about what's happening with the Supreme Court and what's really happening with our government and our society in general, we can kind of have a discussion on how wrong it is, which I think we could pretty much spend the entire hour talking about how wrong it is. Mm-hmm. And we will get to that. But I think that there's also another thing that we can talk about, which I think is really important, is why. I think if you understand the why as to why, understand the why as to why they're doing all this craziness, I think that it also helps in understanding how to deal with this type of. You see that? Trump's redistricting idea.
1: Yeah, essentially.
0: Yeah, that's kind of what he's doing for sure. Yeah. That's crazy.
2: That's the why.
0: Yeah, that's the why. You know, and so, and that's kind of the good, that's a way of looking at it. I think that sometimes I want to talk about why they're doing it, because what happens is when we see the conversations about what is happening, isn't it almost like the conversation, no matter who's talking about why they're doing it, not why they're doing it, but what they're doing pretty much seems the same. Would you agree? Yeah. I mean, how much can you say about the wrongfulness of it?
1: I mean, it's once again, it's very similar to the New Orleans situation, or the Louisiana situation. It's just, you know, it's stripping rights from black people. Like, it's just more of the same that we've seen since this administration got into office. Mm-hmm. It's just making it significantly harder for black people specifically to speak to their grievances, mm-hmm. and their issues and their problems. Mm-hmm. And, you know, this is, like I said, this is, you saw how quickly it changed from Louisiana to Tennessee, and this is going to keep going. Like, we're going to see this in more states. We're going to see this happen even more. Mm-hmm. And it's just unfortunate, because we're just going to see more black people, more people in poverty, lose their rights and lose people who really speak for them on a daily. Which, of course, you know, when all things go down and all things go wrong, we're the first people to see the effects, I feel like, unfortunately. So,
2: And basically seeing how a lot of the Republican Party is losing their credibility across the board, in order for them to stay in office, they have to do something. And they know that right now they're in some deep stuff. Yeah. And they know that when time comes for the voters to go to the polls, they have to split up. They have to figure something out in order to be able to defeat the Democratic Party. And I think this is one of those examples. But I think we've seen this, you know, we've basically seen this coming down the pipes. Yeah. You know, we didn't expect it to get, I think some people didn't expect it to get to this extent. But, you know, slowly but surely, you know, we've seen these effects. We've seen a lot of stuff that's been happening. And ultimately it's leading to this. Now, what is the ultimate goal of trying to correct this? Mm-hmm. I don't know.
0: Yeah, I mean, I think that, you know, going back to the whole situation as to why they're doing it, I think that that's really important, and this is why I think it's important. There's two ways of looking at it. Are we basically losing, or are they basically kind of like panicking and throwing their last blows?
1: Both.
0: Yeah. Both?
1: I think they're panicking and throwing their last blows, and unfortunately, because of the power they have and they're continuing to create, we're getting the short end of that stick. Like, so much of, I mean, Bilal kind of spoke to it. So much of what they're doing, I feel like, is preparing for when these next midterms, elections, and are starting to happen. They're preparing themselves to still be able to maintain power, even if, you know, approval rates are down. Mm-hmm. You know, they're still by the redistricting and, you know, keeping these people in power. Like, I saw something the other day. They straight up asked one of the guys, you know, can Trump be allowed to get a third term? And he's like, I can't really speak to that. It's like the fact that you can't just say no, he can't do this, mm-hmm. clearly shows that they're trying to maintain some level of power that they really shouldn't be able to do. And once again, the people on the short end of the stick is always going to be us. And they're definitely going to be trying to, like, you know, and they have been trying to, like, change these rules and, you know, illegally do some things. And it's just sad that, like, of course, we are the people seeing the effects of all of these things.
2: Yeah.
1: Yeah.
0: I don't know what you think.
2: And they definitely pulling strings to kind of situate themselves so they can be better off to win or have a winning chance. Mm-hmm. And like you say, I think this their fighting chance right now. They pulling everything out of the hat right now.
0: Right.
2: Yeah. So.
0: Yeah, I think that okay. So this is kind of the way I see it is that, well, there's a couple of things that are going on in our country. I think number one is we are losing power globally, first of all. And because they're so fixated on trying to save themselves and the status of the world that ultimately, you know, you're losing the war. And what I mean by that is that, you know, at least the racists of the past were a lot more, they were more intelligent. They were smarter. Mm. They kind of knew that there was, it was like there was the understanding that maybe I really don't like, you know, necessarily the liberal aspect of American government or liberal aspect of American life, or even the immigration policies, or even, you know, as it relates to, you know, African American, whatever it could be that they're thinking in their minds. You also understood that there's a penalty for being open and doing bad things to people and making it known, making it seen, right? I think that now, and the reason why I say that is that while you are trying to destroy black folks and preserve your status in this country, you're also losing your position in the world simultaneously.
2: Yeah.
0: There's going to be repercussions for what you're doing, and you're not really understanding that. Like, most people don't really understand that, you know, on a global perspective, on a global scene, you know, there's going to be a price to pay. And is it worth going backwards to become a third world country? That's ultimately one. It's not, you're not going to go backwards, mess up black folks and stay a superpower. It's not going to happen.
1: Yeah.
0: It's not going to happen. There's always concessions when it comes to trying to do certain things, right?
2: Yeah.
0: I mean, you know, that's kind of, so they're not very tactical about what they're doing. You have a president who basically has tapped into a market that he can sell to, right? So he's got a market that he can sell to politically that's going to support him. He's selling his product. The problem, of course, is that is a market that has no real interest and understanding and intelligence of being a superpower in a global community. They don't understand that. And so what he's done is he's taken the streets and utilizing his influence to people who aren't very savvy and very smart at the expense of the American society in general. Mm. Right? I mean, these people don't understand that. I mean, because you got to understand something. If you happen to be, just happen to be Anglo-Saxon in America, doing very well, and is very intelligent, you're not really going to be a supporter of Trump, right?
2: Yeah.
0: You see what I'm saying? It's just like, you know, there's a difference between we don't think that there is something going on between. We tend to, you know, when people get on the news or get on these podcasts and they say, you know, white people do X, Y, and Z. White people don't do this. White people don't do that. Man, white upstanding white folks can't stand white trash. They can't.
2: Correct.
0: That's real true. I mean, that's just straight. There's no, if white trash does something, a good white person ain't gonna get on there like and co-signing them. They don't like them no more than we do. But they just don't know that. There's a reason why there's that faction, right?
2: Mm-hmm.
0: You see what I'm saying?
2: Yeah.
0: The problem, of course, is he's selling to that faction. He is making those people feel like they're somebody.
2: Yeah.
0: You know what I mean? And so, you know, and I think that there are other people who are smart, intelligent white folks who are saying, you know, you're really messing this up. And they got a problem with it. And so, you know, and that's kind of where we are. You see what I'm saying? Mm-hmm. And I think that there's a good number of individuals who realize that, hey, they may not be like, I want to save black folks, but they're smart enough to understand that you can't move like that.
2: Yeah.
0: There's repercussions for that. Mm-hmm. It's like, do you, and that's, you remember I used to say, there's no way he's going to win.
3: Yeah.
2: Yeah.
0: Because I thought that, I mean, there are people that understand that there's an issue. It's like even within the Republican Party, they know this dude is taking them down the wrong road. They know that he's killing the Republican Party, right?
2: Yeah.
0: There's no way that there is a person who happens to be white in America who is intelligent, who don't have an inferiority complex, that really supports Donald Trump. You can't do that. I mean, it makes absolutely, you know, no sense. Right?
2: Mm-hmm.
0: I mean, we don't even do that. I mean, black folks, there's no way in the world that if Barack Obama had 32 felonies, there ain't a black person in America that would have voted for him. We would have been sitting here just blasting him.
2: Yep.
0: Not one person, right?
2: Mm-hmm.
0: And there's many white people that they see that. They understand that. You would only have to be suffering from severe psychosis. I'm going to say it. I just got to say it. Severe psychosis to support this man the way that you do. Plus, let me ask you this question. I like Barack Obama. In fact, I love Barack Obama. But do you think as a grown man I'm riding around with a flag with his name on my car?
2: No.
1: I never understood that.
2: No,
1: I never loved any politician. No.
0: Come on. I ain't riding around nowhere with no man's name on my car.
2: Yeah.
1: I've never understood that.
2: Correct.
0: Huh? What kind of psychosis? I don't even wear jerseys with another man's name on it. You know what I'm saying? I definitely ain't going to ride around with no man's name on it. So this is what they even had. I was looking at the house in Tennessee, and they had this house member that had a Trump flag draped around him as he walked in.
1: Yeah.
0: Mm. Huh?
2: Wow.
0: Now, you're going to tell me that's not some sort of psychosis. Something is absolutely wrong with you. Right? There is no human being that lives on this earth other than possibly someone within my family that I respect highly that I'm going to walk around here and follow them like that? You going to tell me something ain't wrong with you? He's not the second coming. And if you think he is, you real crazy.
2: Yeah.
0: You real crazy. So, I mean, you know, it's just like, you know, you run around and you want slavery and you can't even afford to buy a slave. Huh? You see what I'm saying?
2: Yeah.
1: Might not own land for
0: right, me. You ain't got no land.
1: You know, house.
0: You know what I'm saying? You know, I mean, that's just, it's just crazy to me.
2: Wow.
0: How people, you know, think like that. It's like, hey, dude, step back and think about this for a second. It's like, I like folks. There's people I like, I admire, right? Historical mm-hmm. figures. Think that I read their books.
2: Yeah.
0: Think they're brilliant. You know what I'm saying?
2: Yeah.
0: But I'm only going so far.
1: Yeah.
0: You see what I'm saying?
1: Yeah.
0: I mean, it doesn't take a whole lot of intelligence to know that. And then they're going back and they're posting stuff. Like now what they're doing is because they're posting things about now that they're mad, they're posting things that they're comparing Barack Obama and and Trump. Or they're comparing this administration and that administration. Mm-hmm. Their parent, you know, this is what I see is that there's been presidents that I clearly did not agree with. There have been.
2: Mm-hmm. Yeah.
0: You know, there's been Republican presidents that, you know, I kind of got some of what they were talking about, to be honest. But this is not even a Republican president.
2: No.
0: This has nothing to do with Republican. This has nothing to do with conservatism. This is just crazy.
2: Yeah.
0: You know what I mean? I mean, it's just like, come on, man. I mean, just be a man. You know what I mean? And then it's just like, there's no alpha man that's going to roll like that.
2: Yeah.
0: You know what I'm saying?
2: Mm-hmm.
0: You know, or what alpha man, a patriot, co-signs someone who disrespects the military?
1: Yeah.
0: So you know right off the bat, this ain't about patriotism and about a love for the country.
2: Mm.
0: This is about someone who is slow walking their membranes. That's not thinking.
2: Mm-hmm.
0: You know what I mean?
2: Yeah.
0: They're lagging behind. I mean, it is what it is, man. But, I mean, you also have to look at it like this, too. The older I get, the more I realize why people may be fearful and jealous of us. Right? As time, it's like all of this is going on. Like as all of this is going, like it's like, let me, I shouldn't say this, man. I'm sorry, people. I'm sorry. I mean, I don't hate nobody, I promise. It's amazing what we have been able to endure.
2: Yeah.
0: Because even out of all of this, dude, people still copy our swag so much.
2: Yeah. Mm-hmm.
0: It is absolutely unbelievable
2: mm-hmm.
0: that we're copied. There's people that hate black folks, and they dance into More Bounce.
2: Correct.
0: Huh?
2: Correct.
0: I mean, the whole swag, everything that's going on, they're rapping all over the world in their languages.
2: Line dance.
0: When they're doing their thing, I mean, it's unbelievable.
2: Yeah.
1: Yeah.
0: And I'm saying that even if they can't get rid of us, think about this. Has there ever been a night or a day or a weekend or a moment that you ever thought, man, what if there wasn't no more black people anymore? Huh?
1: No.
0: We ain't never, ever, ever had a thought in our head about preserving our race.
2: Yeah.
0: We never thought about the fact that we may never exist anymore. It's never been a thought. But there's people that think that way. Mm-hmm. For someone to say, I'm trying to keep it pure because I'm scared that we may lose who we are. We may not exist anymore. That's never even a thought.
2: Never a thought.
0: That's got to be a naked thought.
2: Yeah.
0: To think that who you are as a person and who you are as a people may not ever exist. Yeah. Because you could become extinct.
1: Yeah.
0: And I ain't, black folks ain't never thought they ain't never going to be, they thought they'd be extinct. Because no matter where you go, I mean, anywhere you go,
2: mm-hmm.
0: Paris, London, Munich, you're going to see black folks.
1: Absolutely.
0: And no matter what happens in the dynamics of the family, no matter who you marry and who you have folks by,
2: yeah,
0: they black.
2: Correct.
0: You know what I'm saying?
1: I mean, look, I've said on this show before and just in conversation, there is no way for black people to truly ever be repaid for the things we've had to endure. Mm-hmm. On top of what we've given. You know what I'm saying? Like, we've never, like, truly been repaid for our influence and our impact on the world, yet we probably globally endure the most pain historically, you know, out of any race. And it's just one of those things where it's like, we're a special people. You know, I've always believed that. I've always believed that. Like, our ability to turn pain and trauma into just beautiful, just a beautiful existence for us and our people.
0: Yeah.
1: You know, it's just
0: nothing.
1: It's just special, man.
0: You know what I mean? And then, and the way, I mean, like, I think we should be giving like classes on how to deal with stress.
1: Yeah. Yeah.
0: You know what I mean?
2: But who would ever come up with a thought where they think that we're going anywhere? Who would have believed that we're going anywhere after all we've been through, all we've endured and struggled for, to believe that we're going anywhere and going anywhere without a fight?
0: Well, yeah, I don't think they believe that. I mean, I think that maybe they're scared. I mean, they're trying to, it isn't hatred. It isn't hatred. It isn't. It is fear. It is fear. There's absolutely, it makes absolutely no sense. Right? I mean, it's just like, why would I be concerned? I mean, let's just say, do you think that Walmart is scared of Joe's Liquors?
1: Nah.
2: Yeah.
1: Not on their worst day.
0: No. Walmart is not going to go out and just say, hey, let's just see if we can put Joe's Liquors out of business.
2: Mm-hmm.
0: You see what I'm saying?
2: Yeah.
0: So you can't, I mean, so that it tells you who you are. It's just, it goes to show you, you're not fearful of anybody that you're only fearful of someone who you think is going to be, a problem to you.
2: Exactly.
0: Right? And that's kind of what happens.
2: The champ.
0: Right. You know, everybody goes after the champ, and that's mm-hmm. what they're thinking. That it's just like, look, if I'm a nobody, like, what's going to happen to this world if I'm seeing black folks move up? Like, if you lived in a neighborhood and they see everything you do.
2: Yeah.
0: They see your car. They see your degree. They see everything that you do, what you wear, how you carry yourself. They notice that. They see that. They understand that. And it bothers them.
2: Mm-hmm. Mm-hmm.
0: Right? It bothers them because, you know, they only feel like

0: It's your fans too.
1: Yeah. And that's what we dealing
0: with. And they didn't even let you in the locker room. They cut off the locker room and they told you, look, it's something wrong with it. Y'all going to have to dress outside. They've done everything they could to make things as difficult. And no matter how difficult it is, you still thriving. You still moving.
1: Yeah.
0: How in the world did Jackie Robinson steal bases in baseball at the time that he did? I still don't know how this dude was stealing bases. Everything was, I mean, you know, like, you know that he, that the calls never went his way.
2: Yeah.
1: Yeah.
0: But he was still, and he wasn't even the best black baseball player at the time. But he was still making an impact.
1: Yeah.
2: Yeah.
0: The fans throwing things at him. They talking about how they're going to destroy his life. You got umpires. You got players who are probably stepping on you, kicking you when you slide in. And you still are stealing bases when you know that you had to do it. You had to be twice as good as everybody else. And you wasn't the best black baseball player.
2: Yeah. I remember, I forgot where I saw it, but they were joking about, you know, they were talking about all-time ranks in basketball. They were talking about Bill Russell. And they were like, Bill Russell has to be way higher on your list because Bill Russell had to be black in Boston and play. He was playing racism off the court and playing everything else on the court. Yeah. Like, it's just him, Jackie Robinson, like all of those guys back then. Muhammad Ali, like, people retell the stories about Muhammad Ali and manipulate those stories today. They hated Muhammad Ali.
0: They hated him.
1: Yeah.
2: They hated him. And they try and, you know, wash it and make it a little bit more manicured now, but that was a very confident black man telling people what he was going to do.
0: Right.
1: Yeah.
0: And did it.
2: And did it.
0: Yeah. It was unbelievable, man.
1: Yeah.
0: You know what I mean? When he beat Jerry Corey, when he came back after being retired, you know what I mean? It was crazy, man. But you just think about that. Just think about the fact that the first black man that went to West Point. Think about the first black man that went to Harvard. Yeah. Think about the first black man that went to Yale. Think about the first black man that was an officer in the military. Yeah. Think about the first black doctor. Think about the first black lawyer.
1: Yeah.
0: Think about the first black engineer. Yeah. Think about the black folks who, what's the name, Hattie McDaniel. Think about all of the stuff that they had to deal with.
1: Yeah.
0: Like, everything in the world was against you.
2: Yeah.
0: The world, it was, you were, we were not supposed to survive any of this. It was meant to destroy you.
1: Yeah.
0: I mean, when I say destroy you, I'm not, I mean literally meant to destroy you.
2: Yeah.
0: And even though it was meant to destroy you, you were still successful at it.
1: Yeah.
0: And now you want me to believe that we're in a funny place? I don't buy it.
1: Yeah.
0: I look at it completely different. The way I look at it is that, you know, we're like superheroes. Like, how can you survive in a place that was meant, everything in society was meant to destroy you, and you still was ever, I don't even think they could put us in the gas chamber. I think we would have came out and went, now what?
1: Yeah.
0: Huh?
2: Yeah, I mean,
1: look at all the inventions. Look at all the people, all the inventions and all the patents that's been stolen. I was just recently watching the young man who actually invented the hydrogen to go inside the hydrogen car. And they asked him, did he ever want to do a patent? He said he'll never do a patent.
0: Yeah.
1: He said, because the minute I do a patent, they're going to come and do something by putting a little slight tweak to it and steal it from me.
0: Right.
2: Yeah.
1: And what's been done, because he's looking at history, and history is known to repeat itself. So he's saying that, look, in the past, all of our great inventors have been stolen from. Right. And then it's been painted as being done by somebody totally different.
2: Yeah. And then just like, you know, like everyday things, like you mentioned Hattie McDaniels. I think she won the Academy Award and wasn't allowed to be in the ceremony.
0: Right.
1: Yeah.
2: I remember Chris Rock telling a story about he was talking to his mom, and at a certain point, like, black people couldn't go to like the regular dentist. They had to go to the vet to get their teeth done. Think how crazy that sounds.
0: Right.
2: Like, imagine that today, where he's like, oh yeah, we're not allowed to go to the dentist. We have to go to a veterinarian.
0: Right. Correct.
2: And there's dogs getting their teeth done, and you right here. Mm-hmm. Like,
0: I mean, and I think that, hey, this is a thing that I think is that

0: you know, I've learned over the years when I mean, because I know that people do things intentionally to upset us, mm-hmm. right? They say things because they want us to not, they want to try to dim our light.
1: Yeah.
0: And there's not a day that I don't think of what my family did and what our ancestors did and what they went through and what put us where we are. I don't never take that for granted, nor do I ever forget it. I understand where we came from, where we are, and why they do it. And the reason why that makes a difference is, you know, there's no reason for us to be mad. There's a reason for you to be mad,
2: yeah,
0: to be honest, but there's no reason for me to be mad. You know what I mean? And I say that is because of, although it is a bad history and we deserve to get something for it, but I'm not mad because I know what we were able to do. So when I'm looking at you, Joker, I'm looking at you and I got a grin on my face. I have people that I'm telling you in my profession, I promise you, I have people every day trying to take the rug out from under me. Mm-hmm. Every single day, I realized that because I was never the type of person, thank God, that ever thought that I needed anybody to get me anywhere because I knew what my folks had done to get me to where I'm at. I'm saying that what if you're able to do this, why am I upset? Because, you know, I know you mad at me because obviously if I was nobody, you wouldn't try to come at me like
2: exactly.
0: that.
2: Exactly. Exactly.
0: And you're doing everything you can to make it even worse. When I look at you and you look at me, I'm never going to feel like I'm inferior to you. I'm never going to feel like you're privileged. Mm-hmm. How can you be privileged? That's not privileged. That's you're there because someone gave you something you didn't deserve. That's not privilege, man.
2: Right.
0: Speaking of that, Chud the Builder.
2: Yeah, Chud the Builder. Yeah.
0: Right? So this guy's going all over, not all over, because we know he didn't go into the hood.
2: Yeah, he didn't go to the hood.
0: So he's going around Joe and going crazy.
2: Yeah.
0: Saying craziness. Right? That's your boy, that's what you said. But anyway, this guy named Dalton Etherly, and I think the way it started real quick is I think that he was a contractor, right? Or he worked for a contractor, and something happened, and he lost his job. And it happened, I think some black lady took a picture of him or something and put it on social media, and when they put it on social media, then it went viral,
2: yeah.
0: And then he lost his job. Yeah. Then he started his own contracting business, and because they were on him so much, he couldn't make no money. So yeah. He decided by looking at this social media thing that he's going to go out and try to start calling people the N-word to get this right, get money.
2: Yeah.
0: So he's calling people the N-word, calling them chimps and challenging them and all this other kind of stuff. As you say, that he knew who to go after.
2: Exactly.
0: They were primarily younger black men,
2: mm-hmm.
0: right? People he also, not to mention, he had a gun yeah. and some bear mace with him. So he ain't got no hands, right?
2: Oh, yeah.
0: You know, he couldn't fight. That's what when I say he ain't got no hands, I mean that he couldn't fight, obviously. Yeah. And he goes into these areas, and then he would take a picture. You know, he would have them on social media,
2: yeah.
0: and he would make, you know, call them the N-word. And then when they don't do it, and say they chimping out. And then he says that, and this goes back to what I said at the very beginning. He said his First Amendment rights. Now, the First Amendment doesn't apply to me and you, right?
2: Yeah.
0: If I say something to you, if I say, hey, man, I'm getting ready to put a cap in your butt,
2: yeah.
0: and you hit me in the face, right? I can't sue you and say you violated my constitutional
2: Correct.
0: Rights because you ain't the government.
2: Right.
0: You're an individual. Mm-hmm. Now I made a criminal threat against you.
2: Mm-hmm.
0: I said I was going to kill you.
2: Yeah.
0: That's a criminal threat.
2: Correct.
0: And if you knock me out, then and I wake up and say you violated my constitutional rights, then they're going to laugh at me.
2: No, exactly.
0: That ain't no daggum constitutional right. So I want people to understand and the government and people to understand the First Amendment does not allow you to walk up to people and say anything that you want to. There is, you have a right to say something, right? But you don't have a right to you know, they don't have a right to keep you. You cannot walk in my office and work for Zulu Ali and call me the N-word and not expect me to give you your walking papers. Because when you walk in, you're going to walk out. Then you're going to say, well, I'm going to sue you because I called you, your clients, or some or your coworkers the N-word. You can get sued. You can get fired for that.
2: Yeah.
0: So it's not an exclusive right. And so he kept saying my First Amendment rights. You know, that wasn't a First Amendment right. I mean, if you got bear spray and you got a gun on you and you get in somebody's face and you are engaging in fighting words and you get knocked out, who you gonna sue? Ain't nobody sue. Ain't nobody to sue.
2: Correct.
0: Right? But on the other now, so he goes around doing all this other stuff, and eventually somebody checked him. The dude told him, hey dude, I got PTSD. That's what the guy told him.
2: Yeah.
0: So he kept playing with him. They get into it. I don't know there's some things that we don't know about the other person, but we know that there was a shooting. And this fool, I think he shot himself.
2: Yeah.
0: He's arrested. They arraigned him. He's on a $1.25 million bond, and he's looking at attempted murder charges.
2: Yeah.
0: And he's looking at around 50 years or so?
1: I thought it was like 30-something, but up there.
2: And he got to go to General Pop.
0: Oh, that's going to be interesting.
2: Yeah, that's going to be very interesting.
0: I want to see what he's going to do when he gets up there.
2: Exactly.
0: You know. But then you know what's also funny? I don't know if this is true or not. I just know that there's a lady, this black lady that came up and said, you know, she used to, you know, he used to like to do funny stuff with this black woman. Mm. Ain't that's not, you know.
1: I'm not sure.
0: You see what I'm saying?
2: Yeah.
0: That don't surprise me.
2: Wow.
0: Because that's what they do.
2: Correct.
0: You know what I mean? So, and just going back to, you know, what we were talking about is that, and then he's mad because here you are in a situation, you can't make a living, and because you can't make a living, then you blame who? Huh?
2: Yeah.
0: And he decided he wants to go out and do something stupid like that.
2: And he's hoping Trump would pardon him.
0: And this is the problem. Because he did it, it's a state charge, Trump can't pardon him. Because it's not a federal case. Right? Yeah. So, sorry.
3: Yeah. And let me just say, just to black people, specifically in that area, and just black people in general, who, as we're seeing more people do things like this, please, don't engage. Mm-mm. It's not worth your freedom. Mm-mm. It's not worth anything that you desire. Just think about those things, because these people are just literally trying to get people to watch them and get some money and get paid and get some clout. Mm-hmm. Just that doesn't even mean anything in the grand scheme of things.
2: Yeah.
3: So please protect your peace. If you don't give them the time of day, these people will disappear. I saw another guy try and recreate the same stuff, you know, recently. And it's like, just please don't give them the time of day. Like I said, we both from Tennessee. It's open carry, no license, essentially. These guys can be violent. Just please don't engage. Yeah. It's not worth it at all.
0: Right.
3: At all.
0: And I mean, and that's what people are doing now. And you're right. I mean, we're going to start seeing more and more of that. You have dudes that are going up on college campuses and doing these podcasts and talking all crazy. And I mean, it ain't even worth engaging in the conversation. Right, if someone like, for example, who was Charlie Kirk, the stuff he was saying about black folks, it wasn't even worth getting on a microphone, even having a discussion with him.
2: Correct.
0: They're irrelevant.
2: Yeah.
0: And we have to stop giving them more, as you said, more credit than they deserve or attention that they deserve. Right? Because, you know, why would they do something like that?
2: Yeah.
0: You know, that's why they're doing it. It's that it's because they're a nobody.
3: Yeah.
0: You know what I'm saying?
3: Yeah, it's the same thing, and it's not the exact same situation. What was the guy, the kid, what was his, Kyle Rittenhouse?
2: Yeah.
3: You know, he came and he went across state lines with a gun, killed somebody, and now he's doing public speaking at places built just off of that. And it's off just like,
2: yeah,
3: you're giving these people, I mean, he created that, I guess, to some degree. It's a little different, but like, these people are building careers off of the hatred of black people. Like, please, please.
0: Well, they need it. There's people in this society that they need it. Because at some point in time, they're going to be killing themselves. Mm. Mm-hmm. That's what's going to happen. They're going to literally be taking their own life because they cannot live in a situation where they would really have to be as good as everybody else.
2: Yeah.
0: You see what I'm saying? Mm-hmm. You know, I mean, that's the reality of it. You know, and it's getting worse because, you know, I can tell you this is something that I used to have a problem with John McCain. And I'm going to tell you why. First and foremost, I had always had respect for John McCain because of the fact that he was a Navy pilot that was shot down. He was taken and he was a prisoner of war. He had an opportunity to leave the prison of war and allow other prisoners to stay, but he allowed his other people to leave. So I knew I had that kind of respect, a little respect for him. I had some respect for him. I'm not going to say a lot of respect for him. But then when he had this situation with the Martin Luther King holiday and he went against it, mm-hmm. I started having problems with him. But when someone tried to attack Barack Obama and he shut them down, you remember that?
1: I do.
0: And he said that he's a good American who I just happen to have fundamental differences with.
2: Yeah.
0: Then it made me think in my mind, you know what? That's probably, you know, the type of person he was when he was a prisoner of war.
2: Mm.
0: It made you think that's the kind of person that would say something like that.
2: Yeah.
0: You see what I'm saying? Mm-hmm. So you take the type of person who's a real patriot,
2: yeah,
0: and who would say that about Barack Obama, right?
2: Mm-hmm.
0: And you take someone like Donald Trump, who basically would never go and serve and fight for nothing.
1: No way.
0: And you see how he acts.
2: Yeah.
0: And that shows you the difference between, as racist as this might sound, good white folks and bad white folks.
2: Yeah.
0: You see what I'm saying?
1: Yeah.
0: And now what's happening is they're getting, you know, we're seeing less and less in those people who are willing to do the stuff like Chud.
2: Yeah.
0: They're getting all the attention. Mm-hmm. And, you know, and it's because we have to keep the perspective that we have.
2: Yeah.
0: You know. And understand where we came from, understand that and that's why I said the why is important.
3: Yeah.
2: Mm-hmm.
0: They're not doing this to you because they feel like you're less than. They're doing this to you because they fear you.
2: Mm-hmm.
0: And if you miss that, then you're missing the whole point.
2: Yeah.
0: And it makes you understand how, I'm glad we're fighting this. We have to be alert. We have to vote. We have to go after it. We have to do what we have to do.
2: Exactly.
0: But don't get to a point where you don't understand why.
3: Yeah.
0: Because if you don't, then you kind of lose your head.
2: Yeah.
0: Right? And it takes away that Chud stuff. It takes away the, what do you call it? The impact of what they're doing.
1: Absolutely.
0: You know.
2: Yeah, and I just think people need to wake up. People really need to wake up and see exactly what it is that's going on, and be able to understand what's going on and consolidate their forces and understand that this is all by design.
0: Yeah, wake up, don't give up.
3: Absolutely,
0: because there ain't no reason to give up. Trust me. All right, that went fast, didn't it?
3: Yeah.
0: All right, we appreciate everybody for tuning in. We'll see you next week, same time, same place, same channel. Until that time, stay blessed. Hey,

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5: And Izzy Bussy.
4: And you can tell from my excitement in my voice, I'm really excited about today's show. We recently met with a chef that just blew us away. We pretty much talked to him for about 2.5 hours, and I could have spent years talking to him. His restaurants are amazing. He's from Las Vegas, and he's an award-winning chef, and we're going to have him on our air in a couple of minutes. And we have a legend, an NFL legend, who played for the San Diego Chargers, and he'll be on later on. Talking about it's Pork Rind Appreciation Day, plus there's a charity that the NFL is dealing with. So we're going to be talking about that. But anyway, how are you doing, Izzy?
5: Good.
4: Excited about this interview?
5: Yes, I'm so excited.
4: It's funny. We met with him about, 2 weeks ago?
5: Yes.
4: And we're still talking about him every day. He's just like, wow, wow, wow. Every restaurant we go to is like, oh, my God, why can't it be like him? Why can't it be like him? So anyway, we can't wait for that. And hope everybody's doing good. Hope there's a lot of good restaurants out there. A lot of new ones are opening up, which we're going to be going to briefly probably the next week or so, 2 weeks. Mm-hmm. And what else is going on? Anything else?
5: No, just anticipating the excellent weather we're going to have by tomorrow.
4: Eventually it'll be sunny. Eventually, I heard it's climate change. You know, a lot of people are against that, but I'm like, I don't know about that. But anyway, let's get right into our interview. With us is a gentleman who we've been to his restaurants around 3-4 times now. We brought people with us, and everyone says the same thing. Oh, my goodness. This is like the best we've ever had. And we've just been blown away. And throughout my almost 30 years of being a food critic, I've met a lot of incredible chefs. Everyone has so many good things about them. But this is one chef that has them kind of all rolled into one. I've never met anyone like him. And I'm not here just to schmooze him. I want everyone to know about him, especially, you know, Las Vegas. A lot of people go to Las Vegas, and I think it'd be important to know about him and go to his restaurants and hear about what's happening in Vegas. But more importantly, about him as a man, as a chef. That's what impressed us. And with us is Chef James Trees, and also he's got a friend of his, Eric Gladstone, who's with him too. We'll be talking with him a few things about him later on. But welcome to Let's Sign Out Show, Chef.
6: Hey, how are you guys? How's everything?
4: Good, good. How's the weather there? A little rainy?
6: No, actually, it's nice and clear right now.
4: Oh, rub it in.
6: It's only a partial chance of rain over the next week. This next week's going to be a little bit weird as we go into Super Bowl week.
4: Yep.
6: Hopefully everything works out, and it should be clear by Saturday. But today it's probably like 72 and gorgeous, so nothing to complain about.
4: That was great. With me is Izzy. You met her last time we were there.
5: Hi, yeah, how you doing?
6: Yeah, it's great to talk to you again.
5: Yes, okay. Definitely. Well, we like to jump right into it. We like to let our listeners know a little bit about yourself. Can you tell us a little bit about yourself?
6: Yeah, absolutely. Well, I'm born and raised in Las Vegas, and I tell people all the time that I grew up in a little small town in northern Mexico, 50,000 people, and that's the truth. I mean, like, I grew up on the east side of Vegas. It's a very, you know, Latin American neighborhood, and it kind of has grown in its awesomeness on the east side. it's pretty amazing. I went to Vegas High School, and I went to ATTC, which is like a technical school. And from that, I was able to get into a culinary program when I was about 16 years old, and that led me to an internship at the Mirage, where I got to basically intern with the best cooks in Las Vegas when I was 16 years old.
4: And wow.
6: I've been, kind of fallen in love with cooking, and I've been doing it ever since.
4: Was there anybody in your family that was involved with cooking, or why cooking? I mean, obviously it's food, which everyone loves, but what really got you interested in cooking?
6: You know, my dad had a great saying. He said, if you learn how to cook, you can get a job anywhere in the world. And I tried to tell that and then try to, like, impress that upon my young cooks today, because it's so true. the life skills and the valuable skills that you learn working in a kitchen when it comes to discipline, understanding, taking, taking direction and really comprehending, and then repetition. Those things, whether or not you're working as a dishwasher or a line cook or a sous chef or an executive chef, are skill sets that will take you anywhere in the world you want to go. And it's something that was very freeing for me, and it was important to me to learn those kind of things, because coming from the east side of Vegas, we didn't grow up with any money. It was one of those things where we were very lucky and fortunate if we even got to go out to a restaurant. So, like, being able to share that and give a leg up to these young people who are coming through the kitchen is kind of awesome.
4: Now, besides just your interest in it, you've worked over the years with incredible chefs. I was reading over some of the people you've done who we've actually talked to on our radio show before. Why don't you tell the audience about some of the people you've talked to, some of the chefs that mentored you?
6: I've had a really varied career. I took a different kind of path than a lot of chefs of my age and a lot of chefs in a restaurant business, where they usually stick with one or two chefs over their entire career. And what I've learned is, like, I could basically pick up everything that I need to know from a chef in about 2 years. So I worked with Luke Palladino and Alessandro Strada when I was young, when I was 17, 18. Then I went to culinary school at CIA in New York. And then from there, I went to work at Le Bernardin in New York City with Chef Erica Pear. And then from there, I moved back to Vegas and worked with Michael Mina at Restaurant Aqua at Bellagio before it even became the restaurant Michael Mina. So I was there, and then I moved over to Bradley Ogden when they opened Bradley Ogden at Caesar's Palace in 2003. And that was a really cool experience because it was an amazing kitchen team with a lot of different chefs who were extremely skilled, and we were all young and hungry to show what we could do. And that year we won Best New Restaurant in America. And, like, you know, some of my best friends to this day are were people that I met in that kitchen. And then from there, I went and worked with Andre Rochat at Alizé at the Palms, and Chef Jacqueline Stodden. That was an amazing time. And then I was in a car accident and had to kind of reevaluate everything. Went back with Michael Mina at Knob Hill, working with my friend Sven Mead, who I met at Bradley Ogden. And from there, I joined the corporate team for Michael Mina as a corporate sous chef, and basically we went around the country and opened restaurants together. And that was an extremely cool time because, you know, you think of the Mina group now as having, you know, 40 restaurants and offshoots and different hospitality groups and everything that's associated with it. But when I was part of it, it was five people sitting around the table, you know, trying to figure out how to take over the world. So it was a really cool time to be a part of that. From there, I went to London and worked at the Fat Duck for a small amount of time until I got kicked out of the country for being there illegally, which I highly recommend.
4: Picky.
6: And I came back and kind of landed in Las Vegas. Kind of landed in L.A., excuse me. I spent time working with Acosta Richmond, who was Michael Jackson's private chef for years and years. And then I worked with Ray Garcia, and I was his chef cuisine. And then I got on with Gordon Ramsay and made Hell's Kitchen and Kitchen Nightmares for a couple of years. That was a lot of fun. And then I, you know, started a consulting business, did that for a while, built some restaurants. And then I became the corporate chef for American Gonzo Group and was in charge of running Superba and helping out with the pizza spot, Pitchfire Pizza, which we had 10 of. And it was a really great gig, and I didn't want to quit, but when I got back to Vegas, I just had something calling me back home, and it was time for me to open my first restaurant, which is Esther's Kitchen.
4: Right. Boy, that's all the experience you got? Jeez. Yeah, my life is boring compared to yours.
6: You know, I've worked with a lot of chefs. I've seen a lot of different ways to make things work, and I've been able to see what works and what doesn't, and I can be critical and allow myself to not fall into the same traps that other chefs have fallen into. So that way, you know, I use all my experience to hopefully create the best experience for our diners.
4: Right.
6: And I'm not trying to replicate another restaurant. I'm trying to be original. So
4: well, you definitely
6: I feel
4: are.
6: Like my experience in kind of all aspects of restaurants has a very decidedly customer-focused, you know, slant to it. It's not about, like, you know, you'll hear chefs talk on and on and on about how the food is so important. But the food is only probably 20% of a restaurant experience. You know, like, the food's great. That's my requisite skill set is making food, but all the other things that you have to do to make the restaurant cohesive and work correctly and have the staff trained properly, that is like really what I've learned by working for all these different people.
4: Right. Now there's one chef you didn't mention. I don't think you did. I was so enamored by what you were saying, but it's Heston Blumenthal, which actually I have one of his barbecues. He sent me a grill to do a review on. Yeah, it's kind of neat. But I never heard of him or anything, but he was known for a pioneer of multi-sensory cooking, food pairing and flavor encapsulation. And after tasting your food, that's what, and talking to you, that was a he was a big influence because that's what you're about. You want to make sure every ingredient you can taste, and you want to excite your taste buds. And you definitely have done that. And he's one mentor that I know you've really respected, and you really like to follow that, and that's a big influence on your cooking philosophy.
6: Well, I mean, like, you know, I would say yes, for sure. There's definitely something to that. I mean, like, Heston does a lot of things that are more literal when it comes to multi-sensory. Like, I remember a dish at the Fat Duck that he did that was called the Sound of the Sea, right? And part of the dish was you put on an iPod, you put on headphones, and there's an iPod mini that plays the sounds of the ocean while you're eating this dish, which is seven different perfectly prepared pieces of seafood on a bed of edible sand and seafoam, right? And so that dish called the Sound of the Sea, the plate is basically like a little piece of glass with sand underneath it that's not edible. And then they plate this dish on top of it, and you look through it, and you can see the bottom, and you can see the sand, and it kind of rolls over, and the glass is tinted blue, and then you have, like, the auditory sound as well. Oh. And then what they do is, as you're eating that, they actually come by the table and spray, like, the smell of ocean air onto the table.
4: Oh, great.
6: So when you're really hitting five senses of the ocean and this whole entire experience, and that dish is something that is such at a level above, you know, anything that I could even imagine, that it's something I actually use as a reference point. I was like, when you want to go in, if you want to make things perfect, you want to, like, create escapism in food, you can do that. But I love the flavors of the food that we create together as a team at Esther's. I mean, like, if someone was like, oh, I want to play an iPod during this thing, I'd be like, dude, we're in Trattoria. We make pasta. Like, this is not the place for that. One day we will have a place for that, you know, another project, but we shouldn't be cooking like that. You know, the way that they cook at the Fat Duck is genius. It's on a whole nother level. You know, we're talking about three Michelin stars. We're talking about deep immersive dining. That is not the way that we cook at Esther's. All we do at Esther's is we buy the best product. We treat it very simply, and we serve it in the most humble way to you, so that way you can enjoy the flavor of the food.
4: Well, you mentioned humble. I'm sorry, go ahead.
6: It's just a little different. It's a little different vibe than the
4: Right. But, you know, you mentioned visual. Your food is not so much visual as it is, what's the word, textural, taste-wise. I mean, just every ingredient you can taste. And talking to you, you got us hungry just talking about it. I mean, all the different ingredients in there. And that was a big thing where every bite, you want people to taste a little bit of this, taste a little bit of that.
6: Yeah.
4: And Izzy, I mean,
6: yeah,
4: Izzy,
6: like
4: go ahead.
6: You know, Italian food can be so one note.
4: Right.
6: It can be like the same bite over and over and over and over again. And you get tired of that, right? So one of the things that we try to do with the food at Esther's is we like to have little pops of different flavors inside of a dish that you would think would be cohesively the same bite over and over.
4: Right.
6: So let's take our spaghetti pomodoro, for instance, right? Like you taste the pomodoro sauce, you taste the tomato sauce, and it tastes like garlic and chili flake and basil and tomatoes, right? So when we pick that dish up, we saute fresh cherry or sun gold tomatoes, right, with garlic confit. We add a small amount of chili flake. We add fresh basil to it, and then we put the pomodoro onto it, and then we do it down, and then we add a little bit of butter for roundness and flavor. We season it, and then we take the house-made pasta, toss that in, and then we finish it with basil oil and Parmesan cheese. Like, the thing about that is the way you layer those flavors in such a simple dish that would just be spaghetti, right? And that's how we have it named on the menu, spaghetti, pomodoro, bianco tomatoes, right? So the way that we build that dish is that way every single time you go back and bite it, you might get like a piece of garlic confit, right? You might get a tomato. You might get a leaf of basil, right? But you don't get the same bite over and over and over again. And that's something I really love about the way that we build dishes at Esther. They're very much not one-note dishes.
4: Oh, that's for sure.
5: Yeah, definitely. And then you use very, you know, seasonal ingredients and also ingredients like sunchoke, which you don't see a lot on the menu that you offered at Ada's, right? And so,
6: yeah, absolutely. I'm a huge fan of working with the seasonality of products in all the restaurants, even Osolito, which is theoretically a red sauce restaurant. But if you look at the menu, probably about 50 or 60% of it will change over ingredients throughout the year because of seasonality. I love sunchokes. I think they're fantastic. I actually call them party chokes.
4: That's right.
6: Because, I don't care how you eat them. They do one
4: thing. They're a little gassy, yeah. That would help the gas situation here in California, that's for sure. So
6: exactly, yeah. You would need to worry about the
4: but they're so
6: about
4: good.
6: The gas tax in California,
4: exactly.
6: for real. But yeah, so but they are sunchoke is basically the bulb of the sunflower, like the root bulb, and it's one of those things that people didn't eat for years and years and years, and then we started to see them at the market in Santa Monica when I lived in Los Angeles. And Alex Weiser from Weiser Farms in Tehachapi has been cultivating them for over 20 years now. And
4: wow.
6: So he has these really great sunchokes, and they're beautiful, and they have great flavor, the earthiness of them. And they're almost like nutty in a really great way. So one of my favorite ways to prepare those is to confit them in oil, then smash them and fry them.
4: Mouth.
6: Right, so like I've everyone's had, you know, a sunchoke soup. We've all had like a sunchoke puree on a plate or something like this.
5: Mm-hmm.
6: But the actual sunchoke, like when you serve it whole and you smash it, it has the whole entire thing with like a potato where it gets really starchy,
4: right.
6: And then you fry that starch, and that starch gets super crunchy. And I really love that combination. And we serve it with like a sunflower pesto because we're using not only the sunflower seeds, but we're also using the bulb of the plant as well.
4: Well, that was the first time I've ever had that at your restaurant. And the only suggestion I would have is I would have a different sauce. I would have a Beano sauce with it just to counteract it. That's all. Other than that,
5: offer a side.
4: Yeah,
5: a
4: side
6: exactly,
4: of Beano
6: yeah.
4: for free. So you're listening to the Let's Sign Out show right here on AM 1050 and 106.5 FM, the stations that leave no listener behind. And we have the honor of talking to Chef James Trees, who is Chef of the Year, it's his last year in Las Vegas. And he has the most incredible restaurants. The ones that we love that we've been to is Ada's, which is in Tivoli Village, and also Esther's Kitchen, we've been to, I think, three, four times. Every time it's been fantastic. Highly recommend it. And this is a chef, I've never met anybody with no ego, who's down to earth, and the passion. When I talked to Wolfgang Puck, that's what I got, just watching him, the twinkle in his eye of exciting and just, wow, the passion. That's what you had, and you, and that really impressed me. And I really admire you for not only your cooking abilities, your creativity, but you as a person, and especially your management style. Let's talk about, you know, food is one thing. You're right. Food is, what, 20%, whatever? But yeah. Your staff are the most amazing staff. They've been there forever. Mm-hmm. They're all friendly. They all, you know, none of this stuff with uniforms. They all dress up nicely, but their own style. They have their own image type of thing. But everyone delivers the most incredible service, unpretentious, yes, but friendly.
5: Genuine. And just, yeah, they show their, you know, your passion really goes through them, too, because they're passionate about being there, serving these amazing food.
4: Yeah. Let's talk about that and your management, how you see that, because after talking to you, it's like, God, every restaurant owner, every business owner should have the same philosophy as you do in terms of spending time training staff. And let's talk about that instead of me talking about it. Let's do it.
6: I got a lot of really good advice. I will say that. Like, that's one of the reasons why and don't get me wrong, I've calmed down very much so in the last couple of years. Like, when we first opened Esther's, I am not the person I am today. I mean, I wish I was. And I wish sometimes I could maintain my cool as well as I do now, 5 or 6 years ago. But the stresses are different. And, you know, when you're trying to create a creative vision, getting everyone on the same page is very, very difficult, and it takes time. And yes, we have found our people, and that is a beautiful thing. And I'm trying to teach my other chefs that, hey, you know what? You're going to hire someone, and they're going to let you down. And it's okay, because eventually, over time, you will find your people who want to be a part of what you're doing. And as long as you treat them well, they will stay. That being said, it takes years and years and years for that to happen. So that's first and foremost. Because, I mean, like, you know, at Esther's, we went through 60 dishwashers in the first 45 days. Yep. I mean, like, that's the kind of thing that, like, you know, it's not an easy place to work. The current Esther's is extremely small for the volume that we do and the products that we produce. And it is huge. So, like, it's really big, because the people who work there at Esther's have made a choice to work with us because of the things that we can do for them that strip properties or other places in Vegas can't do. Like, we can work with people's schedules. We can work with in times, out times. We can help people when they need help. You know, we can understand a situation or two that, like, you know, other places don't have the ability to because of a corporate structure. So it makes us a little bit more dynamic and a little more free flowing. And, you know, like you talked about, like, oh, everyone dresses how they want to. We guide them in that, and we help them so that way they fit the vision of the way we want them to dress at Esther's. That's 100% the honest truth. Like, I wouldn't let someone come in and wear sportswear. It's just not something that would feel well for the rest of the guests. And we want people to be comfortable, so we want them to be in their own clothes, but we want to guide them in a way that's smart, right? Mm-hmm. And so we've created kind of guidelines to help them find out how to work with us and give them the leeway to make mistakes and then give them feedback. When you have a staff like in the kitchen and the chefs that we have, if we hire for attitude, because we can teach you anything, but if you don't want to learn from us and you want to show us how good you are, that won't really work. You know, we've had a lot of cooks. I always tell people this, it's the truth. I was never really the best cook in any kitchen I worked in until maybe like the last couple of years, you know, before I started, you know, becoming executive chef. It was really important to me. I always wanted to be the best, and it was very ego-driven. and all that. And I see that in the young men and women who come through the restaurant today. And I like tell them, like, hey, man, it's okay to fail. We always say that in the kitchen is the one who doesn't ask for help, you know. And then my mantra that I keep telling my managers is, your job is to be a good boss. Like, be the boss that you wish you had. And if you can do that, then people will respect you, people will follow you, people will listen, because they know that you have their best interests at heart.
4: And, you know, it's
6: if you do that, then you'll be successful.
4: And what you're saying really shows, because everything starts from the top. If you're successful, it's because of the people on top of you.
5: Mm-hmm.
4: And the main thing, too, is teamwork. Especially in restaurants. I've worked in enough restaurants to know teamwork is everything. My God, you can have the greatest chef in the world, the greatest menu, but if just one thing breaks down, it really hurts everything. And your teamwork's amazing. They cover for each other. I mean, every time you've been there in all your restaurants, it's like it's been that way. And trust me, I haven't seen that too often.
5: No, the cohesiveness of your teams, I mean, really show. Because, nobody's like, you know, because you can always feel tension, you know, if you have somebody that won't get along with somebody else, you feel it in the room. And in your restaurants, you don't feel, in your space, you don't have that. I mean, people, you know, your staff are there, and that you can feel that they want to be there and they want to help other people, you know, all their team members out too. So it's just a very, really positive environment.
4: And one of the fun things you do is people can tip this. If you want to say hi to the cooks and everything, chefs, you can beer for everybody.
5: Mm-hmm.
4: And feed the kitchen, basically. And that's a great thing.
6: Absolutely. Like, I'm excited to see my team. You know, like, I get to see them, and I get to see them grow, and I get to watch them learn, and I get to watch them move up, and I get the ability to give them more money, you know. And like, when they show me they're ready for responsibility, it's my job as a leader to have the next step ready for them.
4: Right.
6: And a lot of people, you know, say like, well, you know, you only need to have a chef. Should have one restaurant, should be in the restaurant every single day. And I'm like, I don't want to be that chef. I don't want to be the chef that dies behind the line at 55.
4: Right.
6: That's not my end goal. My goal is to create a bunch of restaurants where they're filled with people who understand the ethos of what we do at Esther's and at Alcelito and at Ada's. And like, and they understand what the mission is,
4: right,
6: and how to work within that framework. And then when they're ready for the next step, it's getting on to the next step.
4: Well, you've done a masterful, you know, you've done a masterful job. I mean, every staff we've talked to, we always ask them little questions about you and what it's like working with you. And every one of them says the same. It's just really, really neat to see. So,
6: well, I pay him to do that.
4: We paid him very well then. So, your friend Eric is right. Should be right next to you, right? Let's talk with Eric a little bit. Eric?
6: Eric, here. I'm going to pass him the phone.
4: Okay.
7: Hey, how are you doing?
4: It's budget cuts, so you only have one phone to share.
7: Yeah. Okay.
4: Eric Gladstone, you're a friend of his for a long time, and we're going to talk a little bit about, we all know about his professional side of him, but let's talk about some of the fun things about him that people don't know about.
7: You'd be amazed to know his fascination with ballet.
4: Oh, okay, really?
7: I just totally made that up.
4: Does he wear a tutu?
7: No. Sorry, excuse me. I'm still nursing a bag, getting over a cold.
4: Oh, sorry about that.
7: So hopefully not ruin your radio show.
5: No, but, not at all.
4: I ruined it for you, so don't worry.
7: No, but, you know, James is really one of the most interesting guys I've ever known, in all honesty. He's kind of a polymath in that, people will randomly start talking to him about like almost any topic under the sun. And I'll be sitting there thinking, oh my God, James is just going to go blank. He has nothing to say about this. And then he'll jump into the topic and I'm like, how do you know all this stuff? You know, cars actually knows a lot about, he's a big, big sports guy, which I am not, but, his sports information is really good. His, film references are definitely highly respectable. And then, of course, comes cats.
4: I saw one
7: first, actually.
4: I'm on Facebook with him, and I saw he had a black cat. I'm like, oh, okay, that's nice. I didn't know that. But you told me after talking to you.
7: There are several cats in this domicile.
4: Yeah, you told me that he's really into cats, him and his sister.
7: Yeah, it's a big cat family for sure.
4: Okay. Mm-hmm. What about his sense of humor? That's a pretty amazing too.
7: Yeah, great sense of humor for sure. we're laughing all the time.
6: If you're serious all the time, stop.
7: Laugh at ourselves, laugh at each other. You know,
4: that's the way it should be. That's the way it should be. Now, he is building, you know, he talks about Michael Mina, you know, conquering the world. This is the next conqueror of the world. Mm-hmm. I mean, he's got three right now. By the way, Esther's Kitchen is small. It's in the art district of Las Vegas. But on February 29th, they're opening up a much bigger facility right next door, actually. And it's going to be really, really incredible. So make sure people
7: We're
4: get
7: really
4: there.
7: Excited.
4: But if you go there, you have to make reservations. That's really important. But is there anything else you could talk about in terms of him?
7: Well, I should note, it's a really good idea to make reservations now because it's intense. I think it's going to ease up quite a little bit when we more than triple the space by next month. Mm-hmm. So we're really excited about being able to serve a lot more people. Anything else about James? You know, I don't know. he gets to watch golf every day, so in his backyard, so that's probably fun.
4: That's good.
7: Travel is a big thing for sure.
4: Okay.
7: Traveling to eat, but just everything else. You know, he's definitely a cultural person, which is really cool. He's really big on supporting the arts in the arts district, which is a cool thing because a lot of people, it's easy to sort of forget that, that's sort of the mission in a way. And, you know, his dedication to the city he was born and raised in is pretty impressive as well, you know.
4: Right.
7: He's just a passionate person, and I relate to that really well because I'm equally passionate about the things I care about.
4: Well, you have to have passion. That's what makes you successful. So, Izzy, you had a question?
5: Yeah, so I'm wondering, so since he's such a great chef and he has all these restaurants, what's in his refrigerator?
7: Ha! That is a good question.
6: grass-fed ground beef, eggs, avocados, and that's about it. And broccoli and green beans.
4: Oh wow! Okay.
6: I mean, like that's it's I'm on a mission to get my health and my body where I want it.
4: Right.
6: So that way I can continue to move forward and be a better leader for everyone else around me. So I'm doing this crazy keto thing. I'm going to the gym 6 days a week.
4: Good for you.
6: Which helps me like catch up on podcasts and good. You know, I'm doing a lot of that stuff. But as far as like within my fridge, it's very meat centric and very like very grass fed and very like healthy.
7: Plus flavored seltzers.
6: Right. Yeah, and bubbly water because everyone. Yeah, I can't drink soda, so I have to drink bubbly water.
4: Okay.
6: And the cherry bubbly is one of the greatest things ever.
4: Okay. Well, I could see your next restaurant, a low-carb restaurant, nothing but low-carb, but great quality low-carb. So
6: sounds terrible.
4: Just an idea.
6: I don't want to do that. No, I mean, like, here's the thing is, like, I love pasta and pizza, and I love what we do. I love working with sourdough, making sourdough bread. I love bread baking. Cool. And the new facility is all set up for that. But, you know, I also need to balance that in my diet and do all those things right?
4: No,
6: like, you know, like we serve celebratory meals. And when people are coming out to the restaurant, they're, for the most part, they're celebrating something, right?
4: Right.
6: And that's the reason why it makes sense to be eating in that way for those days. But for, like, right now, I just need to, like, dial back on the carbs for a few months, you know, start focusing on health, start doing all that stuff.
4: Good.
6: And that's the goal.
4: Well, that's my goal too. Unfortunately, that's all my life been doing that. That's all our goal.
6: You get to eat pasta,
4: So, real quick, next after you, we have Kellen Winslow, senior, who's a Pro Bowler, Hall of Famer. He used to be tight end from the San Diego Chargers. He's going to be talking about pork rinds and stuff. But real quick, you're going to be cooking next week for the NFL for the Super Bowl. Talk about that a little bit.
6: Yeah. So the Taste of the NFL is a food event that they do in every city that they have a Super Bowl in. So this year they are doing Las Vegas. And it's hosted by Tim Love and Carla Hall and Andrew Zimmerman. And so we're going to be over there making some pasta because you know, we're known as the Italian restaurant here in Vegas. And so we're going to be doing a little mortadella agnolotti with pistachio pesto, brown butter, and basil. It's a real simple, straightforward dish. We make a mortadella mousse with ricotta, a little bit of cream,
4: And it's all so low carb, too.
6: We're making a fancy bologna and cheese sandwich.
4: Yeah, it's all low carb, so that's a good thing. So
6: yeah, all low carb. But I mean, like, so what we'll do, and this is kind of fun, is since we're making agnolotti, we will actually be rolling the pasta that morning. One of the things that I love is that we have the ability to produce these great products that, you know, are all handmade and beautiful, and that is something that I really love about my team. So one of the things I'm doing with this event is I'm bringing my pasta maker, Eric, so that way he can see the look on people's faces when they get the opportunity to try this dish, which I'm really excited about.
4: Wow. So not only not only do they get a great football game, Super Bowl, but they also get great food.
6: Yeah, yeah, it's going to be great. Yeah, so it's over at the Lou Rubo Center, the Keep Memory Alive place, that which is also really cool because you know, Lou and Larry Rubo, they own Southern Wine and Spirits. They basically created the business for wine here in Las Vegas. And they're the ones who helped promote restaurants and do all these things for Las Vegas.
4: That's great.
6: And they were big boxing fans. And so now they created the Brain Health Center, which is where this the Lou Rubo Center is. And people who have, like, boxing backgrounds can go there for CTE training or getting neuro scans and stuff like that. So it's a really cool place to be a part of and to do an event at. And working with the NFL, you know, and being a part of that is also just an honor. So we're just lucky to they're letting us in the door to be a part of it.
4: Well, speaking of honors, it's really been an honor meeting you, talking to you, and even today it's just – I mean, we've been looking forward to this whole week. And same thing, Eric. Yeah, thank you very much, Gladstone. Eric, rather. And I was going to tell you, too, that next week, because you're cooking, we're going to have you on, but we can't. But the week after next, we're going to have you on again talking about your restaurants. I want people to really know about them. So
6: I'm happy to spend time with you guys and happy to be a part of the conversation.
4: Great. If you want to stay on the line and any questions you have for Kellen Winslow, feel free to. So, but we're going to have to go to them right now. But thank you guys so much. Appreciate it.
6: All right.
5: Yeah, thank you.
6: Cheers, guys. All right. Have a great day.
4: Oh,
5: yes,
4: thank you.
5: You too.
4: Now, on the other line here, again, if you're an NFL football player or football fan like I am, the San Diego Chargers had a great tight end named Kevin Winslow Sr., and he's now the Hall of Famer and gridiron great, and he's on the air on the line now. And we're talking about not only the Super Bowl, but also pork rinds and basically the NFL, what they are doing together with it. So welcome to Let's Sign Out Show, Kevin.
8: How are you doing?
4: Good. How are you doing?
8: I'm doing just fine.
4: Oh, good. When you're in Vegas, you got to go to Esther's Kitchen, and that's the chef we have on there. Probably the most incredible restaurant I've ever been to. So
8: really?
4: Yeah.
5: Yes.
8: What's the specialty?
4: It's Italian food, but unlike...
5: They make everything from scratch.
4: And anything you've...
8: I'm there.
4: Unlike,
8: okay, I'm there.
4: Unlike anything you've ever had.
5: I mean, their sourdough bread, they bake it. They make everything from scratch.
4: And everything's delicious. That's what I'm going to say.
8: Now, that's saying a lot, because I have a lot of Italian friends from Connecticut and New York.
4: Okay.
8: And I've had dinner in their home, so... That's a pretty high standard.
4: Yeah, you have to call them reservations. That's the only thing. But
8: okay.
4: I know. They might have openings. So, okay, let's talk about the Gridiron Greats Assistant Fund. And also, it's Pork Rind Appreciation Day this year and Pass the Pigskin Sweepstakes. Let's talk about that.
8: Well, first, let's get in the website. It's www.porkrindappreciationday.com. That's Rind, R-I-N-D, because sometimes people get that confused.
4: Right.
8: It's an E, but it's actually a D, porkrindappreciationday.com. And they can get all the information. You can win money. You can win product. You could win opportunities to help your local youth sport team and fundraising.
4: Oh, wow.
8: And by getting some free product and being able to sell it at your concession stand. So it's a lot going on there. So go to that website, register, sign up.

0: between the benefits and the opportunities to help players who might have fallen through the cracks, between what the NFL and the NFL Players Association used to be able to do compared to what they're doing now.
1: Right.
0: Gridiron Great stepped in, was able to help players in a variety of areas, directing them towards resources, helping them financially at certain times in different areas. And now the league is doing a better job. The union is doing a better job. But there's still a gap there where the Gridiron Greats step in and help out.
1: That's great.
2: Mm-hmm.
1: That's great. Now, they've teamed up with Southern Recipe Small Batch, which is our favorite pork rind. I love their products. I mean, talk about flavors. It's not the usual traditional ones. It's got a lot of different flavors to it. How do they get to work with this?
0: Well, they started a number of years ago assisting Coach Ditka and the Gridiron Great Assistance Fund, the Gridiron Great, in filling in the need and being a part of the fundraising efforts. And every year at the Super Bowl, there's an event that Mike Ditka and Ron Jaworski puts on, and they've always been a big supporter of that. Now, Gridiron Greats has been around for maybe 20 years, and the Small Batch Pork Rind people have been a part of that, I think 14 or 15 of those years.
1: Yeah. Wow, that's a lot. That's a long time. Yeah, being a football player, I mean, everyone thinks, you know, they're getting too much money and all this stuff, but it's garbage. For what you guys have to go through, oh, my goodness. You see some of these hits on TV, and I've never played football. I was on a football team, and how bad I was, I fell off the bench one time. That was my big action into football, high school. I was never that good. It's a true story, too. But
0: so you weren't good enough to be benched.
1: Oh, so maybe I can get some assistance from your charity. So you talk about a bench warmer. I never had... I was always on a...
0: Well, no, you missed the bench.
1: That's
0: true. You weren't good enough to be benched.
1: Pork rinds are very... What's nice about them is not just a snack, but you can do a lot with them, a lot of cooking
2: very
1: with
2: them. Very versatile,
1: it.
2: Yeah.
1: Yeah, and that brand is fantastic. And now, in terms of the charity and everything, it goes on all year round, not just around Super Bowl, right?
0: No, it's... during Super Bowl is a big fundraising time for them and a big time to kind of remind people who they are and what they're doing, but the activities that they're involved in, the support is year-round.
1: Mm-hmm. Now, in terms of football, when you played now, is it a big difference or is it pretty much the same?
0: Athletes today, and I'm going to get in trouble for this.
1: Good.
0: Athletes today are better athletes than we were.
1: Really? Okay. In what
0: Simply
1: way?
0: Because they're professional.
1: Mm-hmm.
0: This the money that they make nowadays, and I have no problem with the money they make nowadays, is a market-driven business, and this is what the market is, and this is what they should be making. But the money they make today and the way the league is run today, you can become a full-time professional athlete working on your craft. Back in the day when I played, during the off-season, I had different jobs. The other guys had different jobs. Guys were going back to school. They were working on a second career or second path. People who were accountants, some who owned small businesses and ran home after the season was over to look after their business. But today, with the money they make, they're full-time. And the teams have facilities that allow them to be full-time.
1: Right.
0: Most teams, when I played, you know, they rented space from the stadium in which they were located. I'll give you a great example. In San Diego, our weight room for the San Diego Chargers became the visiting locker room for the San Diego Padre baseball games.
1: Wow.
0: So they technically put our weights in storage. And if you wanted to work out, stay in town and work out, if you're one of those players who stayed in town, then you pretty much went to a 24-hour fitness or some local gym or YMCA to work out.
1: Wow, that's amazing. You think... What they're doing now, they would have been doing then. I mean, they saw the benefits of it, but was it just saving money?
0: Well, no, they really didn't. There were so many things that they didn't understand earlier in this game of football. For example, they used to pass out salt pills.
1: Mm-hmm.
0: They restricted water.
2: Oh, man.
0: The science has come along a great deal, and the medical science has come along a great way, and the research has come a long way. But there were some things that they were doing back in the dark ages that were just counterproductive.
1: Mm-hmm. Wow. Well, you've definitely conquered it. You were an incredible

0: ball player, and I loved watching. Unfortunately, the Chargers never went anywhere. I always thought, well, come on, you always. But that's another issue. Well, okay, I guess
1: that's another issue.
0: That's another issue. But you know, I guess I'm a homer, which is kind of sad. But I like good football. Period. It's like hockey. You know, yes, I like the Kings, but I was in Vegas when they won last year, and you know, I just like good football, good sports. And
1: well, it's amazing what a sports franchise, a winning sports franchise, does for a city.
0: Yep.
1: Oh, yeah. Does for the economy. Mm-hmm. People, you know, they go out to eat more. They feel better. There's research. Sociologists have done research tied to the Monday morning effect if your home team won or your home team lost.
0: Wow. Well, you know, last year, I mean, usually in a city, if you're a football fan, yay, you know, they win something, big deal. If you're, you know, a Laker fan, let's say, and they win, you know, those that really like the Lakers, yay. The others, they don't care. When we were in Vegas, when they won the Stanley Cup, everybody, and I mean, everywhere we saw, they were behind the team. I got goosebumps. I was almost, you know, I started from the Kings from day one. And I just never saw anything like that. I saw the whole team, all Vegas, the whole strip, on their billboards. Forget about comedy, who's going to be where. It was all about them. And that really impressed me. And sure, you know, 6 months after that massacre they had, that's when they came about and really brought the whole city together. But sports can...
1: That's the power of sports.
0: Right.
1: You know, music has the same effect on the masses, and so does sports. And if you can, you know, bring an organization to a community and that organization is dedicated to that community and doing what's best for that community, then that community will surround that organization and support it, sometimes to, you know, very high levels or feverishly high levels sometimes. But that's what the power of sports is. It doesn't matter if you're white, black, it doesn't matter what religion you are, it doesn't matter. You know, anything is the fact that you're a fan of this and we're all that.
0: Right. Mm-hmm. Is there any one player that mentored you that you looked up to?
1: Oh, my teammate, Charlie Joyner.
0: Oh, he's another good one, yeah.
1: Yeah, without a doubt. Charlie taught all the young receivers how to be professional.
0: Wow.
1: And would, you know, tell you when he didn't think you were being a professional. But he was just a great example.
0: Mm-hmm.
1: If you want to know what to do and how to do it and how to handle yourself, just watch Charlie Joyner.
0: Yeah. I know now you see some, you know, young players come in and they're doing a fantastic job and just down to earth and just really good. They seem like really good people, you know, and it's more than just football. They care about the community. They care about their family. And it's really nice to see. But real quick, back to the past, the Pigskin Sweepstakes. Again, this is a chance to go to porkrindappreciationday.com. That's porkrindappreciationday.com to enter the contest. And we're big favorites of pork fans, so we're definitely going to be doing that too. And Izzy was...
2: Yeah, we want you to give us a little bit more information if somebody interested about the Gridiron Great Assistance Fund, how to reach them, if they want to make a donation, how do they get in touch with you?
1: Well, a simple Google search of doing a Gridiron Great Assistance Fund will bring you right to the web page there. And they can donate if they so desire. But a great way to do it again is to enter that contest. The PorkRindAppreciationDay.com website will take you to everything you need to know.
0: Oh, great. Now, with Super Bowl coming up, I've got to ask you, do you have a favorite team?
1: I do have a favorite team. Unfortunately,
0: they're
1: not
0: in there. I thought that was coming up. Okay. Well, they're in Los Angeles now. So do you go to all the games? Do you go to many of the games?
1: No, I've gone to a couple games.
0: Uh-huh.
1: I tell you, it's what's really going to help Los Angeles Chargers, and I had to pause and think of Los Angeles before I said San Diego.
0: Right.
1: The one thing that's going to really help them is not necessarily the new coach. The new coach is going to help. But it's the fact that they're building a facility.
0: Mm-hmm.
1: They're building a home where the members of the organization know where they're going to be every day.
2: Mm-hmm.
1: Because since they left San Diego, they've been in different locations, temporary office space here, workout facilities here, and then driving to the stadium and then, you know, driving home, wherever home might be for them. And then that next Monday, starting it over again of where I go as far as the temporary facility is concerned, but they're building that new facility. It's going to be their home. It's going to be done first class. And that's going to help the organization really, really become a winning team.
0: I hope so. I mean, they've been around for a long time, and they deserve credit. And unfortunately, at least in California, Los Angeles especially, we're kind of fickle. You know, when the team wins, yay. When they don't lose, when they, you know, lose, they go against them. And that's just the way it is. I don't know about other cities, but I know back east, they're with them no matter what. And that's something I wish L.A. fans would get. You know, you're with the team no matter what. And to me, I hate to see gamers. It just if you win, you're with them. Otherwise, you know, like when the Ducks came with hockey, you had people there that knew nothing about it. I mean, it was like a golden it was like ridiculous. They didn't care. They just wanted to be
1: exactly.
0: seen there. But I'm really looking forward to it. So, well, Kellen, thank you so much. And again, with us is Kellen Winslow, Sr., pro baller, Hall of Famer, and a gridiron, great tight end for the San Diego Chargers. And thank you so much for your efforts. And are you going to be at the Super Bowl by any chance?
1: Yes, I will.
0: Oh, cool. Well, I hope your team, I know it's not there, but I'm sure one of them you want to see win, but I'll leave it at that. I don't want people to be pissed off at you. So, Kellen, thank you so much.
1: I played at the University of Missouri, so I would have to go with Kansas City.
0: All right. That's my team, too. So, good. Well, Kellen, thank you so much for joining us, and happy eating.
1: Take care, guys.
2: Okay.
0: You too.
2: Be
0: well.
1: Thank you.
0: Take care. Bye-bye. What a nice guy. Oh, man.
2: Oh, I know. Well, if people want to know more about the Gridiron Greats Assistance, it's www.gridirongreats.org.
0: Right. And if you enjoy football, watching these people play mm-hmm. or watch them play before, I mean, I think you owe it to them. I mean, anyway, I don't make a big deal.
2: Because you hear a lot
0: not
2: about
0: not everybody makes $1 million.
2: Exactly. Not everybody's making that huge paycheck. And then a lot of people might get hurt, and then they don't get a paycheck anymore, right? So,
0: yeah, the injuries.
2: So you know, the people that fall in between the cracks or how to manage your money or how to, you know, manage your fame or different things, I'm sure, you know, they offer these assistance to the family and to, you know, the person, right? So I think it's a great organization. So look them up, and you'll be able to find more information about them.
0: Can't wait. So
2: yep.
0: I'll tell you, Chef James Trees is amazing. And
2: next
0: week he's cooking, so we're not going to have him on. But the week after, he's going to be on talking about his restaurants. You got to listen to that because those restaurants are amazing. And a lot of future plans that he'll be talking about. So.
2: And I'm so excited. I can't wait to try all of them, at least 10 rounds around.
0: Exactly. So. Until next week, food critic Alan Borgen.
2: And Izzy Bussey.
0: Happy eating. See you next
2: Happy
0: Saturday
2: eating.
0: At 4.
3: 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You paint the picture. 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
5: 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Symphonie Jeunesse Youth Orchestra for Strings, conducted by founder and artistic director Michelle Takia, will present two concerts in May. Their annual Mother's Day concert is Sunday afternoon, May 10th, at the First Presbyterian Church on D Street in San Bernardino. The concert begins at 3 p.m., and then it's their spring concert on Tuesday, May 19th, at Temple Emmanuel in Redlands. 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On Sunday, it's the Farmers Market at the San Bernardino County Museum in Redlands from 10 to 3. 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Happening May 30th from 9 to 12, the store is located at Lambs Canyon Landfill in Beaumont. And that's the latest for the KCAA Community Calendar for the month of May. I'm Lillian Vasquez.
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12: NBC News Radio, I'm Scott Carr. President Trump is warning Iran the clock is ticking. In a social media post Sunday morning, President Trump advised Tehran there won't be anything left of them if they don't get moving fast regarding a peace deal. This latest threat coming after he'd rejected Iran's response to a recent White House peace proposal as totally unacceptable. The Mountain Home Air Force Base in Idaho was locked down today after the mid-air collision of two military fighter jets during an air show. Videos online show the jets colliding, spinning out of control and crashing. Reports say four crew members were able to safely eject from their aircraft. A Senate Republican in Louisiana who had defied President Trump was defeated in a Saturday primary. Incumbent Republican Senator Bill Cassidy came in third place behind Trump-endorsed Congresswoman Julia Letlow and the state's treasurer John Fleming. They'll now face off against each other in a runoff next month. Scott Carr, NBC News Radio.
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17: 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We're here to inform you, inspire you, empower you, and get you to think, feel, and who knows, maybe even act by virtue of the journeys, stories, experiences, and insights of the guests I bring you each and every week to the show. And this week is, once again, no exception. Today, we're going to talk about some of the pitfalls of scrolling and staring down at your phone, particularly staring down at it, with our special guest, return guest, the creator of Cogno Movement, Bill McKenna. Hey guys, this is Guys Guys Radio, where we decode the chaos of modern life and help you live smarter, stronger, and more consciously. But here's a question for you. How many times a day do you check your phone? And more importantly, how do you feel afterwards? Most people blame their phones for stress, anxiety, even depression. But what if that's only part of the story? What if your phone isn't the problem, but actually exposing something deeper going on inside of you? My pal, Bill McKenna, our special guest and creator of Cogno Movement, which is a powerful method designed to help people process emotional blocks in real time, is going to discuss it today. Today, we're going to connect the dots between your phone, your nervous system, and why so many people feel overwhelmed and about what to do about it when they're scrolling on their phone. So it's like it's one of these problems that everybody experiences. We deal with it each and every day. We know the phone makes us anxious, but maybe it's actually something deeper. And, you know, the phone's not dopamine, but sometimes it feels like that. There's a lot of hidden triggers behind using our phone all the time and staring at it. And maybe there's some new ways to break the cycle. So we're going to get into that and a lot more with my pal, Bill McKenna, the creator of Cogno Movement. And who hasn't found themselves sitting up in bed or lying down in bed, holding your phone, scrolling, staring endlessly beyond your emails, beyond your texts, beyond your messages through Instagram and TikTok and whatever else you follow. But there's a lot of time spent on the phone and a lot of time staring down actually at the phone. We're going to get into both of those issues with Bill McKenna right here on Guys Guys Radio.
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17: Okay, Guys Guys Radio, it is the interview portion of our show, and I'm delighted to welcome back my friend and teacher, the wonderful Bill McKenna, creator of the Cogno Movement practice. Today, we're going to talk about the connection between your phone and depression, feeling overwhelmed and feel full with anxiety. And you know what? It's not what you think. We're also going to talk about your eyes being the joystick of your brain. And we're also going to talk about how you can feel better, feel love, feel joy, feel bliss by looking, using your eyes and looking in certain directions. So three cool topics that'll help you right here on Guys Guys Radio. So you know what, Bill, it's so great to have you back again. You created Cogno Movement. You've got some fascinating and provocative ideas always when you come on the show. Let's set the stage, though. Give us a quick primer once again about Cogno Movement for the folks who are not aware of it and not aware of you and the wonderful work your partner and you, partner Liz Larson, and you do. What problems are you really solving with Cogno Movement?
18: So Liz Larson and myself created something we call Cogno Movement. And basically what it is we use your nervous system and your brain to help to basically change your life in as far as your emotions, your athletic performance, your mental acuity. We have become known as the people that can solve really hard to solve problems. We utilize the entire body and different methods. Even the eyeballs, the tongue, the ears, you name it, to help the brain to make new connections. Or or to disconnect unresourceful connections. Liz Larson and myself came together. We came at this problem from different angles. And the kind of interesting thing about it is because of that, we're able to solve problems that really had no solution before.
19: Fantastic. And you've been doing this for about, 5-10 years now. How long?
18: It's about a decade now. Yeah. That we've been at this.
19: So where has it gone from when you started to now in terms of all the things that you've been able to layer on in terms of problems you can solve? And how does that all kind of tether back to the core of what the Cogno movement practice is?
18: Well, where it started was with just simple emotional problems. And we were doing some basic physical exercises that we would have a person concentrate on their emotional issue. And we would throw a ball to the left and right sides at different points. And the person would experience this problem basically going away. For example, they may have felt that financially that they were doomed and that they would be spending the rest of their life in poverty. A lot of fear around that. Or other people, they had cravings for, let's say Coca-Cola or ice cream or marijuana or something else. And those cravings just literally went away by exercising the brain and finding that unresourceful area of the brain and then having it rewired, if you will.
19: Let me throw before we move on to today's topic, let me throw a curveball at you with that. How would you approach eliminating, let's say somebody is highly sexual and they crave sex all the time, and you want to eliminate the fact that it becomes front and center for them all the time. A lot of men are still that way. And how do you eliminate the over-craving where it's an issue, but keeping them sexually functional and active?
18: Right. So there's healthy and then there's unhealthy, or resourceful and unresourceful. There's the situations which it can cause some serious issues for men as they do things that they shouldn't be doing, maybe illegal things, things that will hamper their life. And this kind of, it's a spectrum, right? It goes in degrees. But it is much the same. This is going to sound weird, but it's going to sound much the same as a craving for pizza or ice cream. It's much, much more intense, but it's the same principle. Mm-hmm. And what it is I have this physical sensation, and then I have an emotion that goes along with it. So when these two get joined, what happens is that we keep going after it, whatever that is, whether it's Coca-Cola, ice cream, sex, alcohol, we keep going after that thing to make us feel better. I want to feel different. So I'll reach for that alcohol or I'll reach for whatever. I basically want to feel better. And then it becomes kind of compulsive. And what we do is we can find the part of the brain that has this kind of compulsiveness in it. And how do we do that? Well, we do it primarily through your eyeballs. And the way that we do it through your eyeballs is we watch your eyeballs very carefully as we begin to get your eyeballs to move, because your eyeballs are one with the brain.
19: Okay. Let's move then to our number one topic that we're going to talk about today, beyond, you know, what cognitive movement is and some of the applications of it. But we talked about the phone. Now, you say that the connection between our phones and anxiety isn't what people think. So what's the deeper mechanism at play there? Everybody's scrolling all the time. Talk to us about some of the pitfalls that we might not be aware of that have to do with the phone. And one of them was kind of looking down, right?
18: Well, yeah, exactly. So we mentioned just a minute ago that your eyes are one with the brain. Literally, neurologically, at Stanford, Andrew Huberman, who's very popular, a lot of people know, he says your eyeballs, your brain, and your spinal cord are one neurological system. Mm-hmm. So everywhere we look is activating a different part of the brain. How do we know this? Well, if you or anybody, even a child, sees somebody looking down, they see somebody looking down, what instantly, what do you think? You know, that the person is looking downward is sad or introspective or disconnected. Well, it is an amazing thing that if you look down, you'll stimulate the parts of the brain that are associated with being disconnected and also different feelings of, you know, that are negative. Mm-hmm. We know this. We know this being humans. You know, back in the day, people would say, hey, look up. Things are going to be better. You know, look up. Don't look so down. You know, don't look down. You know, that type of thing. Well, as it turns out, there's scientific evidence for this at the National Institutes of Health. I started years ago. There was a great teacher that I had that was talking about looking downward and how that is going to stimulate your brain, you know, the sadness. And when I heard this years ago, this was 2009, I thought to myself, oh my God, there's going to be an epidemic of people that are depressed and maybe end things for themselves. Yikes. And so anyway, this was 2009. The data proved it out. It's true. It ended up becoming reality. And the reason I knew this is because I saw people with these phones and I saw everybody starting to look down. You know, when you hold your phone, everybody, you know, where do you look? You look downward. So I knew that this was taking place. I knew that there was a massive problem with depression, anxiety, but it wasn't until AI and the AI that, you know, you can pay for, I got access to the Center for Disease Control, mm-hmm. and the World Health Organization, their databases. And I utilized those databases and I said, okay, I want you to chart the diagnoses from 2007 to 2025 of the people that have been diagnosed with depression. And the diagnosis of depression went like this, perfectly. And the anxiety exactly like that too. It was just this perfect slope. You know, like if you took a line and just draw from the lower left corner to the upper right corner, just bam. Mm-hmm. Well, then I accessed the information from the cell phone industry. So that there's industry where they say, how many hours per day per person are we spending on our cell phones? You know, and the so it's the really it's the true adoption, right? If you only got 10 people on cell phones, you know, you don't have a quorum of data, and you don't really have enough enough to tell. So what happened is we ran the report. It exactly mirrors the increase in depression and the increase in anxiety. So the reason why everybody's thinking, oh, it's because of social media, it's because of blah, blah, it's because you're looking down. It's physical. I'm not saying, you know, obviously there's things with, you know, all of these different social medias, but literally if you did curls every day, you went to the gym and did curls every day for a year, you'd get pretty big biceps, you know, but people have not associated. This is a neurological pattern. You're literally your nervous system. Everyone's heard the term, what fires together, wires together. Neurologically, this is the case. If you keep repeating a pattern over and over, it wires together. Literally, your nervous system. The nervous system, the technical definition of it, is the carrier of an electrical charge. You keep firing the same circuit over and over, and that's what you got. Now, the great news is that there's a way out. You know, you can start to limit your time, or the other way to do it is to start putting your phone in a different direction. As you look at it level. Don't look at it down, or look at it up. You know, and your computer, don't put your computer down, put your computer on a stand. So it's just a little bit higher. And all you need is just a little bit higher. Now, the reason I say a little bit higher is because you've also heard the term, you know, hey, look up, you know, things are looking up, you know, right? And looking up affects a different part of the brain. Mm-hmm. And that different part of the brain is right here.
19: Okay, my special guest on Guys Guys Radio, return guest, the amazing Bill McKenna of Cogno Movement. So what's actually happening in the nervous system during the time where, you know, when people start scrolling, they're looking at their phone, regardless of if it's looking down or looking straight ahead, what's happening in the nervous system that prevents them from stopping?
18: Oh, okay. Well, there's numerous things that are preventing them from stopping. One of them is that novelty. We love novelty. Novelty's like addictive, you know, chemically. And when you're scrolling, you're constantly on the hunt. You know, something new, something different, something interesting, or something that validates my point of view. Right now in the world, we have great polarity. I'm right. And whatever side you're on, the left, the right, is I am correct. And I want to be the with the latest outrage. Can you believe the ignorance of them? Can you believe the ignorance of them? You know, and it gives us a boost, right? It really is about our identity and boosting us into this and fortifying it.
19: That's amazing. So do you think do our phones then amplify unresolved emotional patterns, or do they create new ones?
18: They amplify and they keep us stuck. The new one that could be created is what I would call running us down a hole. Where, you know, for example, YouTube, you know, I made the mistake one day of clicking on a YouTube And it was, and the mistake that I made was to click on a YouTube where someone had gotten arrested for, you know, something, you know, like bribery, embezzlement, something like that, right? And it was, you know, clearly, you know, like the point of view from one of the parties. And they were like, oh, you know, this particular, and it was a very fine sector of the population, and that they were doing bad things, a particular gender, a particular subset. And all of a sudden, my entire YouTube, it was all over the place in my YouTube. And really wanted to make you clickbait it because it's, oh my gosh, I found that these people, they really suck, you know, so bad. But that's you pick a, it doesn't matter what lane, you know, whichever way, you will find reinforcement within that, you know, which is not really the truth. But it will seem as if it's the truth.
19: Yeah.
18: So it is a limited perspective. And one of the things that Liz Larson and myself always say in this that we've realized is that it's all just perspective. And we think it's real. We think what we're looking at is 100% real and you can't talk us out of it. But there's a particular circuit in the brain. And if you don't go beyond, you'll never know, and you'll die that way. But there's an easy way out.
19: Okay, well, let's get to that. So kind of like, why do people, and I don't want to know the answer, the solution, but why do people then feel overwhelmed when they're doing the scrolling, even if the content isn't overly negative? And we talked about when you look down, you're going to kind of get depressed over time. But what if there's an overwhelmed feeling like you may have had when you were following one topic and then you got more and more content being thrown at you in a similar realm topic-wise? So, and people, I think, then become overwhelmed by it because they just keep getting the same thing over and over again. It's called micro-targeting from an advertising standpoint, where you say, you know, you're watching a racing show and then you get all these tire advertisements and car advertisements, things like that. So why are people feel overwhelmed by this? And then what can they do about it? What's the solution?
18: Well, that's a really interesting question. And it kind of goes right back into the eye position. When your eyes are down, right? I don't want to face something. You know, when you meet people in person, they're looking down in a social setting, you know, that type of thing, they may find the entire thing overwhelmed. It's just that part of the brain that they're accessing. So there's a simple way is to begin to move your eyes around, and it will force you to utilize other parts of your brain. You'll start seeing other perspectives.
19: Mm-hmm. So what else can people do to kind of combat the whole phone and scrolling addiction?
18: So if you notice the phone and the scrolling addiction, there's a feeling that goes along with it. If you go to the airport, a restaurant, anywhere, literally anywhere that people are standing around, most of them have their phone out and they're looking down, they're scrolling and swiping left and swiping right and scrolling and all of these things. There is a feeling that you have in your body before you reach for that phone. If you take a moment and you just don't grab the phone and allow the sensation. If you're very aware from the top of the head to the tips of the toes and just let that feeling be there, you're going to notice who knows where it is in your body, but there's a sensation that goes along with, I need to. You know, maybe I'm uncomfortable with the people around me. Maybe, who knows what it is that I, maybe I'm drawn to, did people like what I said? Or am I being left out? You know, the fear of missing out. I know people that have gotten off of social media because they see what they're missing out on, and they're like, it makes them feel bad. So if you let yourself feel that way, and then you do these cognomovement exercises, at the end, we have a free link, cognomovement.com/gateway. There's a free class there for you. And you'll start to understand and be able to do exercises where it'll alleviate the driver. The driver is a sensation in your body. We all have this thing about us that none of us, I didn't know this, but there's a sensation or feeling in our body that starts to come. And then what that does is it drives us to drink the Coca-Cola, smoke the cigarette, you know, all of these different things. And the phone is no different.
19: Okay. Let's, again, Bill McKenna, the creator of Cogno Movement, our return special guest to Guys Guys Radio. We've been talking about how to kind of wrestle with the phone and the addictive qualities of our phone and scrolling. So I think we've got some good information and ideas to consider, Bill. So thank you for that. You also talked about our next topic is your eyes are the joystick. So let's test that idea. You've said that the eyes are like a joystick to the brain, and that's a bold claim, Bill. What do you mean by that in practical terms?
18: So it's the amazing thing is that your memories, your positive outlook, your negative outlook, your high performance, your low performance, your repetitive story that you told about yourself or someone else has a very particular eye direction, a point that once you know it, that and you know how to do these exercises, that you start to be able to rewire or to be even aware that, there's my repetitive story. When I have my repetitive story, I look over to the left and down. And that's where when I think of this person in my life, and if I tell the story of what happened, I'll look over here. So, just as much as something like that, there is the positive as well. A simple story to illustrate this is there was a mother that we worked with, and what happened is she had the dinner table, and over on the right side was her daughter. And she was so nice and kind, you know, and there was always easy with her daughter at dinner. But somehow over on the right side is her son sitting. And for some reason, it's always chaos with her son at dinner. And it's like, you know, he's asking for this or asking for that. And she said, the mother said she felt really bad because her son just irritates the heck out of her at dinner. You know, he's just obnoxious or whatever. Well, we said, you know, we said, where is he? Where is he sitting? Well, he sits over on my right side. And where does your daughter sit? She sits over on your left side. So tell me about this, you know, tell me about your son irritating you. And she would tell the story and look over to her right. Well, this is the area of agitation for her. And on her, when she looks over to her right, and when she looks to her left, she's calm and comfortable.
19: Is that the same for everyone, the right and the left?
18: So it's not.
19: So is this more experiential, or is there a neuroscience behind the different directions and the pathway of your eyes?
18: There's some neuroscience behind it, but it is not perfect. There's neuroscience. We did a bunch of access to the National Institutes of Health and for example, looking down or looking up or looking left, looking right. If you look over to the left side, you're predominantly, accessing right brain and vice versa. But you're accessing both at the same time. We found certain, over the past decade, we found on our own, anecdotal evidence, there's certain areas that seem to be more predominant. For example, if a person looks down and to the side, either left or right, around the level of the liver area, we found there's oftentimes angry feelings. You stimulate anger. But back to this particular lady, the interesting thing was we're saying, okay, you're going to switch. Your kids are now going to sit on, one side of the table on the exact same left side, but you're just going to put them together right there. All the problems went away. She just no longer felt the anger because she was no longer looking over to the right, for her.
19: And again, that's just for her. Her right side was anger-based?
18: Yeah, that was her.
19: Is there a directional trend that way for most people, or it's just each person? No, is completely
18: everybody's
19: individual?
18: Really, everybody's individual. We found some there, but we can't draw a hard and fast rule around that. But it was so interesting. We have done this so many times, like when people are driving the car, right? The person in the passenger seat, they're looking over at the driver. Let's switch positions. You drive. And all of a sudden there's peace in the Middle East. Where before there wasn't, for the passenger. So dinner tables, the TV, right? Let's say, dad or grandpa, he got his lazy boy chair and it's right in the same position. If we move the chair and get him into a different position, all of a sudden, things are happy and calm, just simple things like that.
19: So is this about interrupting thought patterns, or are you actively rewiring emotional responses?
18: Oh, you know what? That's a great subtlety that a lot of people don't catch. So something like what we talked about, the woman moving the kids over to the left side, that is basically accessing a different part of the brain. The real rewiring, that we do with cognitive movement, you're actively exercising. You're letting yourself feel the agitation. And you're doing these different exercises with the spine, with the eyes, and it rewires where you literally don't feel the agitation anymore. The kid could sit over to the right. He could sit to the left. He can sit across the table. You just don't feel anything anymore. But there is, that whole state change where I've moved them to a different position, like we just talked about. That is something that you can instantaneously do, the state change.
19: Right. Bill, can you, for the benefit of our audience, can you walk us through a simple kind of real-time exercise that listeners can try safely on their own. Obviously, don't do this while you're driving and working with heavy equipment and all that stuff. If you're home, you know, in a safe environment, something that they can do.
18: Yeah. So if you're at home in a safe environment, there's something really fun that you can do. So Robert, if you would you like to be the person that we show on this?
19: Mm-hmm. Sure.
18: Okay. So what we're going to do here is I want you to think about someone that you really loved in your life, somebody that you really loved, and take yourself to a place and time where you really felt the love for that person.
19: Okay.
18: Okay. And let go of looking at me. Just let go of looking at me.
19: Okay.
18: Think about that person that you love.
19: Mm-hmm.
18: And the place and time where you could really feel it.
19: Okay.
18: And think about, switch over to a peak spiritual experience in your life. Like, oh my gosh, you know, that you really had an incredible
19: almost. With this person?
18: No. With any time in your life where you've had what I would call a peak spiritual experience, like the experience of divine love, let's say, for example.
19: Okay. Okay.
18: Okay. And the most beautiful place that you've ever been on the planet, where you were just shocked by the beauty.
19: Okay.
18: Okay. So your position, you have right over to your right side and ever so slightly upwards. It's right there. Yeah, it's right over there. So if you just look up and to the right over there, okay, and okay. Think about that person that you love.
19: Mm-hmm.
18: And you can use your ceiling to move your eyes like a little micro inch, like a little millimeter, little left, over to the left a little bit. You'll notice if you move just a millimeter, a millimeter, a millimeter over, and you'll find there's a place that this feeling is going to be enhanced.
19: Okay.
18: You'll feel mm-hmm. that good feeling feels like even more of a good feeling.
19: Okay.
18: Okay.
19: Mm-hmm.
18: And what you can fine tune it as you think about this person that you love non-romantically.
19: Okay.
18: And if you just keep your eyeballs here and then just notice, there may be a person that's very difficult in your life. Keep your eye right there. Don't move it.
19: Mm-hmm.
18: And notice how you feel about them now.
19: Mm-hmm. Less annoyed.
18: Less annoyed. There you go. There you go.
19: Oh, that's my spot, huh?
18: Does that feel better up there?
19: Yeah, definitely. Good spot. But I don't know, a couple of questions. Because I'm looking up, is that part of what we were talking about? Like looking down, you get depressed. Looking up, does that mean you become more optimistic? Or is there an effective something happening here? Or is it wishful thinking or placebo or what is it?
18: Yeah, it's not wishful thinking. Okay. You know, we have thousands and thousands of people that have found, we call it their love direction.
19: I love
18: direction. And if you want to feel better, you can basically just look in that exact direction. It happens within a few millimeters. You know, you'll find that if you go too far to the left or go too far to the right, the feeling just goes back to like, oh, you know, it's good, but there's an amplification of it mm-hmm. in that exact place. And when that thing is amplified, it what it helps to

0: within the your visual spectrum.
1: So again, Bill, how does some, what are the steps? I feel it. That spot, that's a great spot for me. And thank you. For our audience, what are the steps then for them to do this on their own? Because you were watching me while I was doing this, so you could identify, okay, you're kind of there, and that's your spot. For somebody at home, how can they do this?
0: Okay, so for somebody at home, the way you do this is very simple. What you do is just relax and let yourself think about a person, a pet that you love non-romantically. Let yourself think of the most beautiful place you've been, maybe a peak spiritual experience, or maybe it was the best time of your life with your friends, that you were the time of your life when you were so happy. There was, you know, we've all had a moment in time, and as you're there, you just let yourself go. You let yourself go to it, and you notice where your eyes drift to.
1: Okay.
0: If you Got try it. To lock down, if you relax, you'll notice, oh, I'm kind of, you know, I'm thinking about them and those great times we had. And you'll kind of see your eyes will start to go somewhere, you know. What you do is just let go, and you'll find the place. And once you find the place, you stay in that. Best time with my friend. Okay.
1: So that can be kind of your eyes, kind of happy place for them. So whenever you may be sitting at home or whatever alone, say, I want to go to that spot. And you just move your eyes in that direction, kind of relaxingly sit there. Correct?
0: Yeah.
1: Okay.
0: Yes. And you can fine tune this.
1: All right. Fantastic. Bill McKenna, always like an illuminating, insightful, and so helpful discussion on Guys Guys Radio, where we really bring information for people that can help them live their best lives. So thank you so much once again, Bill. And please tell everybody where they can find more about you. By the way, folks, Bill is a consistent guest on Gaia. So if you subscribe to Gaia TV, you know, Bill's on there a lot across the network. But tell everybody where they can find more about you and more about Cognal Movement real quick.
0: All right. 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Okay. So that's cognomovement.com/gateway. Liz Larson and myself have this free class where you learn how to do some of this stuff, and you'll be able to start improving your life right away. There's much, much more after that.
1: Fantastic. Bill McKenna, my friend and teacher, thank you so much once again for being back on Guys Guys Radio.
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1: Okay, what a fascinating conversation with Bill McKenna, the creator of Cognal Movement. Today we talked about a couple of different areas, including the real phone anxiety connection, which we did a deep dive on, how the eyes can be a joystick, if you will, for the brain, and how to shift emotional states through eye direction. And I think one of the biggest takeaways was when we talked about the phone, studies have shown that repeated downward or averted gazes can contribute to sadness signaling. And if you go through a crowded airport, you'll see everybody staring down at their phones. And wherever you go, you're going to see people staring at their phone. And we all do it. And usually when we're looking at the phone, we're looking down. We're not looking out. And that can create some issues, particularly with sadness, beyond what the phone does, where all of this the rapid fire imaging or TikTok or Instagram or everything that we're looking at for stimulation sometimes can suck us in there. And we devote a lot of time to it. And you have to ask yourself, after I'm done with that scrolling that I'm so addicted to, how do I feel? Do you feel happy or do you feel sad? Do you feel disconnected? Do you feel out of it? I'm not part of what's going on. Or do you feel more inclusive? I think it's more where it's really alienating sometimes where you're looking at the phone too much. Now, of course, we all want to get our information. We all want to stay up to date, but too much phone can be a bad thing. And looking down at your phone, which was what we got into today, is really an issue because, as Bill got into, a lot of

0: A lot of the issue is which way are your eyes gazing, straight ahead or downward? And look, and the value also we got into of looking up. So keep that in mind. If you're somebody who likes to put that phone down on a table and just stare at it and kind of flip through it, that it's probably not doing you all the good that you want it to do. And even though you're getting some information and some entertaining out of it, you'd probably be better off if you set the phone up, if you need to look at it all the time. Hopefully you don't. It's better to live in real life, if you will. But if you do have to look at your phone or you do want to look at your phone, at least put it at eye level so you're not staring down. I think that's the biggest takeaway. So keep in mind that too much time on the phone is less time doing other things in real life. And we just have to be more and more aware of that because our world moves so quickly and we spend a lot of time, if not too much time, staring down at our phones. Okay, guys, radio, we're here for you each and every week, beginning on Wednesday evenings at 8 p.m. Pacific Time on KCAA Radio in Southern California, 106.5 FM, 1050 AM. 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I'm on Friday, Saturday, Sunday, Monday, and on demand. 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I also write a column for UK Health Radio's digital Health Triangle magazine, which is a monthly publication that's digital. I write a column. It's called Aging is a Choice. It's my take on the what I consider a flawed narrative that our culture has given us about aging, where they say, well, you're at this age, you're supposed to do this and be that and feel this way. And it goes on throughout your life. And I don't think it necessarily has to be that way. I think people have a lot more opportunities, a lot more power, a lot more freedom that they give themselves credit for. And aging is a big part of that and how we handle and manage aging. And I believe that aging is a choice, and that is the name of the column I write monthly for them. I've done over 20 in the series so far. There's a lot more to come. Now, a lot of those articles also show up on my website, Robert Manni, MANNI.com. I've got over 300 blog posts about life, love, the pursuit of happiness, all the big topics we cover here on Guys Radio every week. And while you're there on my website, you can download 3 free chapters of my novel, The Guy's Guide to Love, which is really the source material for everything Guy's Guy. It's about 2 guys in advertising competing for love, sex, power, and money. It's been called the men's successor to Sex and the City by iconic author Dan Wakefield. And it's a sexy romp through the fast-moving, high-stake world of Madison Avenue advertising. It's fast, it's fun, it's frothy, it's sexy. I think you'll enjoy it. Again, 3 free chapters, and then you can pick up the physical copy if you're digging it, or the digital copy. So what do we do here on Guys Radio? 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
4: Community matters. The 8th Annual Flag Ceremony at the Burridge Mansion in Redlands once again invited first graders from Kingsbury Elementary School to partake in their Pledge of Allegiance ceremony. Dignitaries from the City of Redlands, including the Mayor Pro Tem, Council Member, City Manager, as well as representatives from Fire and Police were all in attendance, plus the Kingsbury Elementary Principal. The Mountain Fifes and Drums from Arrowhead started the ceremony with colonial military music. The Color Guard was presented by Redlands Police and Fire, followed by the singing of the National Anthem, and then the first graders led the Pledge of Allegiance. The first graders, along with teachers and chaperones, joined in with patriotic songs.

0: Tim Rochford, owner of the Burridge Mansion and CEO of the Rochford Foundation, shares the history of the ceremony.
1: We learned a number of years ago that, in fact, the Pledge of Allegiance, although it was authored and written by someone else, we learned that there was a school teacher at Kingsbury School, first grade class, that learned about the poem, liked it, decided she'd bring it to school, had her class recite it, in fact, memorize and recite it for a couple different days, and then decided, hey, we're going to continue to do this, and then things just kind of went from there. Before long, almost nationwide, I don't know how many years elapsed before doing that, but Redlands, and particularly Kingsbury's Miss Mary Fackler, is the one that heard the poem and decided that her class was going to recite it. Before long, they were reciting on a daily basis, and before long, other schools started doing this and joining in, and of course, here we are all these years later, a century plus later, it's known by all students that go through our school systems today. And the fact that we can have an opportunity to bring all the first graders from Kingsbury up here on an annual basis to raise the flag, have them recite the Pledge of Allegiance, and hopefully plant some pretty stout seeds in their minds as they grow older.
0: Former council member Mick Gallagher read the plaque that is featured on the flagpole where the banner of honor flies high.
2: This monument is dedicated to the proud display of the flag of the United States of America and to the fundamental principles of democracy for which it stands: freedom, equality, and justice. The colors displayed here represent our government, of the people, by the people, and for the people. Also represent the values and deeds that support our community and our nation. Individuals and community organizations present on these grounds of the Burridge Mansion therefore hereby pledge ourselves to the Rochford Foundation's values of respect, compassion, and responsibility. We commend those who safeguard our community and especially thank those who serve our children and the generations to come. God bless the United States of America.
0: The American flag is a symbol of freedom, justice, and the rights of mankind, according to the Fortnightly Club of Redlands. The 13 red and white stripes represent the original colonies, and the 50 stars represent the 50 states that make up the United States of America. The colors are significant as well, as red stands for valor and bravery, white for purity and innocence, and blue for vigilance and justice. For Community Matters, I'm Lillian.

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1: NBC News Radio, I'm Scott Carr. President Trump is warning Iran the clock is ticking, advising the government in Tehran in a social media post this morning they better get moving fast or there won't be anything left of them. Trump writes time is of the essence regarding peace negotiations that appear to remain stalled. This after Trump had rejected Iran's response to a White House peace proposal as totally unacceptable. The Mountain Air Force Base in Idaho is locked down following a mid-air collision today of two military fighter jets during an air show. Videos online show the jets colliding before spinning toward the ground and crashing. Four parachutes are also visible. Reports say four crew members were able to safely eject from their aircraft. No casualties were reported on the ground. President Trump is pulling his support for Republican Congresswoman Lauren Boebert after she campaigned for a Republican in Kentucky whom Trump does not support. Michael Kastner has that.
2: Boebert has long been a Trump ally, but the Colorado Republican has recently aligned herself with Congressman Thomas Massey ahead of the midterms. Massey is one of the four Republicans who backed a discharge petition calling for the release of the Epstein files. On True Social Saturday, Trump called Boebert weak-minded for supporting Massey and asked if there was anyone interested in challenging her in Colorado's Republican primary. I'm Michael Kastner.
1: Former Google CEO Eric Schmidt was booed by groups of students at the University of Arizona during Schmidt's commencement speech, in which he talked about AI, drawing a parallel between artificial intelligence and the transformative impact of the computer. A petition had circulated earlier in the week calling for the removal of Schmidt as commencement speaker. As reasons, students cited a sexual assault lawsuit against Schmidt and his ties to the U.S. military. Scott Carr, NBC News Radio.
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3: No, it's Super Roth!
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13: NBC News Radio, I'm Scott Carr. President Trump is warning Iran the clock is ticking, advising the government in Tehran in a social media post this morning they better get moving fast or there won't be anything left of them. Trump writes time is of the essence regarding peace negotiations that appear to remain stalled. This after Trump had rejected Iran's response to a White House peace proposal as totally unacceptable. The Mountain Air Force Base in Idaho is locked down following a mid-air collision today of 2 military fighter jets during an air show. Videos online show the jets colliding before spinning toward the ground and crashing. 4 parachutes are also visible. Reports say 4 crew members were able to safely eject from their aircraft. No casualties were reported on the ground. President Trump is pulling his support for Republican Congresswoman Lauren Boebert after she campaigned for a Republican in Kentucky whom Trump does not support. Michael Kastner has that.
14: Boebert has long been a Trump ally, but the Colorado Republican has recently aligned herself with Congressman Thomas Massie ahead of the midterms. Massey is one of the four Republicans who backed a discharge petition calling for the release of the Epstein files. On True Social Saturday, Trump called Boebert weak-minded for supporting Massey and asked if there was anyone interested in challenging her in Colorado's Republican primary. I'm Michael Kastner.
13: Former Google CEO Eric Schmidt was booed by groups of students at the University of Arizona during Schmidt's commencement speech, in which he talked about AI, drawing a parallel between artificial intelligence and the transformative impact of the computer. A petition had circulated earlier in the week calling for the removal of Schmidt as commencement speaker. As reasons, students cited a sexual assault lawsuit against Schmidt and his ties to the U.S. military. Scott Carr, NBC News Radio.
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And tonight we are featuring DJ Flashfinger live in the mix on high definition video from Seoul, South Korea. Yes, DJ Joe live in the mix. Yes, DJ Sir Ultra live in the mix. I'm your host, Fred Plumley. Special guest artist Emily Thorsby live interview on high definition video from Copenhagen, Denmark. Jason Byers, California Assembly candidate, District 47. Model Brianna, engineer Mike, another great guest tonight. This is it, your music team, NBC. Principal sponsor, the U.S. Army. Be all you could be, www.goarmy.com.

0: All right, it looks like DJ Flashfinger is checking in from Seoul, South Korea. How you doing, Flashfinger?
1: Hello?
0: Yes, hello. Hello. How you doing, Flashfinger?
1: Yeah, I'm good. And then it's always good to be back. Yeah, good.
0: Oh, yeah. It's always good when you are here. And I know you've been up to a lot of exciting things. What's going on there in Asia?
1: Yeah, there will be a festival. And also I have some event for International Table Tennis, the Master Championship. So I will be DJing on it. Yeah.
0: Well, you know, I am really excited that you're here tonight because we're doing things in our area, too. You know, EDC in Las Vegas has been going on, and that's what this show's about. And, of course, you're one of the best DJs in the world, certainly in South Korea. And I have a feeling you've got some great music for us tonight.
1: Yeah. I prepared some of a festival vibe today because the EDC... Las Vegas will be this week, so yeah, it's so exciting. So I play some of the festival vibes today. Yeah.
0: Well, thank you very much. I really appreciate it. And why don't you tell everyone a little bit about yourself? You know, we have a lot of new viewers and listeners that maybe don't know who you are, don't know that much about you.
1: All right, I'm Flashfinger, and then I'm a DJ, producer, and also running label, music label. And then you guys can check my music on Spotify and YouTube Music and everywhere. So, and then I play some music, and also I do some of the other project too. It's called Newdun, and then Gukjeondan. So, yeah, I hope you guys check my things on the internet, and then let's meet up. Yeah.
0: Yeah, well, where can people find you on social media, Flashfinger?
1: Yeah, you guys can check Flashfinger on Instagram and also Spotify and then, yeah, YouTube, everywhere. Yeah, you check. Yeah, you can.
0: Yeah, one thing I want to mention to everyone is, you know, you are an incredible artist. You perform at all the major festivals. You also perform at the very best clubs and events, and you have your own music company as well, right?
1: Yeah, it is. Yeah, I'm doing it that, yeah.
0: Yeah, in fact, it's an incredible company called Discovery Music Records, and a whole bunch of artists are on your label, and, you know, I'm always excited, you know, not only are you a great EDM and house artist, but you're actually an artist in several other genres, whether it's K-pop, whether it's easy listening. I mean, it's several genres. It's pretty incredible.
1: Yeah, I really love to make some other genres. For example, K-pop, and then also some kind of a Korean traditional music, plus the EDM, yeah, dance music, something like that. And then that collaboration, I think, is good. Yeah, so yeah, I'm working on it. Yeah.
0: Okay. Well, excellent. And you know, I can't wait to hear what you've got planned for us. What do you want to tell everyone before we get to you in the mix?
1: All right, I prepared some of a very heavy festival vibe tonight. So hope you guys enjoy the EDC weekend, and then let's rock.
0: All right, thank you very much. Flashfinger live from Seoul, South Korea. South Korea's number one DJ are also number one DJ on your music team. Let's go, Flashfinger.
1: Let's go.
2: 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It is music.

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1: 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EDM and house celebration.

0: friend Jason Byers is here, running for California Assembly. How you doing, Jason?
1: Hello, hello, everybody. We are in the middle of election season. Ballots went out 2 weeks ago. We have another 2 weeks to get those ballots in, and Election Day is June 2nd. And if you see my name on your ballot, that's J-A-S-O-N-B-Y-O-R-S. Make sure you fill in that circle. Thank you.
0: Yeah, definitely important. We're going to be talking a lot more to Jason here. But I'll tell you what, Flash Finger is

0: Wow, incredible. DJ Flashfinger always killing it. And we've got a few great guests tonight. One of them is, I believe his name is Mikey. How you doing?
1: I'm doing good. Thank you.
0: All right, why don't you tell everyone a little bit about yourself?
1: Let me see where I start. Well, I love raving. I love house music. And I love... Okay, can you hear me better? Okay. Sorry about that. Technical difficulties. Yeah, my name is Mikey. I love raving. I love house music. And I just love spreading the loves and the vibes. That's what we're here for.
0: Well, outstanding. It's great having you on the show. And I started this show 17 years ago. We're all about EDM and house. So that's what we are. And you have a pretty young lady there next to you. Why don't you introduce yourself? Tell everyone a little bit about yourself as well.
2: I don't know if y'all can hear me or not. Y'all good?
0: Now yes. We can.
2: Okay, welcome. I'm Ilani Pena. I love house. However, I am a bass slut. I'm not going to lie. I do like that. I DJ. I spin fire. I braid hair. Anything underneath the rave dome. And I'm just happy to be here. Thank you.
0: All right. Well, fantastic. You know, maybe if you're a DJ, sometimes you'd like to be a DJ on the show. And I want to tell you that we have the very best DJs in the United States and the world. You could take that to the bank. So I have a feeling you're probably a good DJ, right?
2: Oh, yes. I got you guys.

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control.

0: Wow, incredible. Flashfinger is on fire. Nothing new about that. And you know what? I've also got a very good friend, and I hope that all of you are going to vote for him if you can. Jason Byers, running for California State Assembly.
1: Hi, everybody. How are you guys doing? I'm in this because I want to make sure that everybody has a job that will allow them to, you know, afford a house. Really focused on making sure that we make the Inland Empire affordable for everybody.
0: Yeah, you know, and this is correct. Jason is the type that's going to fight for us, fight for you. Because, you know, it used to be that people had no trouble working, providing a house and a car, whatever they needed. Now it's almost impossible because people need good jobs, union jobs, or high-level technical jobs, and the expenses are just outrageous.

9:23 Pacific time. And you know what? EDC in Las Vegas was incredible, but we're celebrating that tonight with incredible DJs. Flash Finger, number one in South Korea. We've also got here locally DJ Joke. And we have Sir Ultra. It's going to be an exciting night.

Hello, you reached 911 emergency service. If you've been kidnapped, press 1. If you've been threatened, press 2. If your neighbor's having a party,

0: Wow, incredible. What do you think, Jason?
1: Flashfinger always kills it, and I'm really liking this set for sure.
0: Yep, by the way, for those of you that don't know, Jason should know because he's his area is right there in Coachella, too. You know, Palm Springs, all the way from Moreno Valley to Palm Springs, Palm Desert, right?
1: Yeah, actually, the whole Coachella Valley all the way to La Quinta, Indio and Coachella, or

0: Also, I just want to say this is a fire mix. This sounds too good. Man, I can't get enough of this.
1: Well, I'm glad you like it, Mickey. I was telling you, Glass Finger is one of the world's hottest DJs for sure. Take it to the bank.
0: I see why. I'm a fan.

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Flashfinger killing it tonight.

All right, the party's right here. DJ Flashfinger, live from Seoul, South Korea. Your music team, NBC, EDC Weekend Celebration. I'm Fred Flinley. The party has just begun tonight.

Wow, love it. By the way, a lot of people ask where are the Freaks. They are at Project Redlands. That's where we're going to be after this show. Get ready.

0: 9:38. You know, what an exciting night. My good friend Jason Byers is here. I want to encourage everybody to vote for him. You know, Jason is really cool. He cares about you and what happens to you.
1: Yeah, I'm in this for the people. Definitely want to make sure that workers and people are taken care of. The billionaires have been taken care of well enough. It's now time to turn that around and make sure that everybody benefits from this country.
2: I mean, you got my vote. If you're for the people, I mean, that's all that matters, right? I mean, you got me.

incredible DJ Flashfinger killing it from Seoul, South Korea. I'm Fred Plumlee. This is it. Our special Your Music Team NBC EDC weekend celebration. Now we've got Sir Ultra. I know he's going to kill it. And we've also got DJ Joe tonight. What an exciting night. Incredible job. Flashfinger was on fire.

0: incredible Sir Ultra. Doing a great job. I like this. Yes.
1: This is funky. I want some more of this.

0: Incredible. I love it. Sir Ultra. You know what? I'm going to say right away, I'm going to make Sir Ultra a regular member of the team right now. Congratulations. Yeah. Very good. Congratulations. I tell you what, Jason, that didn't take long at all. He's slamming it.
1: Oh, yeah, he's killing it. Started off really strong and continued it on.

Well, I'll tell you what. I want to say that I think Sir Ultra is rocking. I love the style. Has this really soulful, you know, style that I think is just really cool. And we've got it for you tonight. EDC Weekend Celebration. Your music team, principal sponsor, the U.S. Army. 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

0: Wow, this is incredible. And you know what's really also important? I want to make sure everybody listening, you know, it's so important that you get out and vote, because your vote matters. And I want to make sure people vote for Jason Byers sitting next to me. He's a great guy, a very good friend. Jason, what do you want to tell everyone?
1: Well, you know, we're at a critical point in this country. A lot has changed over the last year plus. And, you know, for the younger viewers out there, this is your future, you guys. It's really important that you get out and vote, because you're the ones that are going to be most effective. And if you aren't registered to vote, you can still register up until May 18th and cast your ballot.
0: Yeah, and so many people don't realize just how important their local state voting is. So people like Jason as an assemblyman, it's very, very important. Most of the laws and rules apply to you on a local and statewide, not on a national level. And there's a lot of changes going on that affect all of us. So we need someone who's going to fight for us and not, you know, the multimillionaires and billionaires. And that's Jason Byers right here.
1: Yeah, and also it's really important that decisions that are being made about how money is being spent right now will affect generations later. So make sure that you vote for people that are going to be responsible with the money, and that your taxpayer dollars are going to benefit you and not billionaires.

Incredible. 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

DJ Sir Ultra in the mix. He was a guest, but now he's a permanent member of your music team. Congratulations. Rock it very hard.

0: Okay, Mikey over there, what do you want to say about Sir Ultra?
1: I mean, where do I start? I mean, it was a big transition from the music we listened to last, and it's great. It's disco, it's housey, it's dancey. Just let that man play. That's all I got to say.
0: Yeah, he's doing an incredible job. How about, I can't remember the young lady there. Say your name again, and I'll remember you forever.
2: Yulani. U-L-A-N-I. Don't wear it out.
0: Yulani, what do you think?
2: I think he's that bitch. Forever will be that bitch. He knows what he's doing.
0: Wait.

0: 10:04 Pacific time. Your music team, NBC. And Jason Byers is here. I'm Fred Plimley. And Jason is running for assembly. And you cover a big area. In fact, there's a lot of cities. Maybe you could tell us some of them, Jason.
1: Yeah, so I'm running for State Assembly, Assembly District 47, which is Palm Springs all the way to La Quinta. So all of the Coachella Valley except for Indio and Coachella. Then it goes up to Joshua Tree, Yucca Valley, Morongo Valley, San Gorgonio Pass, Banning, Beaumont, Redlands, Highlands, Yucaipa, Cherry Valley, Cali Mesa, Mentone, all those cities in there. So if you're in one of those cities, make sure you fill in that circle next to my name. It's Jason Byers, B-Y-O-R-S. Thanks.
0: Well, you know what? That's news to me. I didn't know you covered Redlands, so that's really exciting. That's where, you know, our sponsor Project Redlands is.
1: Yeah, it's just the eastern part of Redlands and Highlands, and I think Project Redlands is included in there. Yeah, definitely.
0: Well, Project Redlands is incredible. Number one nightclub in the Inland Empire. They've got two, you know, stages, one inside, one outside. Incredible DJs, incredible drinks, incredible food. You know, just an outstanding party crowd. And we're going to be out there tonight after the show. So it's incredible. In fact, I think Jason's going to be out there, too.

0: Man, this really has a great beat. I love this. I don't think I'm the only one.
1: It's very enticing. It sounds very old school. Like, it has that old school feel to it. So that is very, very nostalgic.

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DJ Sir Ultra rocking hard. Yes. Meet them match.

0: Incredible Sir Ultra. Coming up, we've got DJ Jote. I know he's going to rock as well.
1: Give me that bundle.
0: What a great evening. Talking about great evening, Jason Byers is here. And, you know, it's really important to give him your vote. He's here, you know, sponsoring the show, and he's here a lot. In fact, I think he's going to be here the next couple weeks as well.
2: Well, I think it's a really good to sponsor such great music and get the message out there that, you know, you can take control of your future by voting for people that are going to help you out.
3: Jason, I like that comment about, you know, helping people through music, because I think music brings people together. So there's no better way to reaching people, connecting through, well, music. It's that bridge between humans and within each other, I think.
2: Yeah, and that brings up another point. Like, you know, this past couple of years, we've seen an attack on diversity. But diversity is something that we need to celebrate. And especially in the music community, we have a wide variety of people that enjoy it. And let's celebrate that.
0: Yeah, and I want to also mention that Jason is going to obviously fight for us to have diversity. He's going to fight for young people and fight for us here in the EDM and house world that we can, you know, continue.
2: You know, and also just let me say, if you can't be in Vegas for EDC, this is the second best place right here on KCAA, listening to these great DJs.
0: All right, thank you very much. We definitely appreciate that, and we are proud to have been awarded number one radio show in North America for the last 5 years. We also have listeners, viewers, and supporters in over 200 countries. But now, let's get ready for DJ Jote. I have a feeling he's going to kill it as well.

0: All right, Sir Ultra, congratulations. You know, you did a phenomenal job tonight. I really liked it.
1: Hey, thank you so much, Fred. I appreciate you for having us. Joe's about to kill it for you guys. I'm always always thankful to have listeners and really to be given an opportunity to come and play some music for you. So thank you again for having us. Really appreciate you.
0: Well, by the way, congratulations. So you're joining our team, and I'm looking forward to you being back really soon.
1: Yeah, it makes me happy. It was a good audition day. It sounds like it's going well for me. But again, we want to bring a lot of special guests. Anytime I'm going to be coming in, you know, I want to bring some team members. I have a record label myself. We have a nonprofit. We do a lot of shows, Joe and I, together over in Antelope Valley. So we get around. Please do stick with us and follow us because, you know, we got a lot of stuff for you really all over the SoCal area. Make sure to follow us on Instagram, Facebook, Sir Ultra, The Goat on IG, Sir Ultra Productions as well. We have Jote over here, Jote Productions. So, you know, stay with us. And we got a lot of things coming up here. We hope to see you at the next party.
0: Yeah, I tell you what, I really like this beat right here. It's fantastic.

0: You guys probably wouldn't believe it, but we're actually coming off about a three-day event right now. Joe just came back from 2 days in the desert, so I don't know how he's doing it right now. I know he's on a very specific and unique sleep schedule right now, but he's crushing it right now on the decks, let me tell you.
1: Yeah, well, fantastic. You know, definitely love this beat right here. Very nice, you know, throwback. Very good.

0: Wow, that's a great beat as well. I really like it.
1: Gotta love the switch up. He's on it.
0: Well, by the way, I'm going to be adding Joe to our team also. Congratulations. If he's really tired, he's still rocking, so that's great.

0: Mikey, we need to get a clubhouse together here with Joe Productions and Sir Ultra Productions on this next event. I think it's time to put us together. We haven't done a collab, and I'm glad to have you here so I can actually talk to you about that. What do you think?
1: Yeah, something long overdue. I mean, I'm glad that you said it. I've been thinking about it, but the fact that you're saying it, I'll be honored for that. I mean, I've been trying to get me and my collective out there, me and my team out there in the desert as well. And I like what you bring to the table, and I hopefully will be put out that you like. And yeah, I think we can make something beautiful.
0: There's nothing like sharing the skylight under the stars there in the desert. You're one with the ground, one with the people, and just nothing but vibes, you know, and that's what we're about.
1: Oh, absolutely. Like, it's nothing like just being grounded by nature and the beautiful people there, the connections. It just takes you to a whole other world. It's a different type of mindset and trance that I think everybody should experience.
0: I agree. Fred and Jason are going to come out with us next, right, guys? You guys are coming to the desert with us next time.
2: Yeah, I might go out there. How about you, Jason? It's right in your area.
3: I definitely would not miss it. That's for sure.
2: By the way, do you guys perform at Project Redlands at all?
0: We have. Jode and I know he's been there, I think, a couple of times. I've been there once myself. I'm always looking to go back there. I enjoy it. It's a good setup, good spot.
2: Well, guess what? You can meet us all there tonight. I think you guys are joining us, right? So that'll be good.
1: I wouldn't mind popping out. I mean, I'm here for the vibes. I mean, here for the ride.
2: Heck, I bet even our engineer, Michael, want to join us, too.
0: Come on, Mike.

0: tell you. I usually hear him more out in the desert. He does really pretty high energy drum and bass, kind of a lot of wubs, but this is actually nice to hear him really go into the house vibes, because I know he can do it, but he doesn't bless us with it often.
1: Yeah, it's very good and exciting. Jason Byers, you're exciting too, and you've got a great website. Why don't you share that with some of the people out there?
2: Sure. So I'm in the middle of a campaign right now. Everybody's voting. They've been voting for 2 weeks, 2 weeks more to vote. And if you want to find out more about what I'm fighting for and my platform, you can go to my website, which is jasonbyers.com. 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
1: Yeah, and I encourage everybody to check it out. There's a lot of great things there, a lot of substance, covers a lot of issues, and you know, Jason is out all the time helping the community. In fact, just a couple days ago, I happened to go out where Jason is all the time, and there's this great nonprofit that helps people called Project Food Riverside, and Jason is out there helping, providing food for homeless and people that need it. And really, you know, I saw him actually, you know, peeling food and working like it was really something. So tell us a little bit more about that.
2: Sure. Every Wednesday at the First Congregational Church on Mission in Riverside, there is a food, you know, service. They food feed people. Anybody can show up. It's from 5:30 to 6:30. Just show up and get a free meal. In addition, I believe it's every other week they have medical and dental service. And in addition to that, clothing. So if you need clothing, want to have any kind of issues checked out, medical or dental, or want a free meal, just stop by.
1: Yeah, what's really remarkable, though, is Jason is out there really helping people and taking care of people. And, you know, it's hard to believe. A lot of people would be quite surprised that somebody who's running for California Assembly is, you know, basically getting his hands dirty, helping people, serving them. It's remarkable. And I want to say that Jason Byers is a remarkable candidate and a great friend. I encourage all of you to vote for him.
0: It's nice to hear that you're out there doing that, doing the people's work, you know what I mean? Because it does take somebody like that. That's what I would want to see in a candidate. So I'm glad to see that you're on the ballot, my friend. I look forward to checking that box for you, brother.
2: Thank you. And especially right now, it's really about making sure that we all take care of each other to get through these next few couple of difficult years.
1: And DJ Jote, I love this. Great music tonight.

So many people checking in. In fact, a number of them, you know, DJs, people that were a guest many years ago, all kinds of people checking in for our special EDC weekend, EDM and House Celebration. I'm Fred Plumley, DJ Joe, live and in the mix.

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1: By the way, a lot of people are watching us and listening in Asia because it's lunchtime or about between 12 and 2 p.m. Monday morning in Asia right now.
0: Well, good morning.

0: DJ Jolt rocking hard. And also, you know, remarkable Jason Byers running for assembly, and he's all part of this. Great job, Jason.
1: Yeah, it's great to be here listening to this these great DJs spin, and I'm enjoying every minute of it.

0: like this. Super funky right now.
1: I feel like you can never go wrong with house. House is so universal. It could be uppity, it could be just chill, it could be funky. Just, you can't go wrong with house.
0: House. Shout out to Clubhouse Girls, Go-Go Dancers in the back here with us, keeping us alive, keeping us awake, keeping us moving. We appreciate y'all.
1: Right? It's always hard behind the scenes, huh? Like, you never know what hard work goes into it. Just standing there and look pretty.
0: Exactly. It ain't easy.
2: So, what are the names of your collectives? Because I don't think everybody knows that. I don't.
0: So, me personally, I go by, again, Sir Ultra. I have Sir Ultra Productions, which is, you know, we host events, we do fundraisers, outdoor events, indoor parties, clubs, you know, what have you, underground raves. But we also have Schlump Records. So for anyone releasing music, any artists out there, whether it's trance, dubstep, hip-hop, we release music from all over. My boy over here is Jote, and of course, Jote Production. So does a lot of events. Same thing, Antelope Valley, clubs and whatnot. And I think, Mikey, I'll go ahead and let you.
1: Yeah, I should have said that in the beginning of the radio show, so I still get camera shy. But yeah, no, me and my collective, we're Clubhouse, and hence the name. We're a house collective, but we don't limit it to just there. But, you know, we do specialize on house music, and we pretty much try to emulate that 1960s Woodstock or even Burning Man vibes, but for California. So hence why we always go out to the desert, because we're trying to get people party in the desert to give more like that hippie vibe. And yeah, whether if you're a DJ, dancer, whatever kind of art or craft that you own, we want our platform, people to have a platform for them to showcase their skills. So that's what we're all about. If you're, you know, up and coming or whatever, please come to our event to lend in and let us borrow your skills.
2: Well, that's fantastic. And sounds like you know, you're doing events in Jason's backyard right here, so he's going to be your assemblyman if you get out and vote.
0: I think we need to have some talks then, Jason, about how we can work together more.
1: I know, that's very intriguing. I didn't know that.
3: Yeah, definitely. And, you know, I'm not old enough to have gone to the Woodstock, the original one. But I will tell you, I am old enough that I was at the Woodstock in 1994, and it was an amazing experience.
1: Sorry, I have to cut nobody off, but that's what me and my collective are trying to emulate. We're trying to bring back like that, you know, that connection, that that human connection with people and music, and you know, just music not only brings people together, but it's that bridge between heaven and earth, you know. And you'd be surprised how many people you know in life because of, you know, the love of music.
2: Yep, definitely, that's what we're about. And you know, Jote is really killing it. I love this mix right here.

0: DJ Joke, showing them how it's done.
1: This particular track right here, this sounds old school. So I'm a sucker for old school. Like, this sounds like something like 90s, like house party. Like, this makes you want to get up and dance.
2: Taking it to him, taking it straight to the head right now, Joe. Let me hear it.

0: 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DJ Joe.
1: Taking us to church, okay? Church of House right here. Sign me up.

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I'm Fred Plumley, NBC, DJ Joe, live and in the mix.

0: sounding great. Well, Jason Byers, you are here. What do you want to tell everyone? You know how it goes. We're just about running out of time.
1: Just thanking everybody for tuning in. And make sure if you're not registered to vote, you have until the 18th to register and you can still vote. And also, don't be intimidated by voting. Everybody got their ballot in the mail. You don't have to vote for everybody. If there's somebody on there, like, for example, me, that you'd like to vote for, then you can only vote for one person if you want, or as many as you want, and you don't have to vote for everything. So only vote for people that you're aware of, and it counts, and it will make your voice heard.
0: Yeah, it counts very, very much. And, you know, Jason is supporting great jobs, supporting seniors, supporting young people, supporting, you know, college assistants, definitely unions and union jobs, and fighting for people that are not, you know, millionaires and billionaires, but fighting for us. And it's really important. So I encourage all of you to get out and vote. Vote for Jason Byers for California Assembly.
2: We still have time, right? June 2nd, the ballots are gonna get turned in there. I know we're still, I guess, looking through all the stuff, but like I said, we're gonna go make sure we put Jason Byers on our ballots, man.
1: I appreciate that. Thank you.

0: Well, I'll tell you what, I have this saying, time goes by really quick when you're having fun. And let's see, Sir Ultra, congratulations. You did an incredible job. Congratulations to you joining the team. What do you want to tell everyone before we close the show and head out to Project Redlands tonight?
1: First of all, if you are going to go out there, you know, drive safely. But again, I am more than blessed and appreciative for the opportunity. Thank you, Joe, for putting me on. This is definitely not the last time you guys will see me. So, pleasure to meet you, Jason. Again, I really do look forward to seeing more of you, especially if you're going to be out there in the AV and just you know, Redlands area, San Bernardino. Like I said, I look forward to doing more stuff with Mikey over here at Clubhouse. So, you know, we're definitely not done. So make sure to stay tuned. Check us out again on IG, and I'll see you out in the stars.
0: All right. Well, thank you very much. Congratulations. And encourage everybody to join us at Project Redlands. 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
2: Oh, also, I'm going to just cut it. I just want to say my collective is KLUBHOWZ, Clubhouse. And I would love to, you know, be a part of this again. And thank you for everything. And I wish you well, Jason, for the voting system.
0: All right, Mikey, I didn't forget you, but you got in there. And thank you very much. I look forward to you joining us again. Great job. And how about the young lady there? You wanted to introduce yourself to everyone?
3: Hello, everyone. It's Crazy House from Clubhouse. I wanted to say hello.
4: Oh, yeah. Right.
0: DJ Jote, rocking hard.

0: Just one more thing. Also, Clubhouse 2027. Like I said, hopefully we'll come back next year. And yeah.
1: Sounds good. Jason Byers, a very good friend. He's here running for assembly here in Southern California. Jason, what do you want to tell everyone? And, you know, take a few minutes. This is your turn.
2: So the thing that I'm really going to be focused on is affordability for everybody, making sure people have a livable wage, they can afford a house, they can afford to put food on the table, make sure that we're creating an economy that works for everybody. For those of you that are in school, that when you graduate, you're going to have a job. For those of you that are currently working, are able to, you know, not have to work multiple jobs just to survive. And then for people that are retiring, make sure that you can retire with dignity. So, you know, that's what I'll be fighting for in Sacramento for you guys. So, you know, give me a shot.
1: Well, thank you very much. And you don't want to mention, too, Jason Byers is really there to fight for you and really cares about you. A lot of people talk, but not too many assemblymen or assembly candidates are working, you know, preparing food at Project Food in Riverside, where I was there to see it. So, you know, Jason is a real deal, and he will really help you. So this election is very important. I encourage all of you to get out and vote for Jason Byers for California Assembly. And thank you very much, Jason. DJ Joe, rocking hard.

California. We're going to be out at Project Redwoods right after the show. Encourage you to join us. It's happening. And incredible DJs out there. Get ready. The party continues tonight at Project Redwoods.

0: I like this, Joe. This sounds so good.
1: I'm a sucker for good house vocals like that. In the background, oh my God, it just sends me.
2: Yep, definitely putting us in the mood for Project Redwood, that's for sure. By the way, I want to thank our new engineer, Mike. Thank you very much, Mike. Appreciate it.
0: Thank you, Mike.

0: Mafia.
1: And I want to thank all the people that have been listening and watching tonight. So many people, so many good friends, also people that have been on the show and all over the world. So thank you very much

What an incredible night. Your music team, NBC. EDC weekend. EDM and house celebration. With incredible DJs tonight. Flashfinger live from Seoul, South Korea. Also, DJ Sir Ultra and DJ Dose. Thanks to all of you, our listeners, viewers, and supporters, not only in the United States of America, but in 200 countries worldwide. 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Everybody take care, everyone. 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

0: with us this week and hopefully every week, same time, same place, unless you're catching the replay or podcast download, and we do welcome those. I broadcast from Philadelphia, Pennsylvania, birthplace of our country, the cradle of liberty. I'm a truth seeker, liberty lover, freedom fighter, and we are seeking the truth in all matters, and that's what we do here. Okay, this article just broke, and it's early in the week as I'm putting together this show, and I thought, let's first batter up Dan Bongino. And the reason I'm going after Dan Bongino, for a multitude of reasons, but this is a wild and wacky claim. He's saying he's living in fear after leaving the Trump administration. He issued the chilling warning, saying he lives in fear of thugs being sent to his home as retribution for his efforts to reform the FBI. I can't help but laugh. That is such a joke. It's a clown show. And the truth of the matter is, Danny boy, you know, Bongino with the Neanderthal skull, and just look at him closely and you'll see he doesn't even look quite like a humanoid. But anyway, that's another story for another day, and his tight t-shirts and all that. But Mr. Macho Man is being confronted by his own audience, prior audience, and those that supported his radio show and podcast over the years and Fox appearances. And they feel that Dan betrayed them, sold them out, and was one of the worst deputy FBI directors in the history of this country. But when you listen to Dan, and this is not the first time he has said this, he said that he thinks that he and Kash Patel have done one of the finest jobs, and he's proud of his work. Proud of what work? Didn't get to the bottom of many investigations or misled us, and that you lied. And again, Danny, you lied about the Epstein files. You lied about the suicide of Epstein and the tape, and that you and Cash saw everything and there was nothing to question. And then you bail on Donald Trump and the FBI and Cash Patel. And you had some squabbles with Bondi, which I thought maybe you were going to come clean, that you were going to tell what you knew, and that you were going to expose the corruption, not just within the FBI, but within the Trump administration. And you didn't do it. You just left for a bigger paycheck, and realizing that you were in over your head. You just did a absolutely terrible and despicable job as deputy director of the FBI. And let me just say another thing, Dan. You're not that great a talk show host. I mean, you were average. You aren't bad, but you were average. You know, you really are not that talented of a person. Now, I have heard audio tapes on other shows of former fans, MAGA supporters, approaching Dan and questioning him on these matters. And he has dropped F-bomb after F-bomb and was threatening those people. So he knows that his life will never return to the glory days when he was a top five nationally ranked syndicated talk show host making tons of money, and he could question everything, and he was insulated and protected, and he was cheered for. He's not being cheered by many now. He's being denounced. He's been demoted, if you will. I mean, he didn't even get his position back with Cumulus, Westwood One. They gave him, they said, we'll distribute your podcast and off of Rumble. So you would think that his former syndicator would say, well, we did pretty good with him before. You know, we could at least give him an hour. We could, you know, even if it's not the same time slot. I really thought, even though he didn't perform well in his position at the FBI, I thought that Cumulus Westwood One would work with him and the controversy and stir the pot and bring a lot of listeners and debate. Yeah, and just, you know, whatever would emanate that's controversial. And then he would still give his take like he does on Fox News as an analyst and on his podcast. That's not to say that Dan doesn't have some, I mean, just like Donald Trump, his poll numbers are tanked below Jimmy Carter, below Biden. And he still has loyalists. He still has supporters no matter what, you know, they're ride or die. I mean, it's sort of like Kristi Noem's husband until we found out that he was, with like Fairy Graham, you know, just enjoyed dressing up and with big bazongas and pretending to be a woman, a cross dresser, with humongous coconuts, okay? And he was being trained and he was, you know, spending money. Now, I'm just wondering, I'm not trying to pivot from Dan Bongino, but I wonder if the husband just said, you know what, I've been embarrassed with this Cora Lewandowski thing and the way I've been mistreated as a father and a husband. And maybe I'm just going to set up something and embarrass the living daylights out of you. And then I could come back and say, yeah, it was for fun. It was for show. It was payback. I just wonder if that could be the case. But seemingly, it sounds like he did live this double life, and they both were. I mean, you have to look at that as cheating, you know, whether you had physical contact or not. But anyway, a strange marriage, to say the least. But Bongino acts like a tough guy, and he was in the Secret Service and was a police officer, you know, he was a cop. So, I mean, he probably is, to some degree, a tough guy. But this living in fear and that the reprisals from people in the FBI, come on, Dan. I mean, all you'd have to do is call your boozing buddy, Patel, and he'd send over people to protect you. So he claims he's a target. He told this to Hannity. Well, that's a fountain of disinformation. You know, Hannity's, he'll never question any conservative, Republican, MAGA person. If he does, it's like a prearranged softball that they know exactly how to handle the question. I mean, that's a guy that, unlike Tucker Carlson and others that talked behind Trump's back, he really was a loyal soldier. You know, his career, you know, blossomed under having all those interviews with Trump. So it worked to his advantage. I mean, he's a very rich man, not a very smart man, but very rich. But yeah, so that's where that interview took place. Wonderful. I can't, it's really hard for me to watch any of the news channels, including Fox, because they're all propaganda wings. I mean, they're paid propagandists for whatever side of the political aisle they're on. Once in a while, you get a little bit of an independent voice. And I love this fair and balance. Okay, so you throw a liberal stooge in there to get beat up on, but it's really not. Oh, come on. None of these networks are fair and balanced. That's just insane. I mean, you might want to say News Nation, but News Nation has what, 100,000 people watching? I mean, it's going nowhere. That's why Dan Abrams, the founder of Mediaite and the legal analyst for ABC News, you know, he just bailed out of there because he just saw there just was no audience. You know, I look at some of these podcast numbers and YouTube numbers, and it's just insane in a good way, obscene in a good way, the numbers of how many people are turning off these cable networks, turning off a lot of the talk radio shows, and going to these alternative voices, rightly or wrongly, and their numbers are just off the charts. It's unbelievable. So if you can develop an audience, if you know how to market your show, your podcast, you could do some amazing things out there that really we couldn't avail ourselves of that 10, 20 years ago. So it's pretty unbelievable. Yeah, so I had to start off the show talking about Dan Bongino. And, you know, he's going to talk about everything but his experience at the FBI. He said that was off limits. Oh, really? So the only thing he may have done, at least to some degree, is that he may have helped look into some of the Russiagate and the investigations of Trump and seeing, you know, really, you know, who was responsible, who, you know, where, you know, was there any credible evidence and, you know, was it manufactured completely? You know, those kind of things. Other than that, he did nothing. I mean, at least if he were there, he wouldn't be the drunk. I mean, he could at least cover for, you know, chugging cash, you know, chugging, you know, the drinks, passing out and being, you know, unresponsive. So he's never, now if he wanted to expose something, he should have come out and just said, this guy's got to go. We can't have someone that's, you know, imperiling our nation, that's endangering national security, that's not doing his job. I mean, not even like somewhat adequately. I mean, this is like an F. This is not a D. This is an F grade for Kash Patel. And his days are numbered. I think Trump continues to see how he's underperforming. And, you know, you can kiss Trump's butt to a point, but if it starts embarrassing him, even though you're bowing down and kissing the ring, you're going to be gone. Anyone's expendable if it starts to embarrass him, because he does enough embarrassing of himself, so he doesn't need another loser embarrassing him further. Now, Bongino says he's also afraid that, you know, they could use lawfare against him if Democrats get into office and he could be railroaded to federal prison. What? Come on, you're not even that important. You're like an afterthought. Now, here was a tweet or, you know, on X or a post on July 11, 2025 from acting AG Todd Blanche. He said, I work closely with the FBI director, Kash Patel, and assistant director, Dan Bongino, on the joint FBI-DOJ memo regarding the Epstein files. All of us signed off on the contents of the memo and the conclusion stated in the memo. And the suggestion by anyone that there was any daylight between the FBI and DOJ leadership on this memo's composition and release is patently false. Well, we do know, we saw Dan and Cash jointly and individually stating that, you know, there was nothing here. There was the women were not, the girls were not trafficked to anybody. There's nothing further to investigate or to prosecute. And Trump's not in the Epstein files. And, you know, it just ended up being a million mentioned man. He's mentioned more than anyone with the exception of Maxwell and Epstein himself. So you know that Bongino knows. I mean, just imagine everything else he has seen. And he's still not willing. He's afraid of former colleagues at the FBI, which is a joke. He's really afraid of his audience that have defected and that are denouncing him and that may be verbally threatening him because they're so angry that they again, like Trump, they were betrayed by Dan Bongino. So Bongino is putting on this act that because of all the things he did in 1 year to clean up the FBI, he's fearful for his life. I mean, it's ridiculous. It's so silly. It's insanely silly. He's living in fear after leaving the Trump administration. Well, Mr. Tight T-shirts, no one said that you had to leave. You weren't fired. You were on the chopping block. You were a favorite son of Trump. You had him on your show and he liked you. And one of the things I did mention, which maybe it would have been worse, I don't know, but with his Secret Service experience, I'm surprised he wasn't at the Secret Service and not the FBI and, you know, being assistant director there or maybe even director. But maybe Trump didn't trust his life in the hands of Bongino. I don't know. Or maybe he thought Bongino could keep Kash Patel in check. I don't know. I really don't know. Don't understand. But anyway, that's enough on Bongino. But anytime I can go after these cast of characters, these creatures and cretins of the political swamp, and especially those that we thought were on our side, we thought that they would go in and be crusaders for justice. And then you realize they're worse than the people that are in there. They're worse than those that he would discuss on his show. So total betrayal, total failure, and total fool to be in fear. It's a joke, isn't it, Dan? You really think we're buying into this, that you're living in fear? You're living in fear because your fortunes are at stake, your credibility is shot, and you have nowhere to go but to cry to Sean Hannity. And to go on Rumble and screen calls and not let people really tell you what they think and what they want to ask. Yeah. Thanks, Dan. We'll be right back. Hold tight. More to come. Tom Donahue, Truth Matters.
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Welcome back, Tom Donahue. Truth matters because it really does matter to us here. And I was thinking about last week's show, and I thought of Trump and the fact that he has kind of a schizophrenic, schizoid, you know, split personality like Dr. Jekyll and Mr. Hyde. And I may have to do something with that in terms of the name tagging, labeling, but we'll kind of focus on that another time. What I wanted to focus on was little Marco. Speaking of name tags and labels and Donald Trump calling Marco Rubio little Marco. And it's actually Rubio is remarkable in terms of how quickly his stock did rise over time. And he's become so prominent, almost like Henry Kissinger, when Henry Kissinger was Secretary of State and National Security Advisor. And some talk that he'll be the president of Cuba as well. But he is and always has been a neocon. So Trump, as he installed Bolton at one time, he has a knack, and there were other internationalists, globalists, that Trump even jokingly in his first term said, oh, he's a good globalist over there. Hee-hee, ha-ha. So you install a known globalist, regardless of what their talents may be, to work within your administration, knowingly. You had Comey for 6 months, knowingly. You had other infiltrators, insiders, and charlatans and scoundrels in your first term. And, of course, the second term, it looks like a casting call from Fox News. It doesn't matter what your credentials are. It's a matter of, like, what do you wear? What do you look like? Oh, do you love me? Will you bow down to me? And, of course, most of those cabinet members certainly do that on a daily basis. They pray to Trump. They praise Trump. Trump is the be-all, end-all, not the Constitution, not our country, not our freedoms or our rights. So I was thinking back where Trump was giving out shoes, 180 pair of shoes to different staffers. And, of course, you know, he may have done it intentionally. Marco's shoes were at least two sizes too large. And he still wore them because he didn't want to offend Trump. Just like when he sent, you know, shirt collars that he thought looked better or ties to Fox News personalities like Jesse Walters. And they wore it. They changed. So Trump has time to redress people. He's a costume designer and consultant. So anyway, Marco Rubio decides to, or he was instructed to give a press conference. Some are saying that this is his tryout to see if Trump will endorse him, that he'll be the actual successor to Trump rather than J.D. Vance. And so I have to give Rubio some credit. Remember during the debate days when he had the little, I call it sippy bottle, a little water bottle, and he's nervously sipping on it. And he's, you know, when he's giving rebuttals and, you know, he's giving, you know, in some of the debates, you know, he looks super nervous. He's more poised, you know, he's more polished, he's more telegenic than in the past. So in this press conference, he said some things that, well, are outright insane. He said the operation with Iran, which is not just an operation, it's a war with Iran. Sorry, little Marco. He says the Iran conflict, yeah, conflict, not war, is moving on to a new phase. What is that? They're firing on ships in the Strait. They're firing on Middle Eastern neighbors, Arab neighbors. What is this phase? But he also said earlier, he warns Iran not to test the will of Trump during a lengthy war update in the briefing room. Now, the polling data is abysmal for Trump and the GOP. Even Republicans are now saying the GOP, Trump's allies, face very tough midterm odds. They're basically having to write off the House. That is even with the new gerrymandering trying to go to the right and correct some of the wrongs in the past. But nevertheless, it won't be enough this go around. Polls show that Americans overwhelmingly oppose naming government buildings after Trump while he is in office. And I agree with that wholeheartedly. The GOP is including $1 billion, not $400 million, $1 billion with a B, for Trump's White House ballroom security in budget bill. They're going along with Trump and being budget busters. I mean, we have no idea how much money is being spent on this Iran war. That was unnecessary, unprovoked. Doesn't look like we're winning in terms of how people view the war internationally and domestically. We may have destroyed more, but Iran's not going to give up or give in. We're going to take a quick break. Tom Donahue, Truth Matters. We'll be right back.

Welcome back, Tom Donahue. Truth matters. It really does here and hopefully where you are as well. Okay, I want to jump into some other stories. Obama hits back at Trump over racist apes AI memes, turning war into a video game. Two different subjects. Obama also said that he tries to pick his targets, not be heard or seen too often to have greater impact so he doesn't lose impact when he does speak up or speak out, which, you know, makes sense. I just thought it was heinous, vile, despicable, and totally regrettable that Trump would reach to the depths of despair and depravity and show a black president and first lady as apes. It's not funny. And there just was, it was just no reason. I mean, matter of fact, the Obamas weren't even in the news. And that's the way Trump likes to play games late at night. You know, he's Dennis the Menace. And of course, showing himself as Christ and his attacks on the Pope. And then, of course, lying about it. Oh, I just thought I was a doctor healing. Come on. Even the most gullible, loyalist MAGA person realized that that was utter nonsense. Nearly 60% of Americans say Trump is mentally and physically unfit to serve effectively. This poll was reported by The Hill. That's nearly 60%, closing in on two-thirds of the nation, feels that he's not mentally or physically fit. Or in other words, he's unfit to serve effectively. So that's why when I say delirious, deranged, dangerous Don and tyrant Trump, I mean it. And I've been saying these things for many, many months. I was on the forefront of my cynical skepticism and criticism because I can only speak truth as I know it. And I'm not loyal to any person, any party, any program. It is about the Constitution. It's about biblical principles. It's about saying what's right, doing what's right, and more so than being right or being on the right. That's just the way I see it. Piers Morgan and Megyn Kelly beat up on Mark Levin. Well, a guy that gargles with razor blades, at least so it seems, it sounds. And I've labeled him cranky in his cohort, a fellow neocon, broadcaster and media influencer, Ben Shapiro. I just happened to see some of the podcast ratings, and it says Ben. You know, is he like Ben, like the rat in Michael Jackson movie? I don't know. But the fact is that his name is Squeaky. So in case you missed prior episodes, we got Cranky and Squeaky, neocons pushing Trump and cheering him on for more war, war, war. But they're not going to suit up. They never have. They never will. They're cowards. But they want your sons and daughters and fathers and mothers to die on their behalf for the state of Israel. Lovely. Here's a heartwarming story. And as you know, I run spots about adopt, don't shop, you know, animal protection, animal rights. And they do deserve to be treated humanely. Sorry, Christy Noem, puppy killer. And all this medical research, like, oh, well, we're just going to drop this into their eyes. We're just going to have them swallow this, and then we'll do some medical treatment. And we'll just see kind of how it goes. And even though there's many, many equivalent studies already pre-existing that they don't need to be doing this animal testing, it's cruel, and it's ineffective, and it's nonsensical, and it's just torture. We now know that the evil Dr. Fauci, who put us through the coronavirus nightmare. Fauci was responsible for many of the beagles that were being tested in these labs, the government labs. Well, there was another research laboratory and breeding ground in Wisconsin. Because of protests and people got arrested, and, you know, because they were trying to rescue these beagles so they wouldn't be tortured any longer. And because beagles are very docile. So they'll go along with almost anything you want because they're not going to fight back. And that's why they use beagles, these wonderful, gentle, loving creatures. But 1,500 beagles find safety after protest at major dog breeding site, which had lab contracts with the government. That's 1,500.
So I applaud those protesters. I applaud their efforts. I applaud the general populace that's getting on the right side of this issue and saying that very sparingly, if at all, we should use animals, especially higher developed, conscious, you know, higher conscious animals in any kind of laboratory testing. I mean, AI models can pretty much, you know, do the testing, okay? So I just wanted to bring that to the forefront. And again, we have Hall of Shamers and Hall of Famers, and they are Hall of Famers, those that put their neck on the line, their safety and their well-being and their freedom to rescue these beagles. And finally, enough pressure was exerted. And I also, many times I get these videos, and as you know, Google and all, they kind of, there's pluses and minuses to these, you know, the Google tracking and sending you stories, and they know kind of what your interests are. So on Google, they'll send me all these stories of animal rescue and just all kinds of, some of them are cute videos too, but I love the ones that these rescue groups go out and they find someone that's taken on a bear or a lion or an elephant, and they've got them on these roadside zoos and as personal pets, and they're being mistreated, and they, you know, they're being caged and they have no mobility, and they're in dire straits. And these people generally don't just turn them over. They'll say, well, if you give me this much money, and these groups raise the money, I just applaud their efforts, because some of these stories where you see a bear that just come out, you know, into this natural habitat that they've released them into, and they see sunlight, and they put their paws on grass, and elephants that have been chained for 20, 25 years, and to transport a fully grown elephant is quite a task. And I just love these videos. So I just, a tremendous amount of interest that go well beyond the political sphere, you know, the political cesspool. But I do focus primarily on the political realm. And I really want to do more on natural health and healing. You know, I'm a nutritional researcher and someone that really takes to heart and takes very seriously in terms of being health conscious and healthy lifestyle. And I really dissect and try to dig as deep as I can, or delve deeper into these studies, because some of them are not so on point, okay? And others are very well designed, you know, long-term, great sample size, and all the specifics, criteria are met. And so I came across a study that related to eggs. And I have always said in any of my prior shows, and my contacts with people, the egg is probably the most nutritious food on the planet. There's no downside. We were lied to about that, and I'll get to that in a moment. That's why the term incredible edible egg, 60% of the nutrition is in the yolk. The egg itself could never harm you, because natural cholesterol, the body has cholesterol, body produces cholesterol. It's what sticks to the cholesterol, based on dehydration, based on garbage, refined, ultra-processed foods, and certain side effects of medication and lifestyle and all that, and some genetics. The egg itself has lecithin. Lecithin is a fat emulsifier, so it neutralizes any so-called downside of the cholesterol that's in the egg itself. But in terms of vitamins, minerals, antioxidants, good fats, choline for the brain, it's a super food, okay? It's one of the highest ranking foods. And the only vitamin that would be probably deficient or negligible is vitamin C. And of course, you wouldn't think of taking eggs for vitamin C. But other than that, it's got just about everything. It's a complete food. And you do not in any way, shape, or form have to limit your intake of eggs. You do not have to discard. Don't forsake the yolk. So in this study, it came out that, and it was a well done study, and I have it listed at TalkStream Live. You can also go to the site studyfinds.com. And in this study, they found that those that eat eggs regularly significantly slash Alzheimer's risk. Matter of fact, in this long-term, well-designed study, they found that on average, it showed 27% lower risk of Alzheimer's. They tracked
40,000 older adults for 15 years. That's the kind of study I want to see. I remember a study, it was done on vitamin E. They had like 15, 20 participants. They were older, I think like a nursing home or something. They were taking synthetic vitamin E, and they said, oh, look at this vitamin E, the way it reacted, the way it did. But number one, it was a poorly designed study that everybody reported on it. It wasn't enough participants. It wasn't a wide range of participants. And they weren't using a natural vitamin E with mixed tocopherol. So I appreciate the fact that as amateurs, we research things, we look at things. But the more you do this, and the more you find out what the credibility of studies, then you can get closer to the truth. So when I report a study, you can almost take it to the bank that I have done my homework. And so this study is one of the best studies I've seen. And also I like the fact that in this study, we have, it goes into other details. They have a really great chart. It says eggs may help protect your brain, and it shows you how many eggs you would consume, what the net effect would be. A lot of good information in there in terms of what the egg contains. Now, also for the eyes, lutein and zeaxanthin. You have DHA omega-3. You've got vitamin B12, choline, which supports memory and brain cell communication. I'm just very impressed with the study and impressed with the information, the way it's conveyed in this study and in this story. And you can find this at studyfinds.com. And they have a lot of good studies that they list and a lot of good information relating to health, study finds. And they study other things too and report on other types of studies. But it was entitled, Eating Eggs Regularly May Significantly Slash Alzheimer's Risk. So I wanted to bring you that because the truth matters. Health matters also. So there's other, just like MAGA and there's MAHA, you know, and I was so glad that Robert F. Kennedy Jr., even with his quirks and some of his peculiarities, has got it right as it relates to healthy fats. And what I mean is almost all fats that are not trans fats generally are healthy, unless it comes from heavily processed foods. For instance, if, you know, the saturated fat that comes from quality meats is fine. Just like beef tallow to cook with and applying to your skincare is a good thing. Now, you want to limit your intake of processed meats and heavily salted meats, you know, like the sausages and the hot dogs and the, you know, scrapple and things like that. But you could have it occasionally. If it's a good cut of meat, I mean, there's so many benefits to high protein, lower glycemic carbohydrates, and good range of fats that also include saturated fats. So anyway, that's this segment. It's kind of a mix of politics and health. So politics matter, health matters, a lot of things matter. And I want to dedicate more shows to things that go beyond the political cesspool, beyond the political realm, because not everything revolves around you, Tyrant Trump, and you, cesspool DC. The District of Criminals. Right back, hold tight, Tom Donahue, Truth Matters.

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Okay, welcome back. Tom Donahue, Truth Matters, final stretch, final segment for this week, and let's get right to it. So Trump announces pause on Project Freedom. They got all these catchphrases and names for all these battle plans and the war machine. So who knows? The Hill reports that Trump takes a sharp turn towards ending the Iran war. We've heard that before. And I guess Mark Levin is panicked based on the Axios report, and then Mediaite followed up. Mark Levin refuses to believe this fake report about Trump and Iran nearing a deal. So he's in panic mode because he wants total annihilation, obliteration. You know, if he's that bloodthirsty, suit up. You're not that out of shape. And even if you were, let's just show a little courage and put the uniform on. You know, put your life on the line. It's not going to do it. And then in this picture, it shows Levin's arm around Trump pulling him in. Now, I don't know the exact date that was taken, but it wasn't, I don't believe it was within the last few days. But here's a guy that despised Trump, hated Trump, was a Ted Cruiser, you know, was a never Trumper, did everything he could to stop Trump, didn't work, eventually capitulated, you know, and then jumped on the Trump train like so many, like Glenn Beck. He was a Ted Cruiser. The only one that was pretty much in the mainstream of talk radio that was with Trump fairly early on was Sean Hannity. And so I'll give him a little bit of credit. But these others, they were adamantly opposed because, remember, they were supportive of the Bushes and the Cheneys. I even worked with Romney and John McCain and supported those wars. And, you know, they were all party people. So when you're supporting Trump, you're diametrically opposed, at least at 2016 and even 2020, but maybe not 2025, 26. So how did Mark Levin become more of the insider? I mean, you had people like Michael Savage that were, you know, had Trump's ear that he was more in alignment with. And of course, we know the feud that Savage and Levin have had, which was always quite comical to listen to the sparring, the feuding. But nevertheless, you don't hear, you know, Trump having any involvement with Savage. And of course, we know that he's kicked to the curb the Alex Joneses, the Marjorie Taylor Greens, the Tucker Carlsons, the Megyn Kellys. So anyone that was actually purporting to be more true MAGA, to be more America First, they're gone. Now, here's another fraud and phony, and I've always said this, and, you know, and I still believe this to be true. How do you have an America First syndicated radio show when you're not even American born? Oh, well, you can't say that because he became a naturalized citizen and, you know, okay, so he recently had become a U.S. citizen and, you know, all of a sudden he can claim the mantle of America First. Now, we don't know truly what his allegiance was, and I'm not even going to go there, but the point is that, you know, that's some hubris to say, oh, I'm going to be the America Firster. No, you're not. Been there, done that, okay, a few decades ago. Now, who am I talking about? Sebastian Gorka. He's Trump's counter-terrorist

up. You know, if you want to be so pro-America, if you think that Trump's position, which is really internationalism, globalism. But yeah, here's a guy that no one thinks you're a tough guy. Okay. And no one thinks that, you know, you have a handle on counterterrorism. But he's a senior director for counterterrorism for the National Security Council. Yeah. What are you doing at that desk? So, yeah. So he's blasting critics of the war. Great. Another neocon. Okay. So how are you an America Firster doing a radio show? I just thought of this. And you're supporting neocon globalist policies. So you were, as they say, like with rhinos, you know, Republican in name only. So we got to come up with some slogan or term for they're just America Firsters or MAGA in just name only and not in substance and not in action. So we'll think about that one. But Ted Turner died. Now, Ted Turner was a media mogul maverick, and he did create something that hadn't existed, you know, cable news. And when it first started, it was not completely balanced, but it wasn't too bad. I mean, he gave Pat Buchanan a shot, and, you know, Crossfire was a very popular show. And so there was that voice. You know, and then they tried to be more straight, hard news initially. But when the corporations came to him with some really meaty offers, he couldn't resist. So, and he was getting older, so he sold out to, you know, the Wall Streeters and the corporate conglomerate media. But he always was, even though he was a maverick, and sometimes you'd say, whoa, he seems like he's, you know, maybe not so leftist, but he was very ingrained and very well indoctrinated in the progressive liberal globalist philosophies, you know, eugenics, you know, population control, vaccines, you know, I mean, Bill Gates, you know, they ran in those circles. But what does Donald Trump do? What does Donald Trump have to say? He praises Ted Turner as one of the greatest of all time. Greatest of all time in what? Yachting? He created a news network. Okay, fantastic. You know, he had some business acumen. You know, he was kind of a maverick in many ways in terms of the way he talked and acted and, you know, kind of did his own thing. He set his own course, but he still was entrenched with the globalists. So as independent and maverick as he seemed, he really wasn't. So this is what Trump thought of him, knowing that he was a globalist, one of the greatest of all time. This is the Trump that the Jekyll and the Hyde, you just can't figure out, like, what is there any foundational principles? Is there any guiding philosophy? Is there any core values? Some of the people that he's pardoned, some of the people that he's hired, some of the people that he praises, and then the people that he attacks, it's quite the dichotomy. Go figure. So anyway, that's quite a bit for this week. There's always something to talk about, always something to share with you, and I'll continue doing so each and every week. And if you didn't catch the whole program, you know, this show is in every major podcast platform for listen and download. And if you subscribe to anything I do, there is no charge. There's no paywall. That's just the way we roll here. Okay. 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Most of the podcasts that I have listed are well described. 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Till we meet again, Tom Donahue, Truth Matters. 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
2: 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Sammy's is now open in Calamasa at Exit 88 off the 10 Freeway next to the Jack in the Box in the former Bob's Big Boy Restaurant. Not to name drop, but Sammy's in the former Bob's is a lot like Norm's. It has an extensive menu. With multiple restaurants in Rialto and places like Upland and Ranch Cucamonga, Sammy's is a great place to dine. Their menu is very similar with their American trio of delicious steak, shrimp, and chicken, and an expansive menu. You won't go hungry, and you won't go broke at Sammy's. 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
5: NBC News Radio, I'm Scott Carr. Former FBI Director James Comey, who faces federal charges after posting a collection of seashells, says he has complete faith in the judicial system.
6: The genius of our founders, it's the, frankly, the only leg of our three-leg stool that is still standing in the U.S. government, but it's standing tall and straight.
5: Comey faces federal charges after posting a photo of seashells reading 8647, which federal prosecutors claim was a threat against President Trump. Comey tells NBC's Meet the Press he did not threaten the president with the post.
6: I'm not just not guilty. I am innocent, and so let's go.
5: Comey declined to comment on the specifics of the case. Comey is set to be arraigned June 30th. President Trump is warning Iran the clock is ticking, posting on social media Sunday morning, Tehran better get moving regarding a peace deal or there won't be anything left of them. Trump's latest threat coming after he rejected Iran's response to a White House peace proposal he called totally unacceptable. The Mountain Home Air Force Base in Idaho is locked down after a mid-air collision of two military fighter jets during an air show. Videos online show the jets colliding, spinning toward the ground and crashing. Reports say four crew members were able to safely eject from their aircraft. No casualties were reported on the ground. NFL fans have finally been spared of a seemingly never-ending off-season storyline. ESPN's reporting Aaron Rodgers is signing a one-year contract with the Pittsburgh Steelers. The deal includes a base salary of around $22 million. The 61st Academy of Country Music Awards ceremony is underway. Megan Maroney is this year's most nominated artist with 9, followed by Miranda Lambert with 8, and Ella Langley and Lainey Wilson with 7 apiece. The ceremony is being hosted by Shania Twain from the MGM Grand Garden Arena in Las Vegas. Scott Carr, NBC News Radio.
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5: Republican Congressman from Kentucky Thomas Massie says President Trump's criticisms of him are only boosting fundraising for his campaign ahead of a Republican primary. Trump's been working to replace Massie with Ed Gelrine. Secretary of War Pete Hegseth is set to campaign for Gelrine on Monday.
8: I think that's going to help my fundraising at thomasmassie.com. Every time he tweets about me, it's good for, you know, some money coming in because people don't like that.
5: Massie tells ABC's This Week Trump's insulting posts about him are becoming more desperate. In one, Trump calls Massie the worst and most unreliable Republican congressman in the history of our country.
8: But you can tell that I'm ahead in the polls and they're desperate. That's why they're sending the Secretary of War to my district tomorrow.
5: Massie's one of four Republicans who backed a discharge petition calling for the release of the Epstein files. Three people are dead after a driver hit several pedestrians in Oakland, California late Saturday night. Police say the driver slammed into two cars and pedestrians near an intersection in the city's east side. Three people were found dead on the scene. Among the American artists whose music's being historically preserved now in Washington, D.C. are Taylor Swift and Beyonce.
9: And I'll write your name.
10: The Library of Congress this week inducted 25 selections to the National Recording Registry that are considered culturally, historically, or aesthetically significant. This year's picks include Taylor Swift's 2014 album 1989, Beyoncé's hit Single Ladies Put a Ring on It, and classics like the Charlie Daniels Band,
11: The Devil Went Down to Georgia, He Was Looking for a Soul to Steal,
10: and The Byrds. I'm Lisa Taylor.
5: A giant U.S. aircraft carrier that's been on the longest carrier voyage since the Vietnam War has finally returned home from the Middle East. Families of the sailors aboard the USS Gerald R. Ford gathered at Naval Station Norfolk in Virginia Saturday, welcoming them home after a year at sea. Scott Carr, NBC News Radio.
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0: Psst. Hey, you. Yeah, you. Do you know where you are? Well, you've done it now. You're listening to KCAA Loma Linda, your CNBC news station. So expect the unexpected.
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15: 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Yeah, you. Do you know where you are? 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So expect the unexpected.

0: here in McMinnville, Oregon. Thank you so much. I'm Jeremy Scott. This is Into the Paranormal, the show that is somewhere between the paranormal and the abnormal, and we gather to talk about these subjects three or four times a week on the program. And we have come back here to McMinniman's UFO Fest because this is where a famous sighting took place in 1950. Now, last year we celebrated 75 years since this Trent sighting. By a show of hands, how many are familiar with the Trent UFO sighting? For those listening and watching abroad, we have an overwhelming number who are pretty familiar with this sighting, and that's why they're here to celebrate this sighting and also to hear from such wonderful speakers like we have joining me right now to kick off the morning or kick off the evening, wherever you're listening. She is Kelly Chase, a writer, researcher, executive producer, and public speaker whose work focuses on anomalous phenomena, consciousness, and narrative. And here she is. Kelly, welcome to McMinniman's UFO Fest. How are you?
1: Hi, Jeremy. Thank you, everyone. Thank you. So happy to be here.
0: And you come from what part of the country?
1: I'm from Cleveland, Ohio.
0: Right. Are there UFO sightings out there?
1: Yes. Ohio is actually very weird, very paranormal, and a hot spot for all kinds of anomalous activity.
0: What kinds of things happen out there?
1: We just had a big Bigfoot flap.
0: I understand that.
1: Yeah, we sure did. I believe there was just another one I heard in Zanesville the other night I was hearing. There's all over the place. We've got everything from UFOs, black triangles, cryptids, hauntings, you name it.
0: Why? What is it about Ohio, or do these things happen all places across the country, you think?
1: I think that they happen everywhere. There certainly seems to be some kind of a connection to certain areas and certain regions, and what that is exactly is, I think, still a subject of major speculation.
0: And you are an experiencer as well, from
1: yes.
0: our short conversation up here before we went live. What have you experienced? Was this in Ohio?
1: Yes, actually, probably my most significant UFO sighting that I'll be talking about a little bit in my talk later today happened in a metro park called Virginia Kendall. And I was there one afternoon with a friend. It was the middle of the day, and we saw something come out of the sky, which is a very hard thing to even imagine. But it's, you know, if you see a plane coming, you see it coming in the distance. This came from like out of the sky, and it seemed to be about the size of a blimp, which we're very familiar with in Akron, Ohio. It's the home of the Goodyear blimp, but it was longer and it was more cigar shaped and it was blurry, which was the craziest thing. And it just kind of floated across the sky right above the trees and then disappeared the way it arrived, almost as though there was a hole in the sky, but we couldn't see anything there. So that was a weird one that happened in broad daylight in Akron.
0: Did you get any other reports like that from the area?
1: No. I mean, it was like the middle of a weekday. There was almost no one there in the park. It was very early in the spring. So I don't even know that we saw other people at that point. Yeah, it's interesting.
0: What do you think you actually saw?
1: I have no idea. And what's interesting to me about it is that I had actually been doing work in the UFO field for a year before I even recognized that was a UFO sighting. It was so strange and so different from what I'd thought a UFO was before I started doing this work that I didn't make the connection. I know I'd seen something weird, but I didn't know what I saw, and it didn't look like a craft. I thought like flying saucers, like technology, and that's not what this looked like. So, yeah.
0: And were there any other people around at the time?
1: No. So one other person. I had a friend with me, but there was no one else around us.
0: Yeah. Right. So this was a one or two person sighting.
1: A two person sighting. He saw it also. Yeah.
0: Those would be the more common ones? Regarding instead of like the mass sightings, like the Phoenix Lights and others, those are more rare?
1: Yeah, mass sightings are more rare, although they do happen all the time. Flaps are going on across the country all the time, even now, and there's a ton of investigators here working with MUFON and a lot of other organizations who are on the ground researching those and investigating them every day. Yeah.
0: Right. And so what does it mean to be an experiencer?
1: That's such a good question, and that's the topic of my talk today. I think it's really interesting because experiencer is a very kind of unwieldy word. Because what does it really mean? It means someone who has an experience, right? And so I think that I really, in my talk today, I'll dive into that about, you know, what does it mean to have, really what we're talking about is someone who's had an experience that cannot be explained or that they can't explain. And I really want to kind of dive into that and figure out what that means, because there's a lot of assumptions that go along with anomalous experience, but I don't think that we really spend a lot of time talking about what that is and what it implies.
0: Do you think that oftentimes experiencers are overlooked, or maybe they're shunned, or they're told, you know, not to report?
1: Oh, absolutely. I mean, I think experiencers, it's so strange because the phenomenon is so democratic in a sense. You know what I mean? We're always like, why don't they land on the White House lawn? But they don't land on the White House lawn. They come to people individually, and they come to people from all walks of life. And so I think it's really interesting how the phenomenon moves like that.
0: And these are life-changing experiences, would you say? Was that the case for you? I mean, yours wasn't a full-on contact experience, but did it change your life? And have you heard that from other experiencers as well?
1: What's interesting is it didn't change my life at the time. I'd had one other UFO sighting as a kid that was strange, that stuck with me, but it didn't really change the way that I saw the world. It wasn't until I had more of what I would describe as a contact experience in 2021 that it completely changed my life. Up to that point, I was an atheist. I was a materialist. I didn't believe in the woo at all. And I had an experience in August of 2021 that changed all of that. And this is
0: not the one you told us.
1: No, this is
0: you had another one.
1: Yes. Yeah. I had, it's a harder one to describe because it was kind of one of, almost like a unitive consciousness experience where I felt like I was sort of outside of space and time and, had some interaction with some kind of an entity in that realm, and it changed me. It's hard to talk about things that are outside of space and time because all of our words are so bounded by space and time.
0: Was it like an out of body experience?
1: Yeah, I mean, you could classify it not a typical out of body experience in that I didn't feel myself leave my body, I didn't see my body, but I was definitely no longer inside of my body when that happened.
0: Did that shock you?
1: Yes. Yeah, I mean, it fundamentally changed me. It changed how I see the world. It changed my value systems. It changed what I care about. And I walked away from my corporate career that I spent 15 years building and probably over-identified with in a lot of ways that weren't healthy. And this is what I do now.
0: And you do this?
1: Yes.
0: And that went over well with your coworkers? Or your boss? Hey, I'm quitting to go do this other thing.
1: I think they were skeptical, but I did hear from my old boss recently that he's proud of me, that I've made a go for it. So.
0: He's happy.
1: Yeah.
0: Well, good. Good. You got that endorsement. What about experiencers in general? Do they deserve a plate? Do they deserve a place at the dinner table if we're talking about eating here? A lot of folks are eating. That's, I can only think about that. But when we're talking about like a hearing or a briefing, something like that.
1: I mean, it's crazy that we've gotten to this place where experiencers have an anomalous experience has been so stigmatized that even at the point that we're having congressional hearings about it, that somehow the people who are actually encountering the phenomenon directly are sidelined, which is absolutely wild. It shouldn't be that way, but I think it just shows how important this work is and how far we really have to go in making this conversation palatable.
0: Well, for instance, this was the case with one of the most recent UFO hearings. They had a problem with witnesses arriving. It was actually right around the time we were here last year with Mick Miniman's UFO Fest. It's not because they just said, yeah, I'm not going to attend. I've been waiting my whole life to testify before the U.S. government. Sorry, I'm going to pass on the opportunity. They were asked to pay their own way. Mm-hmm. Is there not a contingency fund where we can pay for these people's travel, where we can give them a couple of meals, where, some accommodations so that they can get to the actual hearing? Because that's what happened in the MKUltra hearing, which was supposed to take place this last week. It didn't happen because they could only get one witness to actually confirm. Everybody else says, yeah, I can't. Not because they were worried about actually speaking about it publicly, but because they couldn't afford the trip. We'll get your thoughts on that when we come back here from McMinniman's UFO Fest. We're talking with Kelly Chase here from McMinnville, Oregon. I'm Jeremy Scott. We'll be right back.
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0: All right, we're here with Kelly Chase from McMiniman's UFO Fest in McMinnville. Kelly, your website, give it out for folks.
1: KellyChase.media.
0: All right, and your reaction to what I was saying before. Why is there no contingency fund to get these people to Washington to tell what they know? It seems like we owe them that. We should not be asking them to pay their own way.
1: Absolutely. We don't just owe them that. They owe the American people that. If it's serious enough to have a congressional hearing about, and it's serious enough to warrant, you know, the hotel room and airfare to get the right people in front of our elected representatives.
0: I mean, places like McMiniman's have no problem bringing in speakers and putting them up. It seems like the U.S. government would have a few more resources to offer.
1: You would think. You would think.
0: You would think. We do have a question. I'm going to take these blindly. Kelly, you used the word flap a couple times. What does that mean? That's a good question.
1: Oh, yeah. So a UFO flap is, they can also have a Bigfoot flap. It's basically just a situation where over a period of days or sometimes months, there's a lot of sightings or flyovers of UFOs, or sometimes you might have like a lot of Bigfoot sightings in one area. So it's basically just talking about a pattern of reports all happening in kind of the same area over a specific period of time.
0: There have been several of these throughout history. I mean, the one we referred to in Bigfoot in Ohio was a Bigfoot wave, but there's other like UFO waves, they call them flaps. Yes. I don't know where that word came from.
1: I don't know. Someone asked me last night, and I was like, gosh, I feel like I should know the answer to that question.
0: Well, what are some of the ones that you remember?
1: Gosh, well, one of the coolest flaps was, in my opinion, was actually the airship flap of the 1890s, which was, you know, kind of a famous case where across the country and in kind of a traceable pattern, there were all these reports in local newspapers of people in these small towns seeing these big kind of kooky airships, like that were almost like these things didn't quite exist yet, but they had been conceptualized and they were weird. They had like weird propellers and all kinds of strange things. Like they look fake. They look pretend, like cartoons. But they would report that these would come into the town and the people would often interact with the people who were on the airships, who were people for the most part. And there's really strange stories about them coming into a town and like somebody coming down on a rope ladder and ordering a few dozen egg salad sandwiches and like going back up. So there's really interesting
0: egg salad sandwiches.
1: Yeah. Wow. And there's no good explanation for that. It's really interesting.
0: So, I mean, what do you think? Is that going on now? Are when people are seeing UFOs, are we seeing advanced technology maybe that our own government is in possession of?
1: I think potentially, maybe not in all cases, but at least probably in some. I think it's really interesting that the phenomenon tends to outpace our current technology and embody kind of our concept of where technology is going. And so the question becomes, is it playing with our perception and our expectations in some way? Or is this indication of some kind of like a breakaway civilization that's operating several decades ahead of us? Or it's hard to know, but it's fascinating.
0: The case you mentioned from 1890s, does that make it any more or less credible considering the time?
1: Well, that's what's so fascinating is that if you go back and you look at these things, you know, people like Jacques Vallée, Joshua Cutchin, you know, have done a lot of the comparative research between different mythologies and shown that these things happen, that these things have been going on for a very, very long time, and that our modern conception of it and the modern manifestation of it happened, it's kind of started in, you know, around 1947, more or less, but that these kinds of experiences have been going on for a very, very long time.
0: The contact experiences, do you think that those are often overlooked? You know, people just think that this is a, you know, these are just people reporting lights in the sky and they kind of ignore everything else.
1: Yeah, I think so. I mean, the thing about a UFO is that it's, in some ways, it's like the most accessible part of the weird, because in a lot of cases, it's technology or presumed to be technology, and it's like a physical object, and it's like out there somewhere, right, where you're kind of seeing it at a distance. And that seems to be something that we're able to kind of accept into our reality a little bit. But as soon as you cross that threshold into, you know, telepathic contact or contact with an entity or like one of the many things that often go along with closer encounters, That ends up being a bridge too far for a lot of people.
0: You're going to talk today about the difference between being a witness and being a participant in an experience. There is a difference, right?
1: Yes. No, there's absolutely a difference. Although I would argue that I think in some ways we're always participating in it. And I will talk about that in my lecture today, too long to go into right now. But the basic idea is just basically that our senses don't really know what to do with the anomalous. And so in some ways, our perception of it is limited by our own sensory systems. And so in some ways, we are always co-creating our experience along with the phenomenon.
0: We see as a witness, you know, you just look up, you were a witness, but a participant indicates perhaps that you may have been chosen for this. Would you agree?
1: Maybe. I'm a little worried about the chosen idea. I think that can be, I think people can take that to a bad place. And I don't know if it's true, but it's hard to know what causes it. That's actually really the question at the heart of my talk today is, why do some people have anomalous experiences and others don't? Because I think that's a really, really important question that we actually don't know the answer to.
0: Because if we were just witnesses, or we would expect that we would all have one, right? If
1: yes.
0: We were chosen, maybe not so much.
1: Yeah. Or there could be chosen, or there could be a lot of other reasons. But there, I think that it's very important for us to figure out, why is it that some people have these experiences and others don't? Because that can give us a hint to the origin.
0: What about patterns? Are there patterns among experiencer accounts that you've uncovered?
1: Yes. What's really interesting is how consistent. They're all so different. They're all so weird and idiosyncratic and kind of dreamlike. And yet when you strip away everything and you just look at the structure and the content of the experience, and then also at how the experience affects people, we find that there are these really striking patterns that emerge that don't just connect UFO and like entity non-human intelligence encounters, but also things like cryptid encounters and near-death experiences and out-of-body experiences and precognitive dreams and all of this. They fit a pattern which I think suggests that we're dealing with something very complex here that we don't totally understand, that's influencing all of these different things.
0: Do you think our government doesn't understand it? Or are they just playing like they don't understand it?
1: I suspect that they understand it less than they would like us to know.
0: So you think they know what's going on, they just, they're afraid to admit it?
1: I think that the phenomenon is deceptive, trickstery, and always 10 steps ahead, and I have a hard time believing that the government is having a different experience of it than the rest of us.
0: Okay, that's one way of looking at it, yeah. So with the UFO files that recently came out, I mean, there's been a lot of talk about, you know, President Trump's executive order that he signed a couple of months ago and the push for disclosure, and all we got is they're coming, and then they get released on a Friday, and there's 162 files that basically detail some 400 UFO events from Roswell up to 2025. And there's some wild ones in there, you know. Yeah, we can't break them all down in the time we have here, but is this, I mean, your thoughts about the first release of these files and maybe what's to come?
1: Yeah, I mean, I am kind of notoriously skeptical of the disclosure process. I think that there are a lot of incredible people that we're going to get to even hear from this weekend. Very excited for Jeremy and George's talk later.
0: Who are they bringing?
1: I don't know.
0: Oh, you can't tell us?
1: Somebody tell me. No.
0: I was hoping you'd slip up.
1: I think that that's amazing. It's critically important work, and it's always worthy to demand that our government be honest with us. It's always a worthy cause. But I also think that, like, we don't necessarily need disclosure for us to, like, we don't need permission from anyone to investigate the phenomenon of the nature of our reality. And, I think people can do this stuff on their own. So I'm was it a little bit disappointing, the UFO files? Sure. At least it happened. That's absolutely historic. I hope that it sparks curiosity in people who maybe haven't thought about this before, and it leads them on their own journey. And, you know, I'm optimistic and rooting for the people who are working for disclosure, and I hope that this is just the beginning of a longer unveiling.
0: Kelly, thank you so much for coming out here to McMinnville. It's here for Kelly Chase, everyone. We'll be back with more of our live broadcast from McMinniman's UFO Fest in McMinnville right after this.
1: Amazing. So easy.
0: Awesome.
1: Thanks, Jeremy.
0: Thank you again.
1: Super fun.
0: We'll shake again. Yes, we can do that.

0: Considered by most, optimized curcumin is one of the few bioavailable and highly absorbable curcumin products on the market. Hi, I'm Dr. Mitch. Since most chronic diseases have inflammation, our optimized curcumin seems to be a perfect addition to any nutritional program. It makes sense to me that preventing or reducing inflammation is a key component to our overall health. The Mayo Clinic found that curcumin can decrease swelling and inflammation, has antioxidant properties, and research suggests that curcumin can prevent cancer, or at least slow the spread of cancer, and in many instances make chemotherapy more effective. It protects our healthy cells even from radiation. TotalWellness.com, where we help you to look good, feel good, and enjoy total wellness.
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11: McMinnville farmer Evelyn Trent had just finished feeding her rabbits and was heading back to their farmhouse when she noticed a slow-moving metallic disc-shaped object in the sky.
12: It went fast. I've never seen anything go so fast in my life as that thing went.
13: She yelled for her husband, Paul, to bring the camera.
14: These were real, true images of something extraordinary and mysterious in the sky.
15: The photos made national headlines in the 1950s and eventually led to the second largest UFO festival in the world.
16: Exploring the subjects that are not quite normal. Into the Paranormal with Jeremy Scott.
17: We're in the town where the 1950 Trent UFO sighting happened. We are at McMiniman's UFO Fest. Let's hear it for the man next to me. He is the UFO detective. He is your master of ceremonies. He is James Clarkson.
14: Well, good morning, everybody, and it's a genuine pleasure to be here. Every time I come to one of these, I feel like I'm home again because I'm back amongst my tribe.
17: Right. And you've got great shirts. Always bring great shirts and great stories and cool business cards. And you have something new on your business card this year that you didn't have on your business card last year. What is that, James?
14: Well, I've been appointed to the board of the National UFO Reporting Center, and I'm also functioning as an investigator. And I have some, I guess, breaking news.
17: You have breaking news for us.
14: Oh,
17: never
14: yes.
17: Before heard, except right here at McMiniman's UFO Fest.
14: We've experienced, you mentioned the word flap.
17: Yes.
14: We're having one.
17: Where?
14: Ever since those files came out, there's been a big surge of new reports coming into the reporting center. In fact, they're having a hard time keeping up with them, logging them in.
17: Do you have any sort of numbers?
14: There was 50 immediately, and he's been buried ever since, he being the webmaster.
17: And from any particular area?
14: All over the place, although I have to say we're back to Ohio. I've got several in Ohio.
17: Okay, what is it about Ohio that's happening? What are some of the reports?
14: Well, right now we just had one. This is over a defense logistics center, which is in the town of Whitehall. It's just south of the John Glenn International Airport. And a large group of people witnessed something like two very large flying silver tubes, of all things.
17: Flying tubes.
14: Not classic saucers, not triangles, but strange tubes. It's almost reminiscent of the famous ghost rocket sightings.
17: Out of Scotland?
14: Yeah, well, yes.
17: Or,
14: right about at the end of World War II.
17: Sure. Were these appearing the same, or do they look slightly different?
14: They're moving parallel with each other. And then I have a really weird one from Troy, New York, which is vexing me because the witness was afraid to identify himself. And I'm trying to figure out some way to contact him. He apparently is in the National Guard, and that may be why he doesn't want to disclose.
17: Okay, how frustrating is that as a UFO investigator where you get a report, but there's no follow-up, you can't contact the person, or they send in pictures or videos, and there's no metadata, and the list goes on?
14: Well, that's true, but then you investigate whatever you've got. There's always some kind of a lead.
17: And you, one thing I didn't say, are a former police detective.
14: Correct.
17: And so are there some techniques that you can use and you're in UFO investigations?
14: Well, when in doubt, if you can't contact the witness, you investigate the report. You take it apart, look at every detail, start with the weather, start with radar over there. You know, I subscribe to, what is it called, Flight Radar 24. And you can see what regular airplanes or aircraft were in the air during the time of the sighting. That might be an explanation, but it might not. You try somehow to talk to people. In fact, very strangely, with synchronicity, one of the other speakers, I was talking to him last night, and he apparently knows somebody from that area, and he's from that area, which is Troy, New York, and he was able to talk to me about, there's somebody back there who also knows what I'm describing, which is very, very strange. It was over the National Guard base in Troy, New York. It's daylight hours. And while they're standing there, I guess they were maybe done with their duty day or something, they see two triangular craft descend over the motor pool. Panels open up in the bottom, and some kind of ray is emitted and shines down on the various vehicles that are in the motor pool. I mean, why would somebody make up something like that where there's nothing to gain? And this individual, I mean, it doesn't come off like a prank. It has a lot of details in the report. In other words, the narrative hangs together. That's one of the things I look for as an investigator, internal consistency. Does it make sense? Is it conceivable with one event, another event, another event? If the sequence makes sense, you've got something to investigate.
17: And you also have to look for the embellishing.
14: Yes. But in this case, there isn't any. It comes off very honest.
17: Yeah.
14: And
17: so you
14: can
17: tell the difference.
14: He's obviously afraid.
17: You mentioned the 50 reports. Was that in a single day, a couple of days, or a week?
14: He just sent me an email about it, and he said that these came in immediately.
17: So right after. So that's not normal for New Fork?
14: No, not like that. It's because I think people are seeing that this is the time. They don't have to hide anymore. If you've had an experience, report it. Maybe we can do something with it. Maybe we can't. But at least it becomes part of the file. We can look at the geographical trends. We can try and see, you know, what in this is sensible that we could understand.
17: As an investigator, you had not been doing that of late, boots on the ground investigation, so you're kind of back into it now?
14: Well, I am back into it now. I had some health crises, which I made it through.
17: Thank God.
14: Yes, the angels were with me. And that's what I really love. I love actually talking to people, the witnesses. That's the most important activity.
17: How often do you get a hot one where you can go out and get, like, trace evidence?
14: Not very often.
17: Those are more rare?
14: Well, I remember back when I was in MUFON, a very kind gentleman asked me if he could go with me when I went out on my next crash retrieval case. Well, in my entire career of investigating UFOs, I've had one crash retrieval.
17: Was the vehicle still present?
14: Well,
17: obviously it wasn't intact.
14: I did it after the fact because back then we did not have prevalent internet, etc. I was a rookie policeman, which meant that I saw almost no daylight.
17: In what town?
14: Aberdeen, Washington, okay. On the southwest coast. Well, what I missed was on November, at the end of the Thanksgiving weekend in November of 1979, something crashed in the woods right near Westport, Washington, by the Elk River Bridge.
17: Oh, this is the Westport UFO
14: crash,
17: right?
14: Yes, exactly. And if I'd been paying attention, the headline of the Aberdeen newspaper the next day read, UFO crash in Elk River. And I sure wish I would have seen that at the time. But because of local news reporting, I was able several years later to get their very lengthy article where they identified all the key witnesses by name. So I just looked them up, approached them, and asked them if I could interview them. And when it was all done, I had a complete investigation.
17: Was this a UFO that crashed into a river, or was that the name of the town?
14: It was across the estuary. There was a really thickly vegetated area just across the, it's almost like a small bay, right by the Elk River Bridge on Highway 105 leading into Westport.
17: All right, we got to pause, but we'll come

0: chronic diseases have inflammation, our optimized curcumin seems to be a perfect addition to any nutritional program. It makes sense to me that preventing or reducing inflammation is a key component to our overall health. The Mayo Clinic found that curcumin can decrease swelling and inflammation, has antioxidant properties, and research suggests that curcumin can prevent cancer, or at least slow the spread of cancer, and in many instances make chemotherapy more effective. It protects our healthy cells even from radiation. 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
1: Yep. 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I'm actually tired of doing all the phone numbers.
2: You okay.
1: Call now.
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1: Nice job.
2: Thanks.

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1: It's newfork.org.
0: Folks can go on and complete a form that they can fill out. I guess you don't take these by phone much anymore, or do you?
1: Well, actually, it works that way, too. 206-722-3000.
0: Give that out again.
1: 206-722-3000. And the reason I know that phone number is that many years ago, I was a young military police investigator at Fort Lewis, Washington. And I wore, I had a really good job in the Army because I wore civilian clothes and drove around with a car that had hidden lights and a whip antenna and credentials from the Pentagon. So I'm chatting with the desk sergeant in the MP station, and he has a big plexiglass desktop and several phones and all these documents. And one of the business cards that's right in front of me says National UFO Reporting Center, 206-722-3000. And so I looked at the desk sergeant and I said, "Sarge, what's this?" And he very matter of fact looks up at me and says, "That's where we report UFOs." And
0: but he never told you this before now. So he was he reporting UFOs as well? He just never talked about it?
1: This is the desk sergeant's job. In other words, if there was a UFO report and it came into the main MP station, and he wanted to report it somewhere, I'm guessing that that's where they would report it, which I thought he said it in such a matter-of-fact way. And then we went on and talked about UFO accounts that he had from his time in Germany.
0: How many reports are in the New Fork archives?
1: I believe about 198,000 off the top of my head.
0: Since when?
1: Well, he started it. Well, it was obviously going back in 1975.
0: And who started it?
1: Robert Gribble, a retired Seattle firefighter. And he loved this subject so much. You got to remember, this is pre-internet.
0: Mm-hmm.
1: He was doing it the hard way. He would take the phone calls, collect the information, type it onto a card, put it in a card file. He made up his own newsletters and distributed them. That was his commitment to working, doing what I call the great work on UFOs.
0: But things have evolved through the years. You still maybe get them by phone, but with the internet, people can attach all sorts of media.
1: They can fill out a form. They can submit photos, audio files, any way you want to do it. And there's a box that you can check if you want someone to

0: contact you. If you don't check the box, then probably nobody will attempt to contact you.
1: And sometimes it doesn't warrant bringing an investigator out in every instance, right? Because
0: no.
1: It's after the fact. There's nothing that you could gather.
0: In other words, if someone... Many of the most frustrating things are when someone says, here's a photo of my UFO. And I get a black rectangle with a white dot on it. Well, there's not a lot I can do with that. Because for one thing, I need to know their exact location, what compass direction they were facing, approximately what elevation it was, what was the weather, who else was around you, how long did this last, where did it come from, where did it go? Those are all relevant questions.
1: And Cotton Eye Joe.
0: Exactly.
1: Okay. Other flaps that you've investigated in your years or that you're aware of, because we were talking about that during our last conversation with Kelly, and I knew looking over at you, you would have had experience with a couple of these throughout your lifetime.
0: Well, before my lifetime. But my favorite one, because here's a little Oregon and Washington history, is of course 1947. We have Kenneth Arnold in June of 1947 has his famous sighting by Mount Rainier, but when he was interviewed by the press, an enterprising news reporter from the East Oregonian newspaper says, Mr. Arnold, how did they fly? And he was frustrated because he was trying to describe this floating, wavering motion. And he says, well, like trying to fly a saucer over the water. So the reporter's in a hurry, and he writes down flying saucer in his notes.
1: And that's how the term came to be.
0: Oh, yeah, because it caught like wildfire. Suddenly, flying saucer described the whole thing. But at the same time, there's actually a news article about this. And the police officers in Portland are identified by name and what part of town they were in. They all observed, one officer being a cop, he said it looked like a giant flying hubcap.
1: This was seen in Portland?
0: In Portland.
1: From the Kenneth Arnold sighting?
0: After the Kenneth Arnold sighting.
1: After the Kenneth Arnold
0: sighting. This is part of the flap. There's also a very famous, frustrating photo from Arizona of a horseshoe-shaped craft. Mm-hmm. You can just see the silhouette of it, but it's a definite object. And of course, then, depending on how far you want to extend the word flap, I mean, there were sightings all across the United States. And you can say, okay, some of them may have been hysterical overreaction, mm-hmm. but that doesn't account for all of them. And I think even when the Air Force did their first evaluation of UFO reports, they agree with the same conclusion that many of us have. And I took 700 reports that I investigated, and I broke them down into categories like natural phenomena, man-made phenomena, not enough information, or true UFOs. And I would say that out of this whole thing, you can figure 2 out of every 10, 1 in 5 is going to be what I call UFO gold, where you have a lot of detail and you have high strangeness combined with a high credibility witness. Anytime you have those two things together, you've got something worth investigating and documenting.
1: But you've got to weed through a lot of stuff to get to the 1 out of 5.
0: Yes. Well, you're talking 80%.
1: Yeah.
0: But that's okay, because sometimes we're all about public outreach, too. And you know, maybe the people you talk to have never really seriously looked at the sky before, and that's okay. The International Space Station, it gets reported as a UFO. But that's because people don't understand what they're looking at.
1: Are people seeing UFOs on the ISS?
0: Well, now that's another question. Starlink is very, you know, has caused a lot of false reports.
1: Yeah.
0: But we've got thousands of objects in orbit around the Earth. And many of those launches that result in satellite placement are Defense Department launches, and we never hear about them. They're secret. So there's all kinds of things flying around up there. But that's why you have to sort through it.
1: So do UFOs travel together? Is that why we're seeing flaps? Or are there these mothership, which will then emit smaller craft?
0: some people claim to have seen that. I'm thinking back in terms of, well, actually, that's what got me into MUFON. There's a famous sighting in December of 1986, the sighting by the pilot of a cargo 747 over Alaska. I think his name was Kenji Taroshi.
1: Okay.
0: And I obtained the file from the FAA. They had a press release file. It had all of his statements, maps, diagrams, and everything else. He saw a huge UFO with smaller UFOs around it. And I guess you could call it a mothership. And first it was on the radar, then it wasn't on the radar. Then we find out years later in Leslie Keene's book, the section written by the man who was in charge of that radar room, there were gentlemen from the CIA who showed up and said, we want all of your radar files and you will not talk about this.
1: So they kept it all secret. But these craft have the ability to elude radar, so there may not even be anything on there if...
0: That's what's so frustrating about the phenomena, because it can be on the radar, off the radar, it can be visible, not visible, it can seem to fade away, or maybe it's taking a shortcut. In other words, folding space.
1: Could it have something to do with other paranormal aspects?
0: Yes.
1: You've come to that conclusion through the years?
0: I've come to that conclusion over time. Part of it is because of my wife.
1: Married to a family of psychics. What are we looking at there? Oh, there we go.
0: Yes. My wife is a psychic, and I've met a lot of other psychics because of her, and that has kind of opened the door to other kinds of phenomena. And I don't know if you want to hear this, but I actually had my first ghost sighting.
1: Do you want to hear about a ghost? All right. They said yes, they want to hear about the ghost.
0: Well, this one is funny.
1: We got to take a short break, and then we will come back with James Clarkson here from McMiniman's UFO Fest. There is seemingly a connection between paranormal phenomena, including UFOs, potentially Bigfoot and orbs, and maybe some other paranormal aspects. We'll continue from McMiniman's UFO Fest right after this.
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9: NBC News Radio, I'm Scott Carr. Former FBI Director James Comey, who faces federal charges after posting a collection of seashells, says he has complete faith in the judicial system.
10: The genius of our founders, it's the, frankly, the only leg of our three-leg stool that is still standing in the U.S. government, but it's standing tall and straight.
9: Comey faces federal charges after posting a photo of seashells reading 8647, which federal prosecutors claim was a threat against President Trump. Comey tells NBC's Meet the Press he did not threaten the president with the post.
10: I'm not just not guilty. I am innocent, and so let's go.
9: Comey declined to comment on the specifics of the case. Comey is set to be arraigned June 30th. President Trump is warning Iran the clock is ticking, posting on social media Sunday morning, Tehran better get moving regarding a peace deal or there won't be anything left of them. Trump's latest threat coming after he rejected Iran's response to a White House peace proposal he called totally unacceptable. The Mountain Home Air Force Base in Idaho is locked down after a mid-air collision of two military fighter jets during an air show. Videos online show the jets colliding, spinning toward the ground and crashing. Reports say four crew members were able to safely eject from their aircraft. No casualties were reported on the ground. NFL fans have finally been spared of a seemingly never-ending off-season storyline. ESPN's reporting Aaron Rodgers is signing a one-year contract with the Pittsburgh Steelers. The deal includes a base salary of around $22 million. The 61st Academy of Country Music Awards ceremony is underway. Megan Maroney is this year's most nominated artist with 9, followed by Miranda Lambert with 8, and Ella Langley and Lainey Wilson with 7 apiece. The ceremony is being hosted by Shania Twain from the MGM Grand Garden Arena in Las Vegas. Scott Carr, NBC News Radio.
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20: Psst. Hey, you. Yeah, you. Do you know where you are? Well, you've done it now. You're listening to KCAA Loma Linda, your CNBC news station. So expect the unexpected.

0: Paranormal with Jeremy Scott. Somewhere between the paranormal and abnormal.
1: All right, folks, we're here at McMenamin's UFO Fest, and James Clarkson of the National UFO Reporting Center. Well, I asked him about some paranormal phenomena seemingly being connected because he's married to a psychic and he's had a few experiences himself, and you even had one with a ghost.
2: Yes, Port Gamble, Washington. I highly recommend it. Last company town in Washington State. The buildings are over 100 years old. They've been restored. It's a lovely town. They have a ghost conference, which is very well attended. So I'm there on a Saturday morning. I had been to a program in another building, so I walk across the parking lot, and I'm going back to the main building, which is the theater. The auditorium is on the second floor. The first floor has restrooms and their post office. So it's closed. I decide to go to the men's room before I go upstairs. I can see all the way down. It's a very small room. It has a sink, a urinal, and a toilet with a partition. There's a window in the wall. Sunlight is streaming through the window. I go and use the urinal. There's nobody else in the room. I can see my shadow on the wall, very detailed. It's a good, crisp shadow. All at once, the shadow of a taller and larger man comes up and superimposes on my shadow.
1: And you did what?
2: Well, I flinched, obviously. It's really bad form. Every male in the room will agree with me. It's bad form to crowd the guy who's up there at the urinal. You just don't do that.
1: That's good advice.
2: I turn and look over my right shoulder. There's nobody there. I turn and look over my left shoulder. There's nobody there. So, needless to say, I move this right along and head to the sink. I very quickly am washing my hands, and this is the part, you can believe it or not, I heard a voice. And the voice said, "Brother, you are welcome here." I thought, thanks. And I'm out the door.
1: And that was it.
2: I go upstairs. I tell my wife. We go to the guy, Pete Orbay, who's the city manager. I tell him the story. He looks up and he says, "Why is it always the men's room?" There had been other reports there. And then 2 weeks later, I bumped into him again after he had done a paranormal ghost tour. And he says, "Hey, I got to talk to you." He said while he was talking to people, he included my story. And he said one of the men in the group started looking really odd. And so he said, "What's wrong?" And he said, "I didn't want to tell anybody, but I was in there by myself, and I saw a figure in the air, and when I tried to look close at it, it vanished." That's my story.
1: And you're sticking to it. He's James Clarkson from the National UFO Reporting Center. Let's hear it for James. He's your master of ceremonies. You'll be seeing and hearing more from him throughout the weekend. Always great talking with you. The Westport UFO crash. He's also got a book about June Crane, who was apparently handled some crash debris out at Wright-Patterson. Well, maybe not handled it, but, you know, saw it. It's tough to know whether or not any of that stuff is still stored there anymore. But that was the word, and James did an interview with her. Highly recommended. All right. We are now going to bring up, you'll see him later on as well, giving his presentation all the way out here from the state of New York. He is Professor Matthew Shadagas from the University of Albany. Hi, Matthew.
3: Hi.
1: All right. So, what is your reaction to the state of ufology and the disclosure that is taking place through the release of the files and these videos and all this documentation from the Office of the President through the Department of War?
3: Well, my reaction is I think it's a really exciting time to be alive, because I like all of the recent trends. It's not just the disclosures from the Trump administration that have been forthcoming, but also in recent years we've had an explosion of academic and university groups who are starting to take this topic. Oh, there's the mic's coming on, and they're starting to take this topic increasingly seriously.
1: Why did it take so long?
3: Well, I think it took so long because I think new areas of discovery and new topics are always slow. I think the same thing has happened historically with things like meteors and germs and all kinds of things that used to be considered fringe and laughed at turned out to be true and correct. But it's a slow process of figuring out what is actually true and can be validated scientifically and what can't be. That's naturally a very slow, a frustratingly slow process.
1: So you had an infatuation with the Star Trek growing up. Is that what kind of got you on this journey and maybe some of the futuristic technologies that they had on that show?
3: Yeah, I grew up watching Star Trek The Next Generation. Absolutely loved the show. I'm a little too young for original series, but I caught up on it later. You know, I had to get it, go find it later. But I watched Next Generation, Voyager, Deep Space Nine, and it definitely really contributed to the idea in my mind that certainly there are aliens out there and we just haven't met them yet or something. So that was definitely part of my cultural upbringing, as well as Unsolved Mysteries with Robert Stack, where you had... And that really helped with reducing the stigma because you'd have UFO story, murderer, kidnapper, serial killer, UFO story.
1: Yeah.
3: Right? It was just mixed in there. Yeah. And I think that really helped to contribute to reduce the stigma and the taboo against the topic.
1: So what work are you doing on the UFO front at the University of Albany?
3: So the University of Albany, I'm doing a ton of stuff with my colleagues. There's Professor Kevin Knuth, probably a name known to many people, and my colleague, Professor Cecilia Levy. We've been working on camera systems for field expeditions. So we were actually in a UFO documentary, A Tear in the Sky, by Carolyn Corey. I think there was a screening earlier this week here, actually. And so we're focusing on camera systems, on field expeditions to alleged UFO hotspots, but we're also looking at material analysis of alleged pieces of crashes, trying to see can we identify human versus non-human elements and technology. So we're really doing a lot of different things, but those are our main focuses at the University at Albany.
1: And you're also using a small-scale nuclear reactor in your work?
3: That's correct. So actually, I was inspired by some of the stories of UFOs and nukes, you know, Robert Salas and Hastings. And so one, I have a patent pending through the university for a new type of small-scale, very safe, very non-dangerous type of nuclear reactor, because I thought to myself, is there a way to make a nuclear reactor? Because I was inspired by the UFO story. So I was thinking, can I come up with a way to make, you know, a nuclear reactor that doesn't count as a nuclear reactor that, you know, can be made like on a small scale quickly and kind of, you know, fly under the radar of like bureaucratic rules.
1: And not cost a fortune.
3: Exactly, not cost a fortune. But so that was the original inspiration for that. But I'm hoping that that would also have a positive impact on reducing our reliance on hydrocarbons and fossil fuels.
1: Because the stories are that UFOs have been fascinated with nuclear weapon sites, the Malmstrom, Minot, and there's others as well, where these craft, I mean, who knows who's piloting them, but they're making an appearance and turning off these nuclear weapons, which makes us vulnerable to attack. And I think maybe in one instance, they've actually put them on the launch pad.
3: That's correct. That's correct. I believe there was at least one alleged Russian incident where they were turned on. Yeah, so I think my wife came up with the best explanation for this. It's like when you get a kitten, you're supposed to show the kitten that you're the alpha, to extend the claws and retract them. So to me, this looks like the behavior of saying, look, we can take your most powerful weapons that you are so proud of, and we can turn them on and off at will.
1: Got to take a break. We'll be right back from McMinnville, Oregon, at McMinniman's UFO Fest with Professor Matthew Shadagas.
0: Into the paranormal.
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1: Talk with Professor Matthew Shinaga is here from the McMiniman's UFO Fest. Do you have patents that are pending on this small-scale nuclear technology that we've been discussing?
3: I do, actually. It's actually two now because there's larger and smaller versions. And even though the inspiration was the UFO stories, now it's completely disconnected from that. It's just a new energy technology. But that just goes to show you that in a sense that regardless of what the explanation is for UFOs or UAP, regardless of whether they're proven to be extraterrestrial or not, they're already inspiring innovation in technology and science. So that's incredible, I think.
1: Is this up and running?
3: No, because it's almost impossible to get funding for new ideas. Even if they're not connected with UFOs, which still have a stigma.
1: Does it cost a lot of money?
3: No, not at all. Just if I just had the nightstand change from a billionaire, I could build it for you next year. But the problem is right now is that I've been told repeatedly there's no money for new ideas. Go away.
1: So is this all theoretical? Or have you taken, have you done like blueprints and that sort of thing?
3: Oh, it's definitely, I would not say theoretical. And the reason is because, so there's often also misunderstanding of what the word theoretical means, because it's sometimes conflated with hypothetical. So theoretical in science is actually a much stronger term than just, oh, it's on paper. So I've run computer simulations, but not the kind of computer simulations where, oh, you can doubt the result, because it's not economics or psychology or human behavior. We understand atomic and nuclear physics. So according to simulations, it's 100% guaranteed to work. Not 99, not 99.9, but it's guaranteed to work. We've also done small-scale tests, and we're able to, with small pieces of the compound that we're using at the accelerator at University of Albany, and we got amazing results. I didn't have had time to publish them yet, but they'll all be published, and hopefully that'll help in getting funding and getting investment in the idea.
1: So this would 100% attract UFOs?
3: Oh, no, that's not what I meant. 100% would work for energy production. Okay. That's what I meant. For UFO attraction, I have no idea, right? That's, you know.
1: Has anybody done anything like this?
3: To the best of my knowledge, nobody has done anything like that in the UAP space. I think we're the first at University of Albany.
1: What's your thoughts on non-human technology or non-human intelligence?
3: So my thoughts are that I don't think we can say that 100% of UFOs or UAP are represented by NHI or NHI craft. I think there is so much that we might be conflating. There might be, you know, plasma, earth lights, ball lightning. There might also be atmospheric phenomena that are not intelligent that we're kind of mixing together. There might be different aspects of the phenomenon. It might be phenomena, plural, might be a better description for what's going on.
1: So are these non-human, is the non-human intelligence, are they traveling from elsewhere, or do they reside here among us and maybe they're hidden in some of these inaccessible places on Earth or right among us?
3: Yeah, I think that's a difficult question. That if we have some sort of a non-human intelligences out there, the fact that they seem to appear very quickly when it comes with nuclear events, for example, historically, that seems to suggest some sort of locality or, you know, very high speeds, right? So it's very hard to say, but I do know my colleague, Professor Kevin Knuth at the University of Albany, has suggested that this could be a sign that there's someone or something that's more local. And, you know, there are others like, you know, Hal Putoff has suggested so-called crypto-terrestrial and some extraterrestrial.
1: Crypto-terrestrial, yeah. That's hidden, something not from here, but is here.
3: Yeah, it's a possibility. I mean, we haven't explored every nook and cranny, you know, under the oceans and stuff. So it's not my favorite explanation, but there's definitely...
1: What is your favorite?
3: Well, I'm very, very partial to the idea of extraterrestrials from far away. And the reason is very simple. It's because of all of the evidence we have from mainstream science, from astronomy, where we've discovered thousands of other planets. And to me, that's very important and very telling.
1: So it sounds like you're leaning more towards the extraterrestrial hypothesis of them all?
3: I am, but I don't want to exclude other ideas like, you know, the interdimensional and crypto and stuff. I think it's...
1: What about time travelers from our future?
3: Yeah, that again, another possibility. You know, I've listened to Mike Masters talk about this, and he has a book, you know, on this.
1: 2021 McMiniman's UFO Fest,
3: yeah.
1: Yes.
3: You had Masters, yeah. So basically, I think it doesn't have as much evidence as other ideas because we don't have evidence of time travel being possible, but we have found other planets. So I look at where is evidence currently there, but I'm also want to be humble enough to know that I could be completely wrong in what my thinking is.
1: Would you want to time travel?
3: I would love to. I wonder who wouldn't, right? To the past, of course.
1: Who would want to time travel?
3: Pretty sure everybody.
1: Where would you want to time travel to?
3: Oh, I would. Well, it depends.
1: What future or the past?
3: Oh, past, of course. But it also depends on what are the rules. Like, is the past changeable? Because if it's changeable, that's pretty dangerous.
1: Yeah, or if the future is changeable. You know, you could go into the future and change tomorrow.
3: Yeah, yeah, and like steal technology from the future. I think Calvin from Calvin and Hobbes stole his homework from the future so that he wouldn't have to do it.
1: Oh, is that what happened?
3: Yeah, yeah.
1: Okay.
3: Yeah.
1: Do you think there's a high probability that we are not alone, or is some probability?
3: Oh, I think it's pretty close to 100% that we're not alone. But I think it's a separate question to say that it's not that high for the evidence that we're being visited. I think that's a lower probability. But the idea that we are not alone, period, I think that's very, very likely given the vastness of just our galaxy alone, let alone other galaxies. So that to me, if somebody said, you know, oh, UFOs are time travelers for the future or this other thing, then I would ask, okay, great, but then where are the aliens? Because there should be plenty of those as well. And so that's my thought on the our aloneness.
1: Is there a funding problem really with taking this to the next level? That's what I'm understanding, not just with what you're doing, but with other projects as well. As we have a lot of bright minds who are willing to investigate this, but maybe the administrators are reluctant to sign off on it, or certainly to give it a line item.
3: Yeah, that's definitely the case, that it's always a struggle to find research funding, even for what's considered mainstream, like even what's considered not a fringe idea. But if it's still on the fringe, then that just makes the problem exponentially worse to try to secure funding for equipment, for supplies.
1: What about the thoughts that, you know, we've spent too much money on this, that Project Blue Book was a waste of time and everything that preceded it, and perhaps Arrow and the All Domain Anomaly Threat Identification P, whatever the P is, I forgot it, protection, mm-hmm. That any of those efforts were not worth the investment. What do you say about that?
3: That's a possibility, but that's because we were not diversifying our portfolio, so to speak. We were putting all the eggs in one basket. So when I say funding, I speak of also civilian and university and academic efforts, which have not been funded by the U.S. government and never have. So I think those are examples of perhaps putting money in the wrong places. They do not make the case that you shouldn't have funding at all to look at it. We were just doing it wrong by keeping it within classified circles or within the government instead of doing it in an open manner with universities.
1: Do you think something like the Condon Report, which was done at the University of Colorado back in the day, which reached its conclusion before they had ever done the work, kind of makes people reluctant about going down that route again?
3: Yes, I think the Condon Report did a lot of damage, because if you actually look at it, it doesn't hold logical sense, where the conclusions do not match the actual data. And I do think that is a great example of where one incident can do damage for decades and make people reluctant to fund the UFO research through universities. That's also a different type of research. That was, Condon was looking at historical cases, whereas when I'm thinking of UFO research now, I'm talking about field expeditions with cameras and sensors. These are apples and oranges.
1: Because that technology didn't exist back then, and now it does, and we may find evidence now that we never thought was even possible before. We'll be right back with Professor Matthew Shinagas here from McMiniman's UFO Fest.
3: Next second. All right.

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0: observe this object coming across the sky that was traveling in a zigzag pattern.
1: He went out, got on his moped, drove out into a field, and he looked up and he saw a craft.
2: Contact and experience is happening all over the world.
3: We have seen Congress pay more attention to the subject in the last 5 years than we have seen Congress pay attention in the last 80.
4: And it appears that the Russians had somehow figured out that this was a location where these craft materialized.
5: We discuss the subjects that defy explanation. Into the paranormal.
6: Let's hear it again for... Oh. All right, let's hear it again for Professor Matthew Shadakis. It's definitely a live show. Oh, we got gremlins in the system. Matthew Shadakis, let's hear for him one more time. Now that ever goes off 100% when you're here live. I appreciate that, folks. We've recently had a data dump of information right about a week ago. I think it was a week ago today that this information came out. Have you had a chance to review that? Do you put much weight in what has been released?
7: I did look only a little bit because as a professor, still have to grade final exams and semesters ending in May. So it's been a real struggle to find the time to look. But I did, of course, I had to make the time for something that this exciting or potentially exciting at least. And I did find at least some interesting things. I like the Apollo 17 image especially. I thought that was one of the most interesting. But I'm also still a little frustrated because if there is actually NHI, I want evidence of that, you know, on a picture of it like a dead gray on a slab, you know, rather than just more photos and videos of craft. I want to take it to the next level. So I'm cautiously optimistic that what we're seeing from the administration right now is only the beginning and the tip of the iceberg. That's my hope, at least.
6: So what are you hoping to see come out in additional releases?
7: Well, I really want to get beyond just the sky, the air. And if there's any truth to the claims of crash retrievals and dead bodies, let's see them. Let's see photos. Let's get actual physical evidence as well. I think that's what the potential for that is, what I find more exciting than more and more photos and videos of objects in the sky, because for decades and decades, it still hasn't convinced everybody. So I think we need to really up the game in terms of the evidence, especially in the era of AI and AI slop that's, you know, worse or better than Photoshop, depending how you look at it. The release is exciting, I still think there's probably potential for a lot more increased excitement to come.
6: Should there be certain individuals who are brought in, and can you think of who they might be to testify at upcoming congressional hearings?
7: Yes, I think it would be great to maybe hear from David Grush again, and whistleblowers like him who might have insider knowledge, people who claim to be connected to the legacy program, you know, get, you know, Eric Davis in there, people like that, and I think testifying if possible. I think that'd be very exciting. I'm not sold in the idea that everything, that there is all this secret knowledge to disclose, but if there is, then I think people have a right to hear it. I think it's been taking far too long. If they have knowledge that they're not sharing with Americans and with the world.
6: What do you think? Do you think we'll see the real goods, or will we not?
7: I'm trying to be optimistic, but it's really hard, because if NHI are real, that could be considered such a national security risk, or, you know, ontological security risk, that there may still be a lot of reluctance to release any of the so-called goods if they're there. So I want to be optimistic, but I'm cautious.
6: So how might we accept that fact if it was told to us that we're not alone and that there is non-human intelligence among us? Do you think that that would be a shock to the system?
7: I think so, but less so than it would have been maybe years or decades ago. I think that a lot of sociologists and social scientists might be overestimating the amount of panic that would be caused. I hope so. At least I'm optimistic. I think that a lot of people, if something like that was stated, would still think it's fake. And just wouldn't believe it. So until, you know, there's NHI on your doorstep, people might still be very reluctant despite any official pronouncements.
6: Matthew, appreciate it so much. Matthew Shinagas from the University of Albany. All right. And Matt's coming up at 3 o'clock today at the convention center, so make sure you get tickets for his presentation if you haven't, or you have got your VIP pass. That'll get you in. We'll be over there as well. All right, want to welcome our next and final guest for the morning. He is Dean Fastage, the state director for Oregon MUFON. Hi, Dean. How are you? Welcome to the program.
8: Thank you, Jeremy. Happy to be here.
6: Absolutely. You've been with Oregon MUFON for a couple of years. The previous director...
8: Yes, Tom.
6: Is no longer at the helm.
8: He unfortunately passed away, Right. Yes. And I was his chief investigator for a few years before he passed.
6: And for 20 years, he was leading up Oregon MUFON, which looks at UFO sightings, and you have boots on the ground investigators as well?
8: Yes, we do. We have several field investigators, including myself. I still look at cases. And we do a scientific approach to looking at everything that's reported to us.
6: So when you get a case, walk us through what goes through that. It comes in probably the same message that we were talking with James for the National UFO Reporting Center. Somebody calls you, somebody emails, they send a Facebook message, whatever the case happens to be. And are you looking for something that's like happening now that you can go and investigate instead of something that happened like yesterday?
8: We are looking at whatever people decide they want to submit. Some people were reluctant for years to submit anything, and so cases they submit are more historical than current, but all of it goes through our national website, and at that point we have a number of coordinators who look to see which state did it occur in, and they assign it to the state director, and the state director then will meet it out to their investigators to see what they want to do. And that would include something that took place 30 years ago or yesterday.
6: But getting it added to the record is important even if we can't go out and investigate it.
8: Exactly. It all goes in the database. Nothing is excluded from our database.
6: Because you think that the historical cases are still important to the overall record?
8: You never know when something might come up that would address an aspect of a historical case, and there has to be a way to go back and link it to maybe something that just was discovered the next day.
6: So you're talking about similarities, patterns, trends,
8: Absolutely.
6: That sort of thing?
8: Absolutely.
6: What are some of those around the Oregon area? Like, are there things that people report on, you know, UFO sightings here that they may not around the country, or is it just pretty much the same, but there are, you know, clusters of these sightings?
8: Well, I have the opportunity to look at cases around the country. So I can compare what they're looking at versus what we have here. And in Oregon, we have a lot of wide open areas like the high desert, as well as areas that are not common to the rest of the states, like the coastal areas.
6: Yeah.
8: And so we get a variety more of a physical phenomenon that is seen in the sky, as opposed to things that might appear on the ground.
6: Coastal cases, these could be UFOs going in and out of bodies of water. Are those common around the Pacific Northwest?
8: Not very. There will be coastal lights reported, but their origin doesn't seem to be determined at this time.
6: So what are the most common kinds of UFOs around the state?
8: The most common kind would be the ones that are explainable. And we usually find that those light anomalies are caused by very common objects such as airplanes, landing lights, things like that. But we do get our share of anomalous lights, which when we do our...
6: Are those the majority?
8: The majority would be anomalous lights, yeah. Not really solid craft that we could put any kind of a detail to. And many times we cannot explain it away as a satellite, you know, Starlink or ISS, and those anomalous lights would be the ones that we find are the most unknowns.
6: And what would be second?
8: Second would be probably somebody who does report a craft in the sky.
6: Okay. And would these have any particular shape to them?
8: No, we have a number of shapes that have been reported by a number of different investigators. There is no one shape that is more common than the other from what we found.
6: All right, we're going to take a quick break, and then we'll wrap up the show here from McMiniman's UFO Fest, talking with the State Director for Oregon MUFON, Dean Fastage. I'm Jeremy Scott. We'll be right back. Thank you.
5: Into the paranormal.

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0: Headlines UFO Fest in McMinnville. Dean Fastenage, Oregon MUFON State Director, is with us. We've been talking about some of the reports around the state. You were telling me off air here. I mean, most of these are identified. The unidentified are the majority. So do you have a team of individuals who reach this conclusion from your vast expertise of looking at these cases over the years?
1: Yes, we have a team. We do share our ideas and our thoughts. I have a science background. I have degrees in biochemistry and biophysics. I have former police officers as investigators. I have former astronomers as investigators. And with all of our varied backgrounds, we can pool our information to look for ideas for possible explanations for many of the things that we see.
0: Have you ever seen a UFO?
1: I have once seen something that I didn't identify. I don't know what it was.
0: That's a UFO. Yes. We're not saying an alien spaceship.
1: No, it was many years ago, and I was not as involved as I was then, but it was very much something that came to my attention because of my science background, and I thought, hey, I can't explain this.
0: What about time of day? Does that have any factor on UFO reports? Are you seeing a certain amount of them from any particular period of the day?
1: Well, we get reports from all times during the day, but I would say the majority come from the nighttime.
0: And where in Oregon would you say that there is there are more UFOs than others, like cities or counties?
1: I would say that Central Oregon has a vast majority of our cases, but the coast is catching up as well.
0: So when you get a report, you will sometimes send somebody out to investigate, meet with the witness, that sort of thing?
1: Most of our witness contact is either done by telephone or by email. If it warrants a personal visit, it's usually because there's some physical evidence of some type to investigate.
0: How common is physical evidence cases?
1: Not very.
0: So what does MUFON have in its possession that you've turned over, if anything, to the head office as far as like weird metals or materials or something like that?
1: Personally, I haven't turned over anything, but I am aware of molten metal samples being turned over, soil samples that had anomalous readings being turned over. So our lab does look at those sort of things.
0: Because you would expect something that came off of a spaceship might have higher, you know, levels of radiation or...
1: Well, we have a number of instruments that we do bring to sites when we go. Geiger counter would be one of them. I think what we look for more, and I think Matthew would probably back us up on this, is for anomalous isotopic concentrations.
0: What do you mean by that?
1: Certain elements on Earth have certain concentrations of various isotopes for that element. If something were to come from another origin, perhaps, the mixture would be different.
0: Interesting. And so you would have to have something to compare that to.
1: Yes. Well, I mean,

0: all the known earth metals, there's known isotope ratios. But if you were to find something that had a blend that wasn't common, then that might raise some red flags.
1: So what are some of the more memorable cases that you've personally, investigated or got wind of?
0: I have gotten wind of, well, first off, a memorable case was explained. There was a high-altitude weather balloon that was drifting across the state, wandered over into the coast, and then followed the wind patterns.
1: When was this?
0: About a year ago.
1: Okay.
0: And it took us a while to figure out that it was a research balloon, a high-altitude balloon. Otherwise, you know, we didn't know what this object was, and we had some very good photos of it. As far as anomalous cases that were not explained off the bat, I would say that there was a case where a witness observed a light landing in a field, took various photos of it, and the light itself seemed to have a shape and disappeared, and we couldn't explain where it came from or what would cause it.
1: Research balloons, that's a very common explanation to debunk what UFO witnesses are hearing, but in some cases they are balloons.
0: In some cases they are balloons, and unfortunately around Oregon we have a site near Tillamook that launches weather balloons, and so oftentimes that does get mistaken for a UFO. But there are places that are launched in middle United States as well, and these high altitude research balloons are not really documented anywhere to say we launched this, and it wouldn't even appear on somebody's app that, like Flight Radar, as an airplane, because they don't give off a signal, and if they do, it bounces off because they're so high altitude, it's above the limits of the of that tracking.
1: How important is it for folks to actually report their UFO sighting? Because many times individuals don't.
0: We hope that everybody, if they see something that they can't explain that's anomalous and they would like an explanation, to report it. Because we get back to our witnesses and say, this is what we found. You know, we may not be 100% sure of it, but we will get back to all of our witnesses and tell them what we find.
1: What would you say, tell someone how they can be a good witness, you know, so that you can do your job adequately based on what they've provided, since, you know, you weren't actually there?
0: Sure. We get a lot of anecdotal reports, and they're wonderful. They provide detail, but for us to be more thorough, photo evidence or video evidence or even physical evidence would be much more preferable, because that gives us something to investigate, and it gives us something to do some research on.
1: So if someone's gathering this evidence, I mean, are there certain precautions?
0: If they report it, we would probably say don't touch it, because we have ways to take samples that don't contaminate it. My science background, I can take, you know, a sterile sample and not contaminate it with any other substances. And so if somebody saw something and said, hey, there's a mark on the ground, I would say don't touch it.
1: And how quickly can you get someone out there to give them an opinion?
0: Within Oregon, within the day, because we have investigators throughout the state.
1: Right. One of the most famous cases is the one that's right here in McMinnville, and that's the Trent UFO sighting.
0: Yes.
1: What do you know about that one?
0: Oh, well, I've heard of that since almost day one. It is, you know, it's a cornerstone to becoming more of a nationwide and international subject, because before it was published in Life magazine, people really didn't understand what was going on, and the Trent photos were some of the most clearest photos that anybody had of an object. And when Life magazine picked it up, the whole nation heard about it.
1: Well, people would say, but they knew about Roswell. No, they didn't. We didn't know about Roswell in 1950, did we?
0: No, we did not. In fact, we barely knew about what was going on up north, you know, with the sightings near Mount Rainier. So the Trent photos were really what brought UFOs to the attention of the country.
1: Has the internet helped or hurt things? Because now everything can travel by the internet, but if it's bad data, it will spread viral before you have a chance to stop it. The other part of it is that you're able to find out about these incidents happening in real time, and you don't need to wait for the Pony Express.
0: Well, that's true. And when it gets submitted by a witness, it hasn't gone to the internet, which is a good thing. But as was brought up before by some of your other guests, is that AI has given license to a lot of people to try and create hoax photos. And part of my job is to analyze the photo and video evidence, and if there is something there that catches my eye, then I can follow and debunk it.
1: Should we generally avoid recreations?
0: Yes.
1: Because that gives the perception, oh, you know, if you're not telling someone this is a recreation and it looks like AI slop and people are assuming it's the real, that can have a damaging effect.
0: I think so, because, you know, there's going to be someone who puts in a detail that they think should be there that wasn't reported, or maybe somebody's going to take literary license and add or subtract from it.
1: Yeah. Dean, thank you so much. What's the website? How do folks report a sighting to Oregon MUFON?
0: They have to go through our national website, which is www.mufon.com.
1: MUFON.com. Thank you so much, Dean. We appreciate it.
0: Appreciate it.
1: And they'll be here at the convention center as well if you want to stop by and report your sighting, get some more information, friends. I'll be seeing you around throughout the weekend as well. It's always a great pleasure to be out here at McMiniman's UFO Fest. We've been doing this for several years now. We hope they'll have us back next year for a bigger and better experience, and we hope that you will come out and join us as well. 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That's where you can get information on all the shows that we've done, including the past episodes. We've had some banger guests here at McMiniman's UFO Fest, including Travis Walden, Commander Ryan Graves, and the list goes on. 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And thank you, everyone, for joining us from McMiniman's UFO Fest. I'm Jeremy Scott. Good night, and God bless.

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6: NBC News Radio, I'm Scott Carr. Former FBI Director James Comey, who faces federal charges after posting a collection of seashells, says he has complete faith in the judicial system.
7: The genius of our founders, it's the, frankly, the only leg of our three-leg stool that is still standing in the U.S. government, but it's standing tall and straight.
6: Comey faces federal charges after posting a photo of seashells reading 8647, which federal prosecutors claim was a threat against President Trump. Comey tells NBC's Meet the Press he did not threaten the president with the post.
7: I'm not just not guilty, I am innocent, and so let's go.
6: Comey declined to comment on the specifics of the case. Comey is set to be arraigned June 30th. President Trump is warning Iran the clock is ticking, posting on social media Sunday morning, Tehran better get moving regarding a peace deal or there won't be anything left of them. Trump's latest threat coming after he rejected Iran's response to a White House peace proposal he called totally unacceptable. The Mountain Home Air Force Base in Idaho is locked down after a mid-air collision of two military fighter jets during an air show. Videos online show the jets colliding, spinning toward the ground and crashing. Reports say 4 crew members were able to safely eject from their aircraft. No casualties were reported on the ground. NFL fans have finally been spared of a seemingly never-ending off-season storyline. ESPN's reporting Aaron Rodgers is signing a one-year contract with the Pittsburgh Steelers. The deal includes a base salary of around $22 million. The 61st Academy of Country Music Awards ceremony is underway. Megan Maroney is this year's most nominated artist with 9, followed by Miranda Lambert with 8, and Ella Langley and Lainey Wilson with 7 apiece. The ceremony is being hosted by Shania Twain from the MGM Grand Garden Arena in Las Vegas. Scott Carr, NBC News Radio.
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11: 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KCAA. 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
12: Psst. Hey, you. Yeah, you. Do you know where you are? Well, you've done it now. You're listening to KCAA Loma Linda, your CNBC news station. So expect the unexpected.

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5: What do you do, Carl? Carl is an inventor slash entrepreneur.
6: Yeah, I'm still looking for that home run, you know? I mean, when I saw the iPod first time, I was like, man, I could have kicked myself.
5: That was so hard on him.
7: What's your name?
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11: Everyone, I'm Carl Amari, and this is Hollywood 360, the radio show that presents all things entertainment, including trivia contests and games, movie reviews, celebrity interviews, showbiz news, and classic radio shows. My co-host is the nimble Lisa Wolf.
12: I'm feeling very nimble today. Thanks.
11: I'm sure you are. In this hour, we'll present a comedy episode of the Abbott and Costello Show from 1948. But first, it's Beat the Host. In order to beat the host, a Hollywood 360 listener contestant named Janine must correctly answer more true or false trivia questions about Stevie Wonder than I. Lisa Wolf Hall is our moderator. Lisa, please say hello to Janine.
12: Yeah, we've got Janine on the phone. Hi, Janine.
11: Hi, Janine.
13: Hi, Carol and Lisa. It's Janine, your favorite podcast listener.
12: That's absolutely right. You absolutely are. We're going to be talking about Stevie Wonder because he was born May 13th of 1950. He's turning 72 this month.
11: Mm-hmm.
12: So we will celebrate him this hour with Beat the Host and then the next hour with Name That Tune.
11: Wow. All right, Janine, you ready for this?
13: I am.
11: Born ready, right? Right, Janine?
13: You got it.
11: How does this work?
12: So I'm going to give you the first question, Carl. It's true or false. And then, Janine, you can let me know if Carl's right or if he's wrong.
11: Right.
12: He's generally the latter.
11: I don't know anything about Stevie Wonder.
12: No, I know. Do you, Janine?
13: Not a lot.
12: All right. Well, I'll see if I can teach you something.
11: Even playing ground then.
12: Carl, Stevie Wonder was born blind. Is that true or false?
11: No. It's false.
12: False. Janine, is he correct?
13: He seems so adamant. I'll go with Carl.
12: Carl false. Is correct. The answer is false. He wasn't born blind, but the damage caused by his time in the incubator, he was 6 months premature, was permanent. So he was not able to regain his sight.
11: But see, Janine, that's how it works.
12: As an infant, that's how it works.
11: That's how we do this.
12: Janine, he performed his song Superstition on Mr. Rogers' Neighborhood.
13: Mr. Rogers' Neighborhood. I'm going to say false.
11: I think it's false. I think it was the other one, Sesame Street.
12: The answer is false. He performed it on Sesame Street.
11: All right, Janine. Do
12: so
11: I get any extra credit?
12: No.
11: Any bonus?
12: You get deductions for your attitude.
11: Right. But I was right, though.
12: For your overzealous attitude. Carl, when he plays keyboards, he does not use his right pinky. True or false?
11: He does not use his right pinky. You know, it's probably like his left pinky, Janine. She's such a... I'm going to say false because she's trying to trick me. Here, I'm saying false.
12: Janine?
13: I'm going to go true.
12: I'm sorry.
11: Yeah.
12: It's false. Carl knows me too well. Here's the correct answer.
11: I figured it this way. I had 1 out of 10 chance. Since there's
12: 1 out of 10?
11: Yeah, there's 10 fingers.
12: He does not use his right thumb.
11: See, I know.
12: But
11: I know
12: did you know
11: really
12: that?
11: Well. I must know you too well.
12: I'm afraid that's right.
11: Scary. I don't want to know you that well.
12: I don't want to know you either.
11: Yeah.
12: We're stuck with each other.
11: I guess so.
12: Janine, at age 13, he became the youngest person to top Billboard's Hot 100 with his song Fingertips in 1963.
13: That is true.
11: Yeah, she sounds pretty...
12: Sound
11: pretty pretty positive. Pretty good. I'll agree with Janine.
12: She is absolutely correct. All right. It is true.
11: Yeah. All right, Janine.
12: Wow, this is just like easy, right? Nothing to it.
11: Wow.
12: Carl, he did a recording of For Once in My Life.
11: For Once in My Life.
12: With Tony Bennett.
11: I have. With Tony Bennett, huh?
12: My favorite.
11: Yeah, I that sounds true. Yep. I'll say true.
12: Janine?
7: I'm going to say false. I bet it's somebody else.
8: For once in my life.
12: And there's Tony Bennett.
8: I won't let sorrow hurt me.
12: Wait a moment. We'll

0: more.
1: All right. So this is for me. And this one's for... I'm on a roll here.
2: Well, this is our final question, so don't get too confident.
1: Janine, you know what? I'm like butter. I'm on a roll.
2: Oh, no. Here's the final question.
3: Yes,
2: we'll see if we can get you on the final question, Carl.
1: I take my Prevagen. That's why, Jane.
2: Okay, we'll take a few more. Just pop some pills over there. More is always better.
1: Yeah.
2: Okay, here we go. Final question, Janine. He wrote, "Isn't she lovely?" to celebrate the birth of his daughter. True or false?
3: True.
1: Yeah, that's true.
2: It is.
3: True.
2: It's true.
1: Yeah, it's definitely true.
2: It is absolutely true. And now she's a backup singer and accompanies her father on tours.
1: Wow.
2: Her name is Aisha Morris.
3: Oh, wow.
1: Mm-hmm.
2: Yes.
1: Well, Janine, guess what? You didn't beat the host, but don't worry about it.
2: But.
1: Because you're going to receive a 4-CD set of the Twilight Zone radio dramas. So you're a great player. You're fun. I love having you play the game. So make sure you call back and do that.
2: But
1: all
2: most
1: right?
2: importantly, you are my.
3: I will. And you guys are great to listen.
1: Oh,
2: thank you.
1: You
2: and Janine. So you are my favorite podcaster.
1: Yeah. And you know what else, Janine? Happy Mother's Day to you.
3: Oh, thank you.
1: Yeah.
3: Thank you. You too, Lisa.
2: Thank you, Janine. You
1: all
2: too.
1: Right. We'll talk to you soon. When we come back, it's the Abbott and Costello Show. Stick around.
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1: Well, it's Abbott and Costello time. They were on radio. They were in the movies. They were on TV. You name it. They did it. They were two of the most famous comedians of the golden age of Hollywood. Bud Abbott and Lou Costello, they had a 30-year partnership that began in 1929 in vaudeville. And they were just incredible. They had, of course, a routine called the Who's On First that, I don't know, probably everybody knows about it. Even like kids in school today have even heard of Who's On First. It's the famous baseball routine. The interesting thing is, and I have hundreds of broadcasts of Abbott and Costello, they didn't do it very often on radio. They only did it maybe once a season on radio. But the interesting thing is when you join the Classic Radio Club, the very first month, you get the Who's On First routine in a half-hour Abbott and Costello show. That's one of the 10 shows that you get the first time. So FYI, if you want the Who's On First, you'll get that when you join the Classic Radio Club. But they did it in the movies. They did it on television. Right. It was their most famous comedy routine, but they had a lot of comedy routines. We have a broadcast for you now, an Abbott and Costello broadcast from November 18th. I'll get it right. You know, I'll get it right, Lisa.
2: It takes a few tries sometimes.
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0: Yes, it's the Abbott and Costello Show, produced and transcribed in Hollywood for your listening and laughing pleasure. Chuckles with a carload and music by Matty Malnick. So hold on to your chairs, folks, for here they are, Bud Abbott and Lou Costello.
1: Costello, here I am.
2: What are you so excited about? Oh, I just finished playing my first game of football with the California girls' team.
1: You play football with girls?
2: Yeah.
1: On a girls' team?
2: Hmm.
1: I'll bet that's exciting.
2: Oh, well, the playing ain't so exciting, but oh, those huddles.
1: I never heard of girls playing football. Where do they get their players?
2: Oh, they pick the girls according to the shape. You know, quarterbacks, halfbacks. You ought to see those fullbacks. I'm going steady with the center.
1: Is she pretty?
2: Hmm. Well, she's the next thing to Lauren Bacall.
1: She is?
2: Yeah, she looks like Humphrey Bogart. But she loves to play games. Last night we played Parcheesi.
1: Parcheesi?
2: Yes. First I would kiss her, and she would kiss me, and then I would kiss her.
1: Wait a minute. Who told her that was Parcheesi?
2: I did.
1: Oh.
2: Ain't I a stinker?
1: Well, instead of sitting home and playing silly games, why don't you take it to the movies?
2: Oh, I tried to.
1: You did?
2: I bought 14 tickets, but we couldn't get in.
1: Why not?
2: Every time I bought a ticket from the cashier, some guy in a uniform at the door would tear him up.
1: Well, I don't know why a girl would bother you with you in the first place. You're ugly, fat, dumpy, ignorant.
2: Before you go any further, I want to say one thing.
1: What's that?
2: Don't go any further.
1: When it comes to idiots, Costello, you can go to the head of the class.
2: Thank you, Mr. Rabbit, and I sure worked hard enough to get there.
1: That's what I thought. Hey, wait a minute. Where have you been all week? Lou.
2: I don't know what I'm doing tonight.
1: I know. But where have you been all week?
2: Monday, my girlfriend gave me a fancy pink silk union suit, all trimmed with lace. I wore it Tuesday and got hit by a car. They took me to the hospital. I'll never wear that union suit again.
1: Why not?
2: It took me 3 days to talk myself out of the maternity ward.
1: They treat you nice in the hospital?
2: Nice. They sure did. Every day for dessert, I had a California sundae. It's 2 scoops of tutti-frutti ice cream with pineapple, strawberry, apricots, prunes, pecans, chews, and nuts, whipped cream, and 6 maraschino cherries. And they serve it all in the hospitals now.
1: Well, wait a minute. Why would any hospital want to serve concoctions like that?
2: Can you think of a better place to get sick?
1: Well, anyway, you had a good rest, Lou.
2: Oh, no, I didn't. I didn't sleep a wink in that hospital.
1: Well, how did you sleep, on your right side or your left side?
2: I sleep flat on my back.
1: There you are. That's your trouble. People who sleep on their back all the time get their back out of shape and all crooked.
2: You must sleep on your face.
1: While you're in the hospital, you should have consulted a psychiatrist, Lou.
2: Psychiatrist?
1: Yes.
2: Any guy who would go to a psychiatrist ought to have his head examined.
1: Costello, how did you ever become such a complete idiot?
2: I got friends in Washington.
1: Right.
2: You know, Abbott, they loved me in that hospital. One of the doctors introduced me to a beautiful nurse, and she invited me to a party.
1: Well, now, that's very nice of her.
2: I thought so.
1: And now that you're out of the hospital, you should reciprocate.
2: Definitely. Because
1: Certainly. After
2: all... Huh? Could I have that again?
1: Sure. I said reciprocate. Don't you always reciprocate after you've been invited to a party?
2: That all depends on what they serve.
1: No, Costello. Reciprocate means to return a favor. For instance, if a friend of mine got me a date with a beautiful blonde, I reciprocate. If he gets me a date with a gorgeous redhead, I reciprocate. Now, when somebody gets you a date with a beautiful girl, what do you do?
2: I do the same thing you do, only I don't lie about it.
1: Never mind that. What was in that big package that arrived for you this afternoon?
2: It's a new television set I bought for Uncle Mike.
1: Oh.
2: I gotta go right back home and hook it up.
1: Oh, what does your Uncle Mike want with a television set?
2: He wants to see what Dr. IQ does with that woman in the balcony.
1: he does is listen to the radio. And now with a television set, he'll never get out of the house.
2: Oh, Uncle Mike does all right. He enters all the radio contests. Last week he was in a contest for a beer company. He had to send in 25 beer bottle caps and a slogan.
1: Well, did he write a good slogan?
2: After 25 bottles of beer, he couldn't even see the paper.
1: Well, anyway, radio is a wonderful thing, Costello. Just think, it fills the air with voices and personalities of all the gorgeous Hollywood stars. What are you doing?
2: Filling my lungs with Rita Hayworth.
1: Rita Hayworth is all right, but she's just like any other girl.
2: What do you mean?
1: Well, take away her beautiful hair and her lovely complexion. What have you got?
2: I don't know, but you can send it over to my house in the morning.
1: You certainly love the California girls, don't you?
2: Yeah. When I was back home in Paterson, New Jersey, I said to my mother, I said, Mom, take me out west where men are men and the women are...
1: Women are what?
2: That's all. Take me out west where women are.
1: What makes you think the women in Hollywood go for you?
2: Well, I'm a pretty regular guy and a pretty popular guy, Abbott. The day we moved to Los Angeles, I won a citywide contest.
1: A citywide contest? Mm. What for?
2: For being the whitest guy in the city. And they gave me a beautiful chicken as a prize, a Rhode Island purple. She lays 30 eggs a day.
1: Well, wait a minute. Now, let's straighten this out. You mean a Rhode Island red.
2: Abbott, when a chicken lays 30 eggs a day, she's purple.
1: Costello, I've come to the conclusion that you're the most stupid man in the world. Even as a child, you were stupid.
2: Oh, no, I wasn't. Back in Paterson, when I was only 1 year old, I proved that I was the smartest baby in town.
1: How'd you do it?
2: One day, I was playing around the stove. I picked up a red hot coal. Nobody had to tell me to put it down.
3: Hey, Uncle Louie, pitch a couple to me, will you?
2: That's Abbott's nephew, folks. Norman, what are you doing dressed up in a baseball uniform? The baseball scene isn't over.
1: Oh, let him alone, Costello. Norman likes baseball.
3: Yeah, I'm nuts about baseball. I play baseball all the time. I live baseball. I eat baseball. And when I go to sleep at night, I even dream of baseball.
2: Don't you ever dream about girls?
3: What, and miss my turn at bat?
4: Get out of here.
3: Okay, but before I go, I'd like to tell you, I sure like that moron tie you're wearing.
2: You mean maroon tie. A moron is an idiot.
3: Yeah, and only an idiot would wear that tie.
2: Now get out of here! I don't like that guy, Abbott.
1: Why?
2: All day long, dreams about baseball. He ain't got no romance in his soul.
1: Oh, so what? You don't know anything about romance either.
2: You should have been with me last night in a cozy living room, sitting room, sitting on a love seat, all the lights out, and it was pitch dark.
1: Wait a minute. Did you have a girl with you?
2: What for? I'm not afraid of the dark.
5: Well, hello, boy.
1: Hey, look, Costello. It's our lovely new secretary, Viola Vaughn.
2: Gee, Viola, you look lovely tonight. That's a gorgeous dress you're wearing.
5: Oh, well, thank you. Do you think it brings out my curve?
2: Does it? Yes. It curves here and it curves there, and some of it don't even stay on the road.
1: No, talk sense, Costello. Viola, how do you like California compared to New York?
5: Well, it's wonderful, but the time confuses me. You know, California is the only state that still has daylight saving time.
2: You know, that daylight saving time is kind of silly to me, too. You really don't save anything with daylight saving time.
1: You don't?
2: No. It's just like sitting down. What you lose in the front, you gain in the back.
1: Nah, never mind him, Viola. What do you hear from that uncle of yours in London?
5: Oh, I received a postcard from my uncle this morning. He's having a fine time. He spent the weekend boating on the English Channel.
2: Boating? My cousin Vincent swam across the English Channel underwater.
5: Oh,
2: underwater.
5: Why, that's preposterous. Any man who did that would drown.
2: The funeral is Wednesday. Gee, Viola, I'm glad you came to work for us. How about giving a little kiss?
5: Oh, You Hollywood men are so impetuous. The first night you meet a girl, you want to kiss.
2: Well, I mean... A guy like me has to. They don't show up the second night.
6: I tell you,
4: They had funny, great writers on Abbott and Costello. It's like rapid fire laughter, right? Like one joke after the other.
6: Just
4: after
6: the timing
4: the other.
6: Of the whole thing.
4: Yeah, I mean, if you listen, I would venture to guess, if you listen to Abbott and Costello and also Duffy's Tavern, that was another one where the laughs were just rapid fire. There's probably more laughs on Abbott and Costello than any other show, though, because it was just like, there wasn't...
6: Line after line.
4: Yeah. It's hard to do. Think about
6: that.
4: How do you have line after line is funny. But anyway, we're listening to Abbott and Costello, and I got the date right. You ready?
6: Right.
4: November 18th, 1948. Not you the seven sh- dates
6: no,
4: I gave
6: July.
4: You
6: You should
4: before.
6: Be on the radio.
4: You know... I should be.
6: It would be a good
4: But you know, this is like, I have like all these buttons, Lisa. It's like flying an airplane in
6: right,
4: here.
6: You've mentioned that.
4: I mean, all these, look at all these lit buttons that are lit up
6: here.
4: Yeah,
6: but you don't touch any of them.
4: And then there's... Mike does it all from the other room. But it looks good. It looks like I'm doing something, doesn't it?
6: It does look like it.
4: Doesn't it look like I know what I'm doing?
6: But I know better.
4: You know? Looks like I really know what I'm doing.
6: It does.
4: We'll be right back.
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4: Lisa and I were talking about antiperspirant.
6: No, it's actually it's deodorant.
4: Oh, it's deodorant. Yeah, because...
6: why, Carl?
4: I can't. I mean, here's the thing. I have very sensitive skin, so when I use, like, regular deodorant, it gives me, like, a rash underneath my arms. So I'm trying to find... So I've been using this Tom's deodorant, which is, like, supposed to not give you any kind of a rash. But I don't think
6: it doesn't work
4: that well.
6: I know.
4: It doesn't work very well.
6: It doesn't, because I used it and I didn't feel like it worked
4: well. So don't get too close to me.
6: Don't worry.
4: It doesn't work too well.
6: Is that a problem?
4: But Lisa's telling me that she found one that she's recommending to me to use, because here's the thing. I mean, I work out. I play baseball. I need deodorant.
6: Right. This is a sport deodorant, actually.
4: Right. She's telling me,
6: people who smell.
4: Mike, are you ready for this? She's telling me that this is $15 up for one. What is it?
6: It's got like a roll-on.
4: It's a roll-on. $15.
6: Yeah. It's worth it if you don't smell.
4: Yeah.
6: Because we're in a small room, Carl.
4: Who pays $15 for a roll-on deodorant?
6: I do.
28: Lisa, apparently.
4: Yeah, she does.
6: But it's worth it.
4: Oh, my.
6: Because
4: goodness.
6: I don't smell,
4: so she's
6: and
4: like,
6: you
4: I'm
6: do.
4: I'm going to send you this
6: well, wait, it
4: from
6: has,
4: Amazon.
6: Like, no aluminum and no
4: baking soda.
6: Baking soda, no fragrance.
4: So
6: it's,
4: when you know, wear this $15
6: I'm wearing
4: deodorant
6: it right now.
4: And does it.
6: Do I smell?
4: No, I don't know. But what I'm saying is, you don't get any rash?
6: No.
4: I get rashes.
6: No, no sensitivity.
4: If I use any, like, you know, Right Guard or
6: buy
4: any of that.
6: One,
4: especially Right Guard.
6: Buy
4: gives me a
6: one
4: rash.
6: And try it.
28: It's the aluminum that's in it.
6: That's right. This has no aluminum.
4: $15?
6: Yes, Carl.
4: Oh, my goodness gracious. That's a lot of money.
6: You can do it,
4: for deodorant.
6: Carl. It's worth it.
4: I guess so.
6: We'll have to get him as a sponsor.
4: As long as I don't get a rash and I don't smell, I guess
6: right.
4: $15. Does it last a long time?
6: I just bought it like 2 weeks ago. I've
4: and
6: been
4: it's
6: using
4: working
6: it.
4: For
6: it
4: you?
6: Is.
4: Okay.
6: Okay.
4: What's it called?
6: I'll tell you off the air.
4: All right.
6: Okay. You can message me for more information.
4: Okay, good. All right. Well, we're listening to, you know, Abbott and Costello. They probably, you know, smelled, right?
6: What
4: probably,
6: would make you say?
4: They probably were like sweating in the studio and they needed deodorant. What did they do back then? Did they have the same kind? They didn't have the same kind of deodorants we have today.
6: They had different ones. They used maybe like baking soda or something.
4: Oh,
6: I don't know.
4: Back in the 30s and 40s.
6: Well, you would know. You were there. What
4: yeah,
6: did you
4: right.
6: use?
4: That's true. Yeah, yeah. Bud Abbott and Lou Costello probably sweating in the studio, probably 95 degrees in the studio, whole studio audience.
6: Okay, now you've just changed the whole visual for me.
4: We're listening to this November 18th, 1948 broadcast of Abbott and Costello. Here's the conclusion.
1: Viola, I've noticed you've been rather cool towards Costello. You never put your arms around him enough.
5: Well, I was sort of waiting until...
29: Till you know me a little longer?
5: No, till my arms get a little longer.
1: By the way, isn't today your birthday, Viola?
5: Yes, it is. I'm 18.
29: Think of it. You're sweet 18, and I'm sweet 24.
1: Well, what about me?
29: Abbott, you're a sour 65.
1: Never mind that. You're a cheapskate, Costello. It's Viola's birthday, and you didn't get her a present.
5: Oh, that's all right, Costello. Even if you don't express your felicitations on my natal day with a tangible token of remembrance, I want you to know that I understand.
29: Good. Now that you understand it, explain it to me.
1: Viola, Costello's very forgetful about birthdays. Last week was my wife's birthday, and he didn't send her a present either.
29: No, I didn't get your wife a present, but don't forget I wrote her a poem.
5: You wrote Abbott's wife a poem?
29: Yes.
5: How does it go?
29: To Miss Betty Abbott. Your clothes are really awfully cheap. And speaking of your sweater, give back the wool to those poor sheep. On them it looks much better.
5: That's a terrible poem, Costello.
29: Abbott's got a terrible wife.
1: Now, listen. You'll have to forgive Costello, Viola. He's ignorant and he's uneducated.
29: Now, just a minute, Abbott.
1: What do you mean,
29: just
1: a
29: minute? Because I went to school and I studied science. For instance, I know that the sun is 5 billion miles from the earth, and the light from the sun comes down to the earth in exactly 30 seconds.
5: Isn't that wonderful, Costello?
29: What's wonderful about it? It's downhill all the way. Before we go back to work tonight, let's hear from our blonde cutie pie, little bitsy Virginia Maxie.
0: Quanta le gusta le gusta le gusta le gusta le gusta le gusta le gusta quanta le gusta le gusta le gusta le gusta le gusta le gusta. Gotta get going, where we go.

0: That's the case. That's the place. The place we want to go. We gotta get going. Where we going? What are we gonna do? We're on our way to somewhere, the three of us and you. What will we see there? Who will be there? What'll be the big surprise? There may be caballeros with dark and flashing eyes. I'll take a train.
1: You'll

0: All right, Costello, come out here. What's that you have in your hand?
1: The picture of my grandfather, General Stonewall Costello. What a hero, Abbott. He fought in the Spanish-American War. Every time he went off to battle, all the girls in Patterson would line up to kiss him goodbye.
0: Wait a minute. Every time he went to battle, all the girls in Patterson kissed him goodbye?
1: Yes. The war ended in 1898. But they couldn't get Grandpa to stop fighting till 1935.
0: He must have been some fighter.
1: Yes, he taught me to fight. I became quite a boxer. I remember my first fight. In the third round, my manager threw the towel in and I won.
0: Well, wait a minute. How could you win if your manager threw in the towel?
1: He threw it over my opponent's eyes.
0: Yeah, dummy, you're no fighter. You're not an athlete. There's not an athlete in your whole family.
1: Oh, yes, there is. My brother Pat is a famous athlete. Just last week, he pitched a no-hit game.
0: Oh, lots of guys have pitched no-hit games.
1: In football?
0: Costello, you and your brother Pat are the dopiest guys in the world.
1: Yes, there ain't nobody a dopier than him and me.
0: Well, no, that's incorrect. You should say there's nobody dopier than he and I.
1: Okay, there's nobody a dopier than him and you.
0: Right. Well, never mind that. How's Pat getting along with his new girl?
1: Oh, well, for a while, he had it pretty tough. Every time Pat went over to see her, her brother would throw him out of the house. Last week, her brother went away to college, and things are different.
0: What do you mean?
1: Now her father throws him out of the house.
0: Is Pat working?
1: Oh, yes. He's got a job with a milk company, and he works like a horse.
0: What does he do?
1: He pulls one of the wagons.
2: Costello.
1: What do you want, Norman?
2: Are you going to do another one of them Sam Shovel misery programs tonight?
1: Look, Norman, look at the script. That's mystery.
2: I listen to the show, brother. It's misery.
1: Abbott, if you don't keep that nephew out of here, I'm going to flatten him. I'll hit him in the head so hard that his shoes will have three tongues.
0: I'll lay off here. Leave alone. Maybe he doesn't like your Sam Shovel program.
1: Well, everyone else does. Now, here's a letter I got from one of my fans this morning. Listen to this. Dear Lou Costello, I listened to your Sam Shovel detective program last week. You were so funny, I laughed my head off. I'm coming to the studio to see you tonight.
3: Miss Costello, there's a man out here to see you.
1: What does he look like?
3: How can I tell? His head is off.
0: Well, enough of this nonsense, Costello. What is your Sam Shovel detective story about tonight?
1: It's one of my greatest cases, Abbott. I call it the case of the Russian diplomat who took the 6 p.m. boat back to Russia, or Red Sails in the Sunset.
0: Well, that sounds interesting. Let's get on with the case.
1: Fair enough.
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0: How would it sound if people called me Sam Shovel Nickel? Last night, somebody ransacked my office. They went over it with a fine-tooth comb. I know they went over it with a fine-tooth comb because this morning when I came in, the horsehair sofa had a part in it. I'm so mad I can see red.
1: Hi, Sam.
0: Hi, Red. In the office across the court, I see the beautiful stenographer combing her hair. She just combed out her bangs. I'm a little thirsty. I think I'll have some orange juice. I squeeze my orange juice the hard way. The hard way. I place the orange in my mouth, stick my head in the doorway, and slowly close the door. On my way to the office, I found a woman's handbag. I wonder what's in it. I decide to empty the contents on my desk. That takes care of the change purse. I wonder what's in the bag. I look at my appointment book. I see that tonight I have a date with a gorgeous peach. I think I'll break it and make a date with a girl. I look out the window. In the garage across the street, the mechanic is working on a car.
2: On your mark, get set, go!
0: No matter what car comes in, he always races the motor. Coming up the street, I see my pal, Lieutenant Abbott of the Homicide Squad. What a cop. Whenever the police department makes a raid, Lieutenant Abbott is a spearhead. Not that he's so brave, but he's the only cop in the department with a head like a spear. Abbott is a quiet cop. Every Sunday, he sits home and listens to the radio. He's trying to win the jackpot on Stop the Music. He's trying to win it the hard way. The hard way. He has no telephone. It's a chilly day, and I've got a fire going in the kitchenette of my little office. There's a kettle boiling on the stove.
3: Hello, Sam Shovel. What's that smell coming from your kitchenette?
0: It's my washing.
3: I thought it smelled too good to be your cooking. I'm mighty tired, Sam.
0: So are your jokes.
3: I'm really tired. I just been out on a wild goose chase.
0: What were you chasing?
3: A wild goose.
0: Lieutenant Abbott used to be a comedian. Tried to make a living. He tried to make a living with his monkey shines. He had to give it up. There's no money in shining monkeys. Lieutenant Abbott, I've got bad news for you. Your cook was picked up this morning for passing a bad check.
3: Whose check was it?
0: Yours.
3: That's not funny, Sam Shovel. If you weren't a friend of mine, I'd punch you in the nose.
0: I knew Lieutenant Abbott was only bluffing. He couldn't punch his way out of a paper bag. But that don't worry him. After all, how often do you get stuck in a paper bag?
3: Oh, wait a minute. Cut the small town talk, Sam. Lefty Lumphead is in town and he's gunning for you.
0: I know that, Lieutenant. I've already notified the police. They've thrown a net over the city. I'll call headquarters and see how they're making out. Hello, Chief.
4: Yes?
0: This is Sam Shovel. Have you got that net out for Lefty Lumphead?
4: Yes.
0: How's the net working? Did you catch Lefty yet?
4: No, the net's working fine. Already we've caught 3 butterflies.
3: Sam, this is really serious. Lefty Lumphead is a killer. He's out to get you. He may be on his way here now, and I know you're afraid of him.
0: Me? Afraid of Lefty Lumphead? Pish, tush. I'd like to see the day I'd be afraid of him.
5: Hello, Sam.
0: This is the day. Before me stood the toughest killer on the coast. When he was 8 years old, he shot his father and mother. Then he asked the judge for mercy on the grounds that he was an orphan. What a tough mug. He's got cauliflower ears. Never was a fighter. It's just that his ears was made out of cauliflower. I noticed Lieutenant Abbott's hand reach for his holster. Abbott's gun barked.
5: Okay, coppers. I got you covered. Sam Shovel, I got one bullet in this gun. It's for you.

0: I'm going to give you a break, Sam. I'll put that bullet wherever you say.
1: If it's all the same to you, put it in Lieutenant Abbott.
2: You're pretty clever, Lefty Lumphead. You're one of the smartest burglars in the business, but there's something I want to ask you.
0: Huh?
2: How is it you've never been caught robbing a house?
0: It's easy. I only rob houses on Thursday nights.
2: Why did you pick Thursday nights?
0: Because Abbott and Costello were on the air Thursday nights, and brother, when they're on the air, nobody stays home.
1: Lefty, that's a lie. Abbott and Costello are on right now. I'll prove it's a lie by checking with the police department. Hello, police department. Can you tell me...
3: We ain't got time to talk to you now.
1: Why?
3: Every house in town is being robbed.
1: I had taken all I could stand from that killer. Quick as a flash, I pulled my gun.
2: Sam, Lefty is seriously wounded. Your bullet went through his shoulder.
1: Call the hospital.
4: What have you done? What have you done? Sam Shovel, you shot my boyfriend.
1: Lefty's girl, the most gorgeous mole in the underworld. She's beautiful.
4: Look, he's bleeding.
1: Call the hospital.
4: He's the only boyfriend I've got, and he's liable to die.
1: Call the hospital.
4: If he dies, who's going to love me and squeeze me and kiss me?
1: Call the morgue.
2: Well, Costello, I got to give you credit. You're in there pitching tonight.
5: Yes, and I'd like to give a little credit to our team, Abbott. Everybody knows I'm always pitching, and Abbott, you're always catching. But we got other players on the team.
2: Oh, sure. What's on second?
5: No, we're not going to start that. I just wanted to say that our writing staff is headed by Eddie Foreman with Paul Conlon, Pat Costello, Martin Ragaway, and Len Stern.
2: That's right. And Matty Malnick leads the band.
5: And all this nonsense is put together by our producer, Charles Vander. And we'd love to have you all with us again next Thursday night.
2: Thanks to them for working, and thanks to you for listening. Hope you'll be back next Thursday night. Good night, folks.
5: Good night. Good night to everybody in Patterson. Good night.
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7: You know who that was there talking at the very end, the announcer on this show? George Fenneman. You know who George Fenneman, who he's best known for being Groucho Marx's sidekick on You Bet Your Life? That's Abbott and Costello, November 18th, 1948. A fun Sam Shovel detective sketch there. Bud Abbott, Lou Costello, great fun. And they were really big on radio and TV and in movies. I think there was even a comic book. I think they even had a comic book series. Mm. I mean, these guys were together a long, long time. Hope you enjoyed that. It's time now for This Month in music history.
8: And we are going back to 1969.
7: These Eyes.
8: These Eyes. Do you know what the original title of it was?
7: These Arms.
8: Yes.
7: Prevagen. Prevagen.
8: And it's by?
7: Every night. I don't know.
8: The Guess Who.
7: Oh, Guess Who, yeah. I don't know who.
8: Who?
7: Who's first?
8: What's on second?
7: I don't know who's on third. that's our shortstop.
8: This is from their 1969 album called Wheatfield Soul.
7: Mm. Who sings better, me or this guy?
8: Let me hear. This isn't your type of singing. You can't sing. Johnny Cash type.
7: I know. Ring of fire,
8: Well, guess what? In the last hour, we may do a Johnny Cash song for you, so save your voice.
7: Wow. Mm-hmm. Awesome. Very good, Lisa. Yep. All right. More of Hollywood 360 after this short break. Watched you bring my world
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15: A NBC News Radio, I'm Scott Carr. Former FBI Director James Comey, who faces federal charges after posting a collection of seashells, says he has complete faith in the judicial system.
16: The genius of our founders, it's the, frankly, the only leg of our three-leg stool that is still standing in the U.S. government, but it's standing tall and straight.
15: Comey faces federal charges after posting a photo of seashells reading 8647, which federal prosecutors claim was a threat against President Trump. Comey tells NBC's Meet the Press he did not threaten the president with the post.
16: I'm not just not guilty. I am innocent, and so let's go.
15: Comey declined to comment on the specifics of the case. Comey is set to be arraigned June 30th. President Trump is warning Iran the clock is ticking, posting on social media Sunday morning, Tehran better get moving regarding a peace deal or there won't be anything left of them. Trump's latest threat coming after he rejected Iran's response to a White House peace proposal he called totally unacceptable. The Mountain Home Air Force Base in Idaho is locked down after a mid-air collision of two military fighter jets during an air show. Videos online show the jets colliding, spinning toward the ground and crashing. Reports say four crew members were able to safely eject from their aircraft. No casualties were reported on the ground. NFL fans have finally been spared of a seemingly never-ending off-season storyline. ESPN's reporting Aaron Rodgers is signing a one-year contract with the Pittsburgh Steelers. The deal includes a base salary of around $22 million. The 61st Academy of Country Music Awards ceremony is underway. Megan Maroney is this year's most nominated artist with 9, followed by Miranda Lambert with 8, and Ella Langley and Lainey Wilson with 7 apiece. The ceremony is being hosted by Shania Twain from the MGM Grand Garden Arena in Las Vegas. Scott Carr, NBC News Radio.
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7: 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I'm Carl Amari, and this is Hollywood 360, the radio show that presents all things entertainment, including trivia contests and games, movie reviews, celebrity interviews, showbiz news, and classic radio shows. 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
7: In this hour, we'll present a 1954 classic radio detective episode of Crime and Mr. Peter Chambers, starring Dane Clark. But first, it's Name That Tune. Lisa Wolf Cullen will play short clips from popular songs, and a Hollywood 360 listener contestant named Bill and I will try to name that tune, right, Lisa?
8: Yes, we have Bill on the phone right now from Anderson, California. Hi, Bill.
7: Hi, Bill.
29: Hi, guys. How are you?
7: Good. How are you? He sounds smart. I'm dead in the water
8: you
7: here.
8: You say that every time.
7: I could just tell from that he sounds very smart.
8: Well, Bill, we've got a little Stevie Wonder going on here. Are you a fan or at least familiar with his songs?
29: Yeah, I like Stevie Wonder.
8: All right, Carl, you too?
7: I don't have a chance.
8: Okay. Well, I'm on your side, Bill, so I'm going to play some songs, and as soon as you recognize the title, just shout it out.
7: Okay.
8: And I'm rooting for you, Bill.
29: Thank you.
8: All right, here's the first song. Goes back to 1973.
7: You're the light of my life.
8: So close.
7: Light of my life?
8: Sorry, that's
29: apple
8: Debbie
29: of my,
8: Boone. What'd you say?
29: For the apple of my eye, I think.
8: So close. You light up my life is Debbie Boone, but...
7: Who sings better, me or Stevie Wonder?
8: Oh, for sure. You. Nothing, guys?
7: Nah,
8: you're so close.
7: I think we both guessed and we're both wrong.
8: All right.
7: What is this?
8: You are the sunshine of my life.
7: You
8: don't light
7: sunshine.
8: Up my life, but you are the sunshine of my life. So close. That
7: so
8: won, won a Grammy Award for Best Male Pop Vocal Performance and nominated for Record of the Year and Song of the Year. So I guess it was a pretty popular tune. What'd you say?
29: I was 4 years old.
7: He was four years old.
8: There you go.
7: Yeah, so how are you going to remember that song?
8: Right? Yeah, we all know it.
7: All right.
8: Mike, do you know the song?
30: I do.
8: There you go. He's my marker.
7: All right.
8: All right.
7: Here's the next one.
8: Next song, 1984.
29: No news. I just called to say I love you.
8: What'd you say?
29: I just called to say I love you.
8: There it is.
7: All right.
8: That's right. See, you were a little older here.
7: There you
8: Written,
7: go, Bill.
8: Produced and performed by Stevie Wonder from his album The Woman in Red.
7: Hmm.
8: Mm, you like
7: Woman
8: that title?
7: The Woman in Red. Yeah, she was She got Dillinger killed, the woman,
8: in red.
7: Yeah. In fact, here's this is a good song.
1: Ordinary day.
7: All right, Bill's up one. No, it's right. One zip.
8: Here we go, 1985.

0: I don't know it. I can't think of this.
1: Come on, 85. You were older here.
2: I'm wondering what it was.
1: It's from his album called In Square Circle.
0: Undercover Lover.
1: Part-time lover.
0: Oh, I said Undercover Lover. So I'm wrong.
1: This Undercover Angel is a song. This is called Part-time Lover.
0: Oh, so, Part-time Lover?
1: Part-time Lover.
0: Okay.
1: There it is.
0: Lover.
1: Okay.
0: All right,
1: it's kind of fun when you mix songs.
0: So we missed
1: right,
0: that one. But Bill's,
1: that one.
0: Bill's still up. One
1: All
0: zip.
1: All right. 1976.
0: Love something. Love my daughter.
1: Love my daughter. That's not
0: Isn't
1: it.
0: Isn't she lovely?
1: Isn't she lovely? Just
2: Isn't
1: in the nick of time.
0: Isn't she lovely?
1: Carl got you on this one. This is from his album Songs in the Key of Life.
0: Ooh, it's tied up.
1: And Carl, we should know this because we just talked about it. This is about celebrating the birth of his daughter. Remember? We talked about that.
0: Yeah.
1: Yep.
0: All right, I got one. So we're tied up, Bill.
1: Yep.
0: Here we go.
1: All right. I like this one. 1967. Someone I've needed
0: so long. What's in my life? For once in my life.
1: That's it.
0: For once in my life.
1: For once in my life.
0: Woo!
1: Yes. There's a lot of other versions of this. Right? There's the Four Tops, the Temptations. What did he say? I couldn't hear you.
0: Repeat what you just said, Bill.
2: I said that because you're way older than me.
1: That's for sure.
0: I'm older than most people.
1: He's older than everyone.
0: I'm older than dirt. Oh, man. All right. So how many more?
1: There's one more to go.
0: Oh, Bill, you got to get this
1: Here
0: one.
1: Here we go. 1972. Let's go.
0: Oh,
2: Superstition.
1: He's got
0: All
1: it.
0: All right, Bill.
1: There you go.
0: Superstition.
1: He won 2 Grammy Awards for this song.
0: Such a great song,
1: it's
0: you know.
1: A good one.
0: It's like cool. It's like a cool song.
1: That's right.
0: You know? You
1: got a cool vibe.
0: So we tied.
1: You did.
0: It's all right. That's good,
1: That's
0: Bill.
1: Pretty good.
0: It'll work. Hey, I'm going to send you a 4 CD set of the Twilight Zone radio dramas. All right, Bill?
2: That's awesome. That's my favorite show.
0: Cool. Thanks, Bill. I appreciate that.
1: Thanks for calling and thanks for playing the game with us.
0: Yeah, call
2: Thank
0: back
2: you guys
0: again.
2: So much.
0: You're welcome.
2: You guys take care.
0: You too, buddy. You
1: Bye,
0: too.
1: Bill.
0: All right. When we come back, it's a good detective episode of Crime and Peter Chambers, starring a guy that looks exactly like Lisa's husband. I'm telling you.
1: There's a lot of similarity there. Yeah,
0: this guy, Dane Clark, and your husband could have been twins.
1: Brothers, maybe.
0: Yeah. All right. We'll be right back. Stick around.
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0: So, Lisa, you know, I know this to be true. You're a great mom. You're a great wife. You're a great friend. You're great to your kids and all this. But you're not such a great cook.
1: Okay? You know what?
0: So that's, you know, hey, can't be great at everything. You're terrific on the radio.
1: Yeah, I can't
0: you're
1: argue
0: smart.
1: With that. I
0: you
1: mean,
0: have,
1: with the part about the cook.
0: You know, you have two master's degrees. You got all the stuff going for you. Okay, you're not a good cook. Okay. All right, we're listening now to Crime and Peter Chambers, and I can't believe how much this guy looks like your husband, Dane Clark. And there's a picture of Dane Clark at our Facebook
1: right.
0: page. You can see what he looks like. That basically is what Lisa's married to, that guy. Yeah, Dane Clark was a very good actor. And your husband's an attorney. So they're both good jobs.
1: Thing.
0: Good
1: same
0: jobs.
1: Thing.
0: They make good money. This show began in 1954. It only lasted one season. It was a New York-based show. And he was a detective that worked alongside the police. Others in the cast were Bill Zuckert, Roger DeCoven, Leon Janney, Leslie Woods, Lawson Zerbe. Fred Collins did the announcing. This show is called The Cufflink Is... This is a July 6, 1954 episode of Crime and Peter Chambers.
7: 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Private investigator, duly licensed and duly sworn, Peter Chambers.
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8: Correct. 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
9: Quite a guy, this John Reed. 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
8: Look, Louis, this guy stands to pick up 300,000 big ones. Frank took out that policy only 4 days ago, paid one premium. The company's going to get stuck, and get stuck heavy.
9: Exactly why have you been hired, Pete?
8: Well, overall, to help solve this murder. But if it turns out that John Reed knocked off his brother, the company saves $300,000. So they hire a private eye. You know, sort of an investment.
9: All right, what do you want to know?
8: To coin a phrase, the facts, pal, the facts.
9: See, now, the doll factory's on 23rd. Office on the ground floor. Windows face out to an alley. Now, Frank Reed had an appointment with his partner for 10 o'clock yesterday evening. Private business conference. Windows were open, hot night. Partner gets there and she finds
8: him... Did you say she?
9: Oh, Sonny, where did you get to that? She, and a gorgeous one. Viola Carson, young, beautiful, skillful designer. Junior partner. Boy, is she...
8: Okay. So she gets there.
9: Yeah. When she gets there, according to her, the place shows signs of a terrific struggle. Frank Reed's on the floor, 3 bullets in him. That's her story. It's all we got is her story.
8: Anything else?
9: Yeah, the guy's dying. She revives him. He comes to for maybe a minute. He tells her, according to her, that someone came in through that office window, conked him from behind. That he tried to fight him off, and then the bullets came. See, he tried to write a note after his assailant left. Then this Frank Reed dies in her arms, and clutched in his hand is a note.
10: You got the note?
9: Yeah, right here. Yeah, take a look.
10: See, the cuff link is... That's the entire note, the cuff link is?
9: Yeah, that's right. The cuff link is. Notice the scrawl at the end there. His strength gave out. He was trying to tell us something, but Lord knows what.
10: Was he wearing cuff links?
9: Yeah, he was.
10: Any connection?
9: None that we can figure out. Petey, why don't you go down there and look over, as they say, the scene of the crime? Factory's closed, but the office is open, and that gorgeous partner of his is there.
10: Well, you talked me into it, pal.
9: I'll join you there a little later.
10: Swell. By the way, Louis, any special suspects?
9: Well, if it wasn't some kind of ordinary holdup, the only ones with any interest is John Reed, this partner, Viola Carson, and then there's John Reed's wife, Linda.
10: Mm-hmm.
9: Oh, and a guy she's kind of stuck on, a dancer by the name of Salvatore Cortez. Here, let me rustle up some of the details for you. You see, this John Reed is married to a haughty, kind of high-type dame.
10: Twenty minutes later, you're in the ground floor office of a couple of doll manufacturers, Reed and Carson. The alley windows are open, but there's hardly a breath of air coming in. The walls are lined with shelves holding hundreds of dolls, all the same, the one type of doll they manufacture. There's a large desk, and that's cluttered with many papers, and on that, there's a doll, too, a sample of the one on the shelves. But seated at the desk is a real doll. She's wearing a man-tailored suit, but man-tailoring or no, this one's all woman. Blonde, blue-eyed, with soft rose-petal lips. She stands up, and the figure she displays adds a sparkling new interest to the matter at hand.
11: Yes? What is it, please?
10: Are you Viola Carson?
11: Yes, I'm Miss Carson.
10: Miss Carson. That doesn't hurt either. You tell her who you are and why you're here, and she smiles and dimples and cooperates splendidly in the question and answer routine. She corroborates most of the facts that Lieutenant Parker gave you.
11: And that's about all I know, Mr. Chambers.
10: Did you read that note that he had in his hand?
11: Yes, I did. The cufflink is, and then a scrawl. He just couldn't complete it.
10: Any ideas on that?
11: No, sir. None.
10: I noticed that with that lovely blouse of yours that you wear cufflinks, too.
11: Yes, at the moment. I'm wearing cufflinks.
10: Now, you say you were to have a business conference with Frank Reed for 10 o'clock last night. Isn't that an unusual hour for business conferences?
11: Well, Mr. Chambers...
10: I wish you'd call me Pete.
11: Why?
10: Well, people I like them to call me Pete. And I like you, Viola.
11: Quick like that?
10: That's me, quick as a bunny.
11: Well, and we have the same natures. I'm rather precipitate in my likes and dislikes, too.
10: Well, how do you... precipitate with me.
11: I like you.
10: Well, then, before we start talking about cocktails and candlelight, let's get back to the detective and suspect routine. Shall we, Viola?
11: It's your party, Peter.
10: Now, about that unusual hour for a business conference.
11: Oh, there's nothing unusual about that. We frequently had conferences at that hour.
10: I see. Do you know Frank's brother, this John Reed?
11: I know him very well.
10: What kind of a guy?
11: Best I can express it. A character. You'd have to meet him to understand.
10: You know his wife?
11: Linda?
10: Well, that's her name, I think.
11: A spectacular brunette.
10: Hmm?
11: And one I hope will never call you Pete.
10: Well, from what I hear, there's small chance. From what I hear, she's got a guy other than her husband, whom she loves to call by his first name.
11: Salvatore Cortez.
10: You know him, too?
11: He's a flamenco dancer at the Bongo Club. Aside from being a terrific dancer, he's quite an inventive guy. It was he who originally gave Frank Reed the idea for this doll we make. This mama doll.
10: Oh, you mean Frank stole it and this guy bears a grudge,
11: oh,
10: huh?
11: Oh, no. He was well paid for his idea. There was no hard feeling between Frank Reed and Cortez.
10: Well, how about hard feeling between John Reed and Cortez?
11: None there either.
12: Well, from what I hear, this Cortez is real palsy-walsy with the guy's wife.
11: Well, you simply have to meet John Reed to understand that.
12: I intend to meet John Reed.
11: Look, Mr. Chambers. Peter. I have got to go now. You can pick this up with me anytime you like. I'll be home most of this evening. My address is...
12: I know your address.
11: How?
12: From the police.
11: Oh, so. All right, then. Au revoir.
0: All right, that's the first portion of Crime and Peter Chambers in a show called The Cufflink Is, and then it's ... because, you know, he died while he was trying to explain the clue. That's what happened. And, you know, the girl that he's talking to there, that's Leslie Woods. That's the... I've told you this story before. Mm-hmm. I interviewed her. You know, she was actually Mary Wesley on Boston Blackie. She did a ton of radio. She was always on the East Coast. And I met her once at a convention. I learned a lesson. You don't ever ask this question that I asked her.
1: I know the question.
0: Do you remember that one episode where you did that? And she was like...
1: You're kidding, right?
0: Are you crazy? that was 54 years ago. How would I remember that episode?
1: Right.
0: And I was kind of like,
1: kind of stupid.
0: Wah, you know? Yeah. And I was like, oh, how do you come back from that? Like, what do you say?
1: You know, it's
0: like,
1: no, you don't.
0: I just wanted to just like
1: curl up and die.
0: Well, I don't know if I wanted to do that. I mean, that's a little drastic.
1: A little dramatic.
0: That's a little, yeah. But I'll never forget saying that to her and her just looking at me like, you're a doofus, you know? Why would you ask me that question?
1: The interview just ends right there.
0: Learned a lesson, boy, I'll tell you. All right, we'll get back to Crime and Peter Chambers in just a minute. Stick around.
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0: This is Hollywood 360 across more than 100 radio stations coast to coast. And some of the biggest radio stations in the country that carry this show. And we sure do appreciate every one of our radio stations, every one of our listeners. I mean, we come here every week. Mike Estella, our executive producer, who's the best in the business. Lisa Wolf.
1: She does her best.
0: You're all right. And then, you know, there's me,
1: yeah,
0: of course.
1: No words necessary.
0: Right. And we come here and we do this show and we prep all week long. At least I do. and then we come here and we do a five-hour show. And we do. We love it. It's a labor of love. We really love it. And it's nice to know there's people out there that are enjoying it. And we
1: that
0: get
1: true.
0: Literally there's not a week that goes by that we won't get 10 or 15 emails from listeners. And I got to tell you, it makes our day.
1: They are really, really meaningful to all of us. We share them with one another.
0: We appreciate it. You know, it's nice to know that people like what you do and they love the shows. And it's just great to hear from our listeners.
1: Yeah.
0: Right. Lisa and I want to tell you about a new website called 100radioshows.com. There's some fun stuff there, right, Lisa?
1: Right. Well, there's more than fun stuff. There's free stuff, too.
0: That's right.
1: So the free stuff is if you go to the site, which is 100radioshows.com, you can download 5 free old-time radio shows right there and then. 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And we've got some great collections of radio shows there. We have the greatest old-time radio shows, and we have Christmas shows. It's not too late to enjoy Christmas shows.
0: No, of course not.
1: We've got comedies and detectives, dramas, mysteries, westerns. You name it, we've got it.
0: Right.
1: And we've got, like I said, the best of the best. These are shows that you have handpicked to be wonderful radio shows, many of which you know and love, and some of which might be hidden gems that you don't know. And all of these have been digitally remastered, so they are in pristine quality. 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
0: We're listening to Crime and Peter Chambers with Lisa's husband, Dan Wolf. Oh, right. No, it's actually Dane Clark is
1: so
0: the
1: close,
0: star.
1: Though.
0: This is called The Cufflink Is, July 6, 1954. Here's the conclusion.
2: You'd have loved to have gone with her, but you've got work. You mess around looking the place over. You take a doll off the wall shelf and you handle it. Cute. Then you look the desk over. You pick up the doll on the desk. And suddenly it slips to the floor and you stoop for it when somebody with a pea shooter in the alley and the target is you. A look out of the alley window shows you that whoever it is gone. Then the door opens.
4: That sounded like gunshot.
2: Well, it wasn't backfire, O'Bean.
4: Pro or con?
2: Meaning?
4: Were you doing the shooting or were you being shot at?
2: Shot at.
4: Why?
2: I don't know. Maybe I was getting too nosy. Well, I think I'm through here. Hey, Louie, look, do you think I can sort of steal this little doll and take it home with me, the one here on the desk?
4: What's with you and dolls?
2: Well,
4: this kind.
2: I got a little attachment for this one. It slipped from my hands when I stooped for it. Those shots came over my head. So this little one sort of saved my life.
4: Sure. Anytime you need a carriage or maybe a tricycle or something, just call on old Louie.
2: So Papa takes his mama doll back to the apartment. And there you shower, clean up, and then you're off again on the usual routine pitch, checking on all the principal characters. It's late when you finally get to John Reed's place, but they should be expecting you. You called and made an appointment.
5: Good evening, Mr. Chambers. I'm Mrs. Linda Reed.
2: Linda Reed, tall, olive-skinned, and attractive. And she greets you with about as much enthusiasm as an Eskimo greets an ice cube in an igloo. She's wearing an off-the-shoulder evening gown tight to her figure. And she's got the kind of figure that a dress should be tight to.
5: Mr. Reed is in his study, napping.
2: Before you start fetching Mrs. Reed, a couple of questions, please.
5: Well, I'm in rather a hurry.
2: About Frank Reed, deceased. Was he married? Nobody's told me.
5: He was a widower. Two children, both grown, both living in Paris.
2: Did he have brothers and sisters?
5: Only John, my husband. He was the only brother. Only other relative, in fact.
2: Did they get along, John Reed and Brother Frank?
5: Well, let me put it this way. Frank adored John, as witnessed the life insurance policy in his favor. On the other hand, John absolutely abhorred Frank.
2: Abhorred? But why?
5: Because my husband abhors anything or anyone who is dull. And he found Frank a stuffy bore.
2: I see. Your husband is a poet of sorts, isn't he?
5: Well, let us say a writer.
2: Do you sell many things?
5: John? Oh, no, nothing commercial about any of John Reed's work.
2: Then where's the wherewithal come from?
5: Oh, Frank was always very kind. As I said, he adored John, actually admired his peculiarities. I'll fetch him now, if you please, Mr. Chambers.
2: She goes down a corridor and disappears. And you move about looking things over in the well-furnished room when... And you start going in the direction of the shots. When a tall, blonde man with sleepy blue eyes comes toward you.
6: Are you the alleged detective?
2: Yes, yes, I suppose...
6: Chambers, isn't it?
2: Yes, right. Now, look, what was that
6: well,
2: noise?
6: I imagine you'd serve a better purpose in there. My study. Gunplay, clues and whatnot. Fingerprints, that's all
2: right. Mrs. Reed! Mrs. Reed!
5: Oh, yes?
2: Those shots, what were they?
5: Somebody out there on the fire escape.
2: Well, did you see who it was?
5: No, and whoever it was is gone now. He ran down the fire escape.
2: Oh. Man or woman?
5: I couldn't tell. I saw somebody, but I couldn't tell.
2: Oh, that's too bad. Well, let's get out of the shooting gallery and go back out there and talk to your husband.
6: Well, have you two apprehended the misguided soul who attempted my murder?
2: What do you know about it, Mr. Reed? You are John Reed.
6: Yes, I am, and I know nothing about it. I was just opening my eyes from a delicious dream. As far as I know, it could have been my dear wife attempting the assassination of her beloved husband. I wouldn't put it past her. Notoriously poor shot, though.
5: Well, as long as we're all safe and sound, I'm a little late.
6: Oh, yes, of course. Off you go, my dear Linda, and my best to Mr. Cortez.
5: Good evening, then.
6: That was Salvatore Cortez I was referring to. My wife is quite enamored of him. A highball, Mr. Chambers?
2: No, thank you. Look, don't our modern poets indulge themselves in the ancient emotion of jealousy, Mr. Reed?
6: As they do, I suppose. And they do not. Speaking for myself, no jealousy. Oh, I should explain, of course, that my wife and I cordially detest one another.
2: I see.
6: And now that the howling clatter of pistols has subsided, I do wish you'd state your business, Mr. Chambers.
2: Well, sir, as you know, I represent the insurance company.
6: Yes,
2: and
6: they have some absurd idea that I murdered Frank in order to fall heir to $300,000. Well, sir, it's a pretty good idea at that. In time, I'm sure I'd have come around to thinking about it. But I didn't, that's final.
2: Any idea who did?
6: None whatever.
2: Any idea who just took pot shots at you?
6: Same answer.
2: I'll say this for you. You're amazingly unruffled.
6: Well, I'm a fatalist, Mr. Chambers. My philosophy is that of the ancient Indians. Predestination. To put it in modern and laconic terms, when my number is up, it is up. I'm always singularly free of worry.
2: Okay, let's change the subject. Now, your wife...
6: Ah, beautiful woman, isn't she?
2: Yeah, well, I mean your wife and this Salvatore Cortez.
6: Oh, great dancer, that young man. Performs at the Bongo Club. That's where she went.
2: No, no, no. What I mean is, what
6: Mr.
2: do you...
6: Mr. Chambers, you're reaching in your attempt to be tactful. There's no reason for that. None whatever. If she's in love with him, just between you and me, I don't give one little toot in Hades. Now, if you please, a very good evening to you, sir.
2: Next stop, the Bongo Club. From there, you phone to Viola Carson that you'll see her later. And then you lap up some scotch at the bar, and you watch this Salvatore Cortez perform. The guy's dark, slender, and graceful, wrapped up in tight black pants and a white silk shirt and banging his heels against the floor like he's sending out Morse code messages. When he's through, he joins Linda at a secluded table, which turns out to be not so secluded because you sort of mosey over.
5: Now, Mr. Chambers, really, this is too much.
7: Oh, you are the Mr. Chambers Mrs. Reed
2: now,
7: has
2: look,
7: been telling
2: look,
7: me.
2: Buster, for me, you don't have to make with that phony Spanish accent.
7: But I do not understand. I will not have you speak this way
2: on.
7: To me.
2: Come off it, will you, pal? I've done a little back-checking. Your name is Sam Cortland. You were born in Brooklyn. Now, how do we get it, straight or phony?
7: Okay, you get it straight, Mr. Sleuth. As straight as...

0: people now.
1: What am I wasting my time for?
0: That's your time. It's my time that you're wasting that bothers me.
1: You keep making with the crack, Sonny, and sooner or later, I'm going to rearrange that phony pussy of yours.
2: Now, please, Mr. Chambers.
1: You grab a cab to Viola Carson's place. And a cute little hideaway she's got. Terrace and stuff. Exactly the spot for cocktails and candlelight. And she's most gracious.
2: Oh, won't you sit down, Peter? Is there anything new on Frank's death? Any clues? Any ideas?
1: Well, there is something beating around the back of my head, but I can't put my finger on it. It's a funny case. Somebody running around taking pot shots at everybody, even me.
2: Please, please sit down, Peter.
1: All right.
2: Ah, oh, good. Wait, I'll take that doll off the chair. It's one of ours.
1: That's it?
2: What?
1: Sweetheart, I think I've got it. Where's your phone? You call down to Parker and you ask him to round up the entire cast of characters and bring them to your apartment. And there, with Parker's cops making a blue-coated semicircle in back of the principal's, you go to work with the two dolls. The one from Viola's place and the one you took off Frank Reed's desk.
3: And now Peter Chambers, the gentleman with the dolls, is not going to do an Edgar Bergen or a Paul Winchell. Peter Chambers is going to do a Peter Chambers.
1: Thank you, Lieutenant. Now first, ladies and gentlemen, the regular doll. Listen, please. And now, the doll I took off Frank Reed's desk. Listen. You note the difference?
0: Mr. Chambers, if you're so set on playing with dolls, I have a suggestion.
3: Oh, shut up. Go write yourself a poem or something.
1: Just a minute, Louis. Louis, easy, Louis. Once more, ladies and gentlemen, the regular doll. Now, the doll from Frank Reed's desk. Now, there must be a reason for the vocal restriction of the second doll. There must be something jamming up the sound box.
3: Sure. This doll just says, ma, and the other says, ma, ma.
1: Hey, you know, you sound cute, Louis.
3: Oh, why don't you?
1: Now, let's get back to the unfinished note that Frank Reed wrote. The cufflink is, and then he passed out before he could finish it. Now, let's figure it this way. There was a tussle. He tore off his assailant's cufflink, and he put it somewhere. And he tried to write out a note as to just where he did put it, so that the killer would be identified. Now, it's my hunch that it's in the innards of this doll. So, I unscrew the head, and I dig in, like so, and I come up with a cufflink with initials SC. S.C. for Salvatore Cortez, or even for Sammy Cortland.
3: What about that, Sammy?
0: Why, I never saw it.
1: You get the picture, Louie? You see, this Brooklyn tamale bumps off Frank Reed. So John Reed latches on to $300,000. Then he's going to bump John, which explains the shooting off that fire escape. So then dear old Linda latches on to the said $300,000, and then Linda and Salvatore...
0: Well, Linda, she talked me into it.
2: That's a lie. It was all his idea.
0: We were going to get married, Linda and I, but it was her idea. She talked me into it.
2: It's just the reverse. He talked me into it.
3: I don't care who talked who into what. Just keep on talking, Mr. Flamenco
1: Dancer. Just a minute, Louis. Just a minute. Now look, Sal, what about me? Why should I be part of your private shooting gallery?
0: Well, all right. After I got out of there, I realized my cufflink was missing. Right in the place was lousy with cops, and I couldn't go back. But after a day, I knew they didn't have it.
1: How'd you know?
0: Well, I had my initials on it. As long as I wasn't arrested, I knew they didn't have it.
1: And then?
0: The day I came back for it, you were in the office. I saw you with that doll in your hands. And I heard it, as you said, vocally restricted. And I knew where that cufflink was. I've had experience with dolls. The idea for this type doll was mine. I used my gun. You dropped in time.
3: Okay, you two. Let's go.
1: And so Parker links up with his culprits and heads for downtown. And you link up with the lovely Viola Carson and head for cocktails and candlelight.
4: And there you've had Crime and Peter Chambers.

Chambers. Dane Clark was starred as Peter Chambers. Crime and Peter Chambers was created and written by Henry Kane. Others in the cast were Bill Zuckert, heard as Lieutenant Parker, Bill Griffiths as John Reed, and Leslie Wood as Viola. It was directed by Fred Way. This is Fred Collins inviting you to tune in next week, same time, same station, for Dane Clark in Crime and Peter Chambers.

0: Be with us again next week at this same time for another adventure by Peter Chambers in Crime and Peter Chambers. 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
1: Okay, there you have it. 1954 broadcast, July 6th to be exact. Crime and Peter Chambers, starring Dan Clark, who looks exactly like Dan Wolf, your husband. It's called The Cufflink Is... Hope you enjoyed that. Leslie Woods in the cast, along with Bill Zuckert. I interviewed both of those people over the years. Trying to think if there's anyone else in this cast today. Nope, just those two. Hope you enjoyed that. Time for This Month in Music History with Lisa Wolf, our musicologist.
2: Right, we're going back to 1969. See if you recognize this song.
1: Yes, Pinball Wizard.
3: Ever since I was a young
1: by The Who.
2: Right. This was on their 1969 rock opera album, Tommy.
1: The blind kid sure plays a mean pinball.
2: It reached number 19 on the Billboard charts. And as a matter of fact, I believe I chose this song for our Hollywood 360 newsletter a few months back.
1: Yeah.
2: So,
1: yeah. Great tune.

0: No, I noticed that.
1: You didn't write this one?
2: No. You know what?
0: You did perform it, though, a few times.
2: Yeah, they asked me to write it, but
0: you were busy that day.
2: With, I was in
0: were
2: between
0: you with Springsteen?
2: Gigs with Billy Joel and Bruce Springsteen. So, yeah.

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1: More Hollywood 360 after these important messages.
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0: In our next hour, it's a Western episode of Luke Slaughter of Tombstone. And then it's Is It Real or Is It Ridiculous? The music edition, right, Lisa?
3: That's exactly right. I've got some great songs for you, and we'll see if you can figure out if the statements are real or ridiculous.
0: All right, that's all in our next hour. We'll see you soon.
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10: NBC News Radio, I'm Scott Carr. Former FBI Director James Comey, who faces federal charges after posting a collection of seashells, says he has complete faith in the judicial system.
11: The genius of our founders, it's the, frankly, the only leg of our three-leg stool that is still standing in the U.S. government, but it's standing tall and straight.
10: Comey faces federal charges after posting a photo of seashells reading 8647, which federal prosecutors claim was a threat against President Trump. Comey tells NBC's Meet the Press he did not threaten the president with the post.
11: I'm not just not guilty. I am innocent, and so let's go.
10: Comey declined to comment on the specifics of the case. Comey is set to be arraigned June 30th. President Trump is warning Iran the clock is ticking, posting on social media Sunday morning, Tehran better get moving regarding a peace deal or there won't be anything left of them. Trump's latest threat coming after he rejected Iran's response to a White House peace proposal he called totally unacceptable. The Mountain Home Air Force Base in Idaho is locked down after a mid-air collision of 2 military fighter jets during an air show. Videos online show the jets colliding, spinning toward the ground and crashing. Reports say 4 crew members were able to safely eject from their aircraft. No casualties were reported on the ground. NFL fans have finally been spared of a seemingly never-ending off-season storyline. ESPN's reporting Aaron Rodgers is signing a 1-year contract with the Pittsburgh Steelers. The deal includes a base salary of around $22 million. The 61st Academy of Country Music Awards ceremony is underway. Megan Maroney is this year's most nominated artist with 9, followed by Miranda Lambert with 8, and Ella Langley and Lainey Wilson with 7 apiece. The ceremony is being hosted by Shania Twain from the MGM Grand Garden Arena in Las Vegas. Scott Carr, NBC News Radio.
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0: finish at the Players' Championship. A first-timer wins a major from England. We'll have the deets on that when we hit up some sports, plus some reaction to some of the weather that's happening lately. I'm Kate Delaney, but first at the top, we roll into the rundown here at America Tonight. Coming back from China a few days ago, and of course, so much of the conversation about the summit and whether President Xi would in some way favorably help the U.S. in ending the war with Iran. One of the first things the president was asked by reporters while he was coming off of the plane, and here's what he had to say.
1: I'm not asking for any favors. Because when you ask for favors, you have to do favors in return.
0: All right, short and sweet. Even though supposedly she in private was leaning toward not at all wanting to see Iran have nuclear capabilities. So we'll see ultimately where that goes. And obviously with China, so much of their oil, in fact, the majority of it comes from Iran. So they're very dependent on that. And then secondly, he talked about Iran and the proposal that Iran sent to the U.S. and what he thought of it.
1: I looked at it, and if I don't like the first sentence, I just throw it away.
0: One thing about this president, he does not mince words. He did not like what Iran was angling for. Lindsey Graham, Republican senator from South Carolina, was part of the Sunday swirl. It's what I call the talking political heads on the various cable television networks and the networks talking about whatever the politics of the day is. And of course, it's China and Iran. And he threw in his take on what happens next with Iran.
2: President Trump said, we don't need China. I'm not looking for a favor from China to help to end the Iranian conflict. But here's the soft underbelly of Iran. They're a fossil fuel economy. As to Russia, we're very close to sanctions being passed by the Congress that will allow the president to put tariffs and sanctions on the shadow fleet. And any country that buys cheap Russian oil to prop up Putin that doesn't help Ukraine can be tariffed. He put a 25% tariff on India, President Trump did, for buying Russian oil. There'll come a moment here where China is going to have to be held accountable for what they're doing. And without China buying Iranian oil, their economy would collapse. So where are we with Iran? I think we've hit a wall when it comes to negotiations. I would encourage the president to look at reducing Iran's military capability even further. They've been dramatically weakened, but there are still targets that could weaken them more militarily. And I would also keep the embargo on to weaken their economy. And I'd let the Iranians know if you keep terrorizing the region, Karg Island, which is your source of revenue, will be in play.
0: And of course, that's it, isn't it? I mean, ultimately, it comes down to what we've been talking about all along, and the president too as well, what's happening in the Strait of Hormuz and the blockade, and ultimately the fact that 20% of the world's oil comes through Iran. I mean, it's affecting the global economy. You could almost argue, how much does it affect the U.S.? And the answer is obviously does somewhat, because we're seeing what's happening with gas prices at home, and that's the result of the things that are going on since February 28th, and now here we are almost swinging into June, but now it's sort of that, not sort of, it is that make or break point of the proposal stage of going back and forth, because the ceasefire has gone on and it's gone on and it's gone on, and pretty soon there won't be any more days left, and obviously there'll have to be some decisions made. So, you know, the president met with his national security team over the weekend after coming back again from China to talk about where we are in Iran, what's next, what's the next step forward. There hasn't been anything that's come out in the last 24 hours other than Iran, first of all, looked at the United States proposal. Obviously, rejected that. And then the United States looked at Iran's proposal, and you heard what the president said. He already knew. He just looked at the very beginnings of it and knew that this was not something that was going to be agreed upon. So this is a definite stalemate at this point. So what is the path moving forward? Is it one where the U.S. lifts the ceasefire, and as the president says, we could just blow them off the map, as he put it, in a matter of days, maybe shorter than that. But as he said, the side that's the winning side is the U.S. So does Iran eventually acquiesce or not? I mean, and ultimately, it is the U.S. that has the advantage. So I think we're going to probably, and as I said this last week, coming out of China after that meeting with Xi, and now it's interesting because President Xi in China is hosting Putin coming in from Russia. So now I think this next week, especially the beginning of the next week, is incredibly telling. I don't see getting through another week with nothing happening with, okay, we're still waiting, we're going back, there's signs that something can happen here. I don't see that happening whatsoever. I think it's the opposite. It's still, you know, something has to happen. In other words, something's going to break here. Absolutely, you know, 100% for sure, no doubt about it. And now some of what's being talked about is, you know, analysts are warning here in the U.S. the Iran war and the Fed may, that shift may end some of the rally that we've seen, and whether or not you know, where that's going to continue or not, or we're going to see cuts when it comes to the Fed, or we're going to see a different shift there, because ultimately that's what we're waiting to see, what's going to happen. By the way, coming up, another thing that we're going to talk about from the world of sports, because I got so much email about this, I'm going to mention it at the top. The MMA fights on Netflix, Gina Carano, not satisfied with her MMA comeback, even if there were some positives out of it. She stepped into the cage for the first time since 2009 on Saturday. She took on UFC Hall of Famer Ronda Rousey at Intuit Dome in Inglewood, California, and the fight lasted 17 seconds. 17 seconds. But when you talk about women and MMA and fame, these two women come to mind for sure, especially Rousey, obviously. And though many of her past opponents have had mostly the identical fate of not lasting very long, this was a little bit different, and there was so much made about this fight and the timing of it, and again, the female aspect of it. We'll talk more about that when we hit that up, especially in the second hour in the Man Cave. Hang with us. But wait, there's more, including more reaction on Iran and some of the things that I was talking about, and what Congress will look at, and what Iran's foreign minister served up, as he says, is not working.
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0: about Ebola and an outbreak that happened in the Congo and the fact that Americans might have been exposed to it. And also, I mentioned the weather, severe storms in the central part of the U.S., and it's expected to really hit even deeper into Monday. But first, in the wait, there's more, Iran, and what is the timetable for Iran? And there is no timetable. When the president was asked about that, he said there isn't a timetable. Weeks ago, he said that because he kept getting asked, what's the timetable for the ceasefire? What's the timetable? What's the timetable? And he kind of halted that by saying that it looked like things were happening and there was be this back and forth with Iran figuring out, first of all, who the right leader was. Initially, that was part of the problem. And now it feels as though, as I mentioned at the top and mentioned last week, and we heard many people say this, that the twist is eventually the line is crossed. Eventually, okay, this is not working, and so we're back at it. Here is what Senator John Fetterman, Democrat from Pennsylvania, said. When it comes to Iran, and there have been these various votes about can the president, the administration, move forward without Congress backing it, and here's what Fetterman said.
1: As a Democrat, but when I'm confronted by things that I happen to agree, I'm going to vote for that or I'm going to support those kinds of a thing. You know, the Iran situation right now, I'm very much aware how damaging it is as a Democrat to vote with the president or vote through this kinds of thing. And this the seventh time that I've done that because I fundamentally believe that Iran should never acquire a nuclear bomb. And that used to be all of every single Democrats had held that view as well, too. This isn't a crazy idea. This used to be the thing that we all used to agree.
0: Yeah, and, you know, that was part of the argument is this really why we're in this situation or not? And you heard it right from Fetterman, who's taken a lot of heat for the way that he's voted. So we move from that to Iran's foreign minister, who blames everything on the U.S. and says they are ridiculous in their proposals and doesn't agree with what's being offered up.
2: We are in doubt about their seriousness, but the moment we feel that they are serious and they are ready for a fair and balanced deal, we certainly proceed in the course of negotiations.
0: All right, there you go. All right, I feel like we need to mention a little bit more about China because I kind of glossed over that at the top, jumping right into Iran and President Xi and whether or not something was going to happen there as far as pressuring Iran and the and to end the war and come up with a proposal that would be agreed upon. But one thing that did happen is China says it has agreed with the U.S. to set up trade and investment bodies. Because remember, this was part of what was going to happen when the president went over for the summit, because he hadn't been there, obviously, in years. So China said Saturday that they did agree with the U.S. to establish bilateral boards of trade and investment. So that fulfilled one of the expected outcomes of the president's visit to Beijing, and it definitely solidified, if you will, a kind of a commercial truce between definitely the world's two largest economies, which was everyone's fear when the tariffs happened in the very, very beginning of the year. So China's Ministry of Commerce released a statement and said that the U.S. had agreed to sell aircraft and aircraft engines and aircraft components to China, which is one area that the country lags behind us. China lags behind us in that department. And it also marked Beijing's first public confirmation of a trade agreement at all between the two sides after this two-day summit in Beijing between President Trump and President Xi. So China's commerce ministry characterized the results as kind of preliminary in nature. This is from the Wall Street Journal, adding that negotiators from both of the sides are working on the bigger details, finalizing the details of the agreed upon points. So a U.S., and this is the big thing, worth noting here. And for you to know, a U.S.-China Board of Trade would be used to discuss tariff reduction on certain products. There was not like a lot of elaboration on that. They didn't offer specifics on how the Board of Investment would operate, but just saying that this was being established and they're going to have, you know, they're going to have conversations about stuff like ag and Boeing and medical devices and the kinds of things that we would be getting from them, whether it's consumer goods or low tech or inputs or whatever that is. So the finer points were not spelled out, but obviously this is huge that there is this agreement between China and us for sure to establish the trade as a bigger effort to reach a positive balance between the U.S. and between China. So that would reduce trade barriers, especially, and I know there's a lot of farmers listening, for ag products. And that's huge. I mean, we knew about the Boeing stuff and we knew about the ag and of course, China buying soybeans and how important that was. But even beyond that, what that means. So that there would be certain guarantees, I think, that would ease some of the fears that people have. So in other words, there were great elements, I think, in the summit that we'll see that will probably start to unfold once all the agreements are signed and especially that board is formed. Meanwhile, this is scary. I heard about this. Somebody had texted me, hey, Ebola's back in a big way. I'm like, what? So the World Health Organization declared the outbreak in the Democratic Republic of Congo and Uganda as a public health emergency of concern. But here's the thing. Some Americans, think of Americans who volunteer, go to help, etc. Some Americans, including a family with children, have been working for a nonprofit in the outbreak area in Congo's eastern region. So Americans exposed to this, at least one person with symptoms, had to be medically evacuated. And of course, we know the scary end of what can happen with Ebola. The Centers for Disease Control and Prevention said on Sunday they're supporting partners coordinating the safe withdrawal of some more Americans who are directly affected by the outbreak in those two countries. And they're also sending people to identify the, you know, the deployers, as they say, to travel earlier in the week and get involved in the field. There's about, from the CDC, they have about 30 different people that are in the Uganda area, and they could get involved with that. And I mean, this is serious. They have 300 suspected cases, 88 deaths. It's still not on the criteria of a pandemic. But the fact that you have Americans exposed there, you have the fact that travelers leaving both of those countries are being screened, and they were concerned about international flights, but it looks like they might have nipped that just in time. All right. In the meantime, several storms in the central part of the U.S. are expected to really hit on Monday. Back-to-back weather episodes across the Great Plains, the Corn Belt, the upper Midwest, if you will. Certainly some of that already happened on Sunday, where you've got these damaging wind gusts. That's the biggest main hazard, along with hail that they're saying could be twice the size of baseball size hail. So, you know, when we're talking about the possibility of tornadoes, because you could get that rotating supercell that includes the possibility of an EF2 or even stronger. And when that line forms, you know, over the weekend in Missouri, they saw tennis ball size hail, what they're describing it, near Goodland, Texas. And they said there a nightline squall on Saturday even brought 80-mile-an-hour gusts right in that Kansas-Nebraska border, 80 miles an hour. Whew. And then, of course, Tornado Alley. I used to live there, so I paid close attention to what was happening. Oklahoma has, you know, zero recorded tornadoes. May's been pretty quiet, and Texas only two. Texas and Oklahoma typically average 74 tornadoes during the month of May. So they got their fingers crossed on that as that continues through Monday. All right, coming up next on the show, I like to call it Odds and Ends, including a new Star Wars movie. What? Find out what that's about coming up on The Flip.
3: 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Since most chronic diseases have inflammation, our optimized curcumin seems to be a perfect addition to any nutritional program. 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The Mayo Clinic found that curcumin can decrease swelling and inflammation, has antioxidant properties, and research suggests that curcumin can prevent cancer, or at least slow the spread of cancer, and in many instances make chemotherapy more effective. It protects our healthy cells even from radiation. 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

0: out in a very big way. You know, movies, traditionally, when it comes to Memorial Day, which, believe it or not, is coming up Memorial Day weekend. Can you believe it? How do we get this deep into May? I say this to everybody, and no matter what their age, you're like, oh, that's right, it's Memorial Day weekend. Wow. So the big treat is coming up on Friday. Star Wars, The Mandalorian, and Grogu is out. And it is the probably most daring Star Wars, I think, adventure yet. And it's set after the Empire falls, and the New Republic calls on the duo to confront dangerous Imperial remnants. Sounds good to me. Take a listen.
1: The remains of the Empire want another war, and a new power is coming.
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1: Something you may not come back from.
3: I've collected the most deadly creatures from across the galaxy. The Mandalorian will die.
2: I won't always be around to protect you.
4: There comes a time where we all have to say goodbye.
5: Get out of there, Mando.
2: This is the way. I can use some information.
6: Whoa! For this price, I'll tell you whatever you want.
2: I'm looking for a hut.
6: Close for the night. Thank you.
2: Gangsters. War criminals.
7: Long live the Empire.
2: We'll take out every bad guy in your deck of cards.
1: This isn't about revenge. It's about preventing another war.
2: Strap in.
4: You will suffer. And then it will be his turn.
2: Before going into harm's way, check your armor. The kid will live centuries beyond me. I won't always be around to protect him.
0: Wow. So Pedro Pascal is back in this, obviously. Sigourney Weaver, you could kind of hear her voice there if you recognize that. The whole cast of characters that you've heard their voices and maybe seen some of their faces in the past. The director of this, amazing Jon Favreau, he was on CBS Sunday Morning, and just hearing the story about Favreau growing up, and I knew some of it, growing up as a kid in Queens. His mother died when he was 12. His father raised him. He was a teacher. And he said that his father, he saw that his father did what he loved, and he learned that you'll be okay, you should do what you love. And he ended up in L.A., another broke actor thinking, what am I doing here? And first got his break when he wrote Swingers, a really popular, not at the time, but a popular movie now with his buddy Vince Vaughn. And it's led to this incredible career that he's had. And I think he's absolutely brilliant. So the characters, the sets, the everything that goes into this, it'll be a major hit. There's absolutely no question about it. And plus, it obviously has that audience. I mean, it has a built-in audience, and I think on the big screen it'll explode even more. I know I'm going to go see it, and my brother and I have this tradition of when it's my birthday, he takes me to a movie. When it's his birthday, I take him to a movie. So I texted him. He said, yeah. So I don't even, this is the movie he wants to see. This is the movie that we're going to see. And it'll open on Friday and throughout the whole weekend. I'm sure it'll be crazy, and it'll have a huge, huge box office. Maybe the biggest of the summer. I don't know if it'll beat out globally Michael or some of the other pictures that are out there, but I think it'll be the number one for sure. I'd be shocked if it wasn't within the next month or two. All right, here's a big one coming out of the PGA Championships. Aaron Rye from England sunk, among other things, in the last couple of holes, a 68-foot putt at the PGA Championships to snap up yet another stroke in his big lead that he was amassing at the tail end of the tournament. Listen to the crowd. Yeah, and that's subdued. So the whole total prize money for the PGA Championships was a very big deal, is $20.5 million, and it was at a course just outside of Philly. And I watched this whole tail end of this. I watched the beginning of the last round and then came back to it at the tail end of the round and watched what he was doing. It was incredible, the mastery of the clinic he was putting on in the back end of the ninth green that doubled as the practice putting area, even back at the U.S. Open, the putts that he was hitting and all of that. And so he's someone that's been there, but now he's hit this first major, and by doing that, he gets all those exemptions. And he was just so consistent. Everything lined up for him for sure on that final, you know, on that final day. Some of the things that he did, that 68-footer was on the par 3 17th. So imagine that walk up the green to the 18th, and he still was hitting absolutely amazing shots, and he knocked off some of the biggest names in golf. He finished 9 under, 3 strokes ahead of everybody else, Alex Smalley and John Rahm. There were a couple of players that were right there at his heels. Both of those two were 6 under. JT, who I like from the U.S., he was 5 under for the tournament, along with a slew of others. And Rory McIlroy, who was also there and had a shot, was 4 under, but just really, really a stroke of brilliance, if you will. And 30 years old, got married a year ago. It was cool to see that story, that's for sure. Sticking with the sports theme, how about this one? Aaron Rodgers is 42. He's coming back for his 22nd year in the NFL. Yeah, it could be a mic drop, right? You think of some of the players that have stretched their career into their 40s. It's only been a few. And, of course, one of them is Tom Brady, and we saw what Tom Brady was able to do. But he agreed to a one-year deal to return to the Steelers, right? So he's expected to attend voluntary off-season practice sessions. And they start on Monday, so we'll see about that. But he's coming back for more. Pittsburgh was waiting for his decision. They drafted a quarterback from Penn State in the 3rd round. And, you know, they say that that was unrelated to whether he would come back or not or what was going to happen there. But he is coming back. He turns 43 in December. And there was all this speculation that he was going to retire, that he wasn't going to come back. But he did sign a one-year $13.65 million deal with the Steelers last June. So it'll be in that neighborhood. But how about that? And he's talked about it, that he played all those years and that it was just great to play with the Steelers and Mike Tomlin and what that was like and, you know, all the yards he's amassed and all the touchdowns and all of that, because through 16 games last season, he had over 3,300 passing yards. He had 24 touchdowns, and Pittsburgh had a 10-6 record when he was on the field, but the Steelers Super Bowls hopes were crushed in the postseason. And I remember that 36 blowout loss to the Texans in the AFC wildcard round. And in that game, Rodgers threw for 147 yards with an interception. He was sacked so many times, sacked four times. I remember that game vividly. So a disappointing end. Maybe that's what made him want to come back. I don't know. There was no, you know, this is just information that's breaking. So I don't know specifically that he said a reason that for sure he was coming back or not. All right, speaking of age and speaking of birthdays, if you're celebrating a birthday, happy birthday to you. There are lots of people who are May babies, of course. And on the list includes Craig Ferguson, who is 64 years old. I think he's so funny. He's been in a whole bunch of funny movies, especially if you go back a ways with him. But he hosted CBS's late night talk show, The Late Late Show, with Craig Ferguson from 2005 to 2014. And he is a game show guy now. That's one of the things he does. He hosts Scrabble, if you're a game person, on the CW network. And he, so there's another game show he does too, a couple of different things that he does in that game show category. But he definitely has been the funny man in a few films, including he's been, you know, a voice in How to Train Your Dragon in that series. He was Al in Winnie the Pooh, and he just has that voice, right? He has such an interesting voice that it lends itself, you know, to that, to doing the voiceover stuff. And he's, again, very, very funny. All right. Also celebrating a birthday is Derek Huff. He is 41 years old. You probably know him from Dancing with the Stars. He was on that show forever. And he won the show 6 times with his celebrity partner. But he's been in a whole bunch of other things, too, as well. Known for Dance, Dance, Dance. All right, coming up next, your thoughts as we hit the mailbag plus the pre-market bell.
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2: All right, let's hit up this one first. Out of the chute, Chris, listening to us in California, KMET, 1490 AM. Katie, I love this president, but I don't love what I'm paying for gas. You've talked about it. And, of course, in California, we get socked in the jaw all the time anyway. But now it is sky high. To fill up my baby, it was $7.29 a gallon today. $7.29. Needless to say, I'm in investing, but I'm still pretty young in my career, and some of us are allowed some flexibility, so we do have time when we don't have to work in the office, and I'm trying to do that more and more, let me tell you, because it does add up. It does take a big bite out of your budget, and I think when it first started to go up, okay, so you figure, I think this will wrap up pretty quickly, and you figure it's one or two blips, but the one or two blips have turned into a lot more than that. What do you think will happen in the Iran situation? Please tell me you think by the end of June or way before that, this will end and the U.S. will just throw the hammer down, so to speak. Yeah, I like the way you put that, throw the hammer down. Operation Sledgehammer. Do I visualize this going through June? No, I don't. I can't imagine. But, you know, when you think of weapons and you go back at, like Lindsey Graham was saying, the senator from South Carolina, he's pushing for, let's just do it. Just strike them. Let's just go back to it. Just strike them, because they're going to mess around with this and they're not going to get the proposal they want. There's not going to really be true negotiating at all. So, if that happens, the sooner that happens, if there isn't an agreement, which it doesn't look great, right? Then the shorter it'll be. I don't see this going all the way through. I don't see this going all the way through June. No, but that is crazy to think about. $7.29 a gallon. And I know people were paying, in some places, people are paying a little bit more than that. Wow. All right. Let's move to this one. This is from Michael, who's listening to us in a really cool place, Appleton, Wisconsin. And so that's WHBY 103.5, 106.3 FMs, obviously, and 1150 AM. He says, Kate, I watched the ladies fight, and I thought of you talking about your book and the fact that you talked about MMA and the beginnings of

0: at what happened leading up to it and the combination of everything when you get the mixed martial arts. And Ronda Rousey is just the queen. Nobody can touch Ronda Rousey, no matter how old she is or how far removed she is from the cage. The girl's just got it. She has the right moves. But I think there was a lot of support for the two of them to fight. And even though it was, there was so much buildup, and even though it was 17 seconds, you could feel through the tube that there was a lot of excitement. Yeah, I'm not going to disagree with you. I've interviewed Ronda Rousey. It's been a while, and I thought she was so interesting. Just her whole story, the support she got from so many different people, and then what she has to say afterwards now about what that fight meant to her is pretty interesting. And in the second hour, we'll do the man cave, and you'll hear more about Ronda Rousey and how she felt about beating Gina, but more importantly about that whole thing being set up and the lead up to it and the things that you have to do heading into it. So yeah, you know, absolutely huge eyeballs, that's for sure. All right, let's move on to this one. This is Craig listening to us, WHBO, that would be News Talk 1040 a.m. out of Tampa Bay. Kate, I know that easily it would be to talk to you about some of the schedules in the NFL. I think you said last week you're going to go deeper into that. Man, so much travel. But it's not that I want to talk about. I have a lot of friends from Ukraine, and part of that was established because of one of the churches I went to. There were people that came from Ukraine, and there were a lot of people that went to go visit it, and I had a chance to visit just a handful of years ago, and it was wonderful, incredible. And now, of course, I'm sure so much of the areas where I was were destroyed, and now we see that Ukraine is still got a lot of fight. How long does this drag on? And sort of, this is sort of in the rearview mirror because so much focus is on Iran. Yes, it's all about timetables, isn't it? That's what everybody wants to know. What's happening next with that? And you're right. The Ukraine targeted Russia with like 500 drones the other night. And I mean, Russia's state news agency said that, you know, Saturday into Sunday, that's what they were hit with. It was the attack on Moscow was the largest in over a year. So there is firepower there, right? For sure. So nothing has weakened as far as Ukraine is concerned. They're still dug in, and they pump out the drones. They know how to do that for sure. And in this area, there were two men that were killed. The drone debris fell on a house under construction, and then there was a woman who was killed after a drone hit a private house in a town northwest of the Russian capital. So some of that happened. There were some people, other people that died as a result of these drone attacks. But Ukraine said, their security service said that they were targeting facilities in the Moscow region. They hit two oil pumping places, an oil refinery, which supplies semiconductors to Russia's military industrial complex. So that was, you know, what the goal was to hit that and then hit a few other places too as well. I mean, just what was it, a week ago, Russia had a scaled down version of their Victory Day military parade following some intense Ukrainian strikes deep into Russia's territory, especially because the target is oil refineries. You know, go after what they need. And, you know, there's not much conversation about when does this wrap up. I think it was the president who felt as though he said he had had, this was a couple of weeks ago, had a great conversation with Putin, and that things were headed in the right direction there, but that nothing has stopped, and there's nothing that we know of. Obviously, you're seeing that there's still attacks that says the signs point to this is wrapping up. It and when we say wrapping up, there has to be an agreement. There has to be a proposal that's agreed upon. So how are you getting that when they're so far apart? Because Russia wants territory, right? They want the territory. Just give us the territory and we're good. And Ukraine is saying, no, you can't have the territory. That's the idea. We're not giving you the territory. Get it? That's not happening. Oh, my, oh, my, oh, my. All right, time. Thanks for the emails, everybody. Remember, 24/7, you can always send me your thoughts on anything you could see there. And you can just hit me up, Kate at katedelaneyradio.com. 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Click on contact and you are in, my friends. All right, time for the pre-market bell. Yeah, it's going to be an interesting week for sure, because it'll be a short week since we have the holiday. So Friday, the markets will be closed. I think I'm right on that. Oil is up to $107.53. As for the markets, it was a record-setting week last week. It was a great week. But starting off, and this is pre-market, Dow futures down 0.83%, S&P futures down 0.61%, and NASDAQ futures down 0.54%, because remember the Asian markets open up and some of that comes to play in this. And there's going to be lots of conversation, I think, on the what happened with President Xi and President Trump and that summit. The China is talking up the tariff cuts and the White House is talking about deals on soybeans and rare earth. And I think that'll have a positive effect heading into the week, into a shortened week for sure. My friends, thanks so much for listening to this hour of the show. Also, hats off to Jason Stanek, part of the Minnesota 2, for scrambling and making things happen to make this one happen. Remember to keep it up.
1: Papa, why can't we telegraph while riding a horse?
2: 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Ran right into the side of the saloon.
1: Well, if Jeffro can't do it, neither should you. 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
6: NBC News Radio, I'm Scott Carr. Former FBI Director James Comey, who faces federal charges after posting a collection of seashells, says he has complete faith in the judicial system.
7: The genius of our founders, it's frankly the only leg of our three-leg stool that is still standing in the U.S. government, but it's standing tall and straight.
6: Comey faces federal charges after posting a photo of seashells reading 8647, which federal prosecutors claim was a threat against President Trump. Comey tells NBC's Meet the Press he did not threaten the president with the post.
7: I'm not just not guilty, I am innocent, and so let's go.
6: Comey declined to comment on the specifics of the case. Comey is set to be arraigned June 30th. President Trump is warning Iran the clock is ticking, posting on social media Sunday morning, Tehran better get moving regarding a peace deal or there won't be anything left of them. Trump's latest threat coming after he rejected Iran's response to a White House peace proposal he called totally unacceptable. The Mountain Home Air Force Base in Idaho is locked down after a mid-air collision of 2 military fighter jets during an air show. Videos online show the jets colliding, spinning toward the ground and crashing. Reports say four crew members were able to safely eject from their aircraft. No casualties were reported on the ground. NFL fans have finally been spared of a seemingly never-ending off-season storyline. ESPN's reporting Aaron Rodgers is signing a one-year contract with the Pittsburgh Steelers. The deal includes a base salary of around $22 million. The 61st Academy of Country Music Awards ceremony is underway. Megan Maroney is this year's most nominated artist with 9, followed by Miranda Lambert with 8, and Ella Langley and Lainey Wilson with 7 apiece. The ceremony is being hosted by Shania Twain from the MGM Grand Garden Arena in Las Vegas. Scott Carr, NBC News Radio.
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15: Psst. Hey, you. Yeah, you. Do you know where you are? Well, you've done it now. You're listening to KCAA Loma Linda, your CNBC news station. So expect the unexpected.

0: wild finish at the PGA Championships, plus the very latest of what's happening in the NBA playoffs. That's when we hit the man cave. And also a great author, big author's corner on decision making. I'm Kate Delaney, but right at the top, we roll into the rundown here on America Tonight. Making decisions fresh from the couple days in China for that very, very big summit where some trade agreements are being worked out, and there were a lot of handshakes, a lot of photo ops, and a lot of conversations. The president comes back to the reality of Iran, meets with top members of the national security team over the weekend to discuss the path forward. Here's what he said as far as asking President Xi in China for help with Iran.
1: I'm not asking for any favors, because when you ask for favors, you have to do favors in return.
0: So true, right? And also, he looked at Iran's latest proposal and said, you know, absolutely not.
1: I looked at it, and if I don't like the first sentence, I just throw it away.
0: So there you go. That's pretty telling if he says he doesn't like the first sentence, rather. So he met with the national security team to talk about what happens next with Iran. And, you know, this was a day before he said Tehran better get moving fast or there won't be anything left of them. He posted on social media on Sunday, for Iran, the clock is ticking. They better get moving or there won't be anything left. Time is of the essence, President DJT. Vice President J.D. Vance, Secretary of State Marco Rubio, CIA Director John Ratcliffe, and Special Envoy Steve Witkoff all were part of that meeting at the President's Virginia Golf Club. And it happened just hours after the president came back to Washington from that very high-stakes visit to China, a nation with very close ties to Iran. Obviously, the president is impatient with how Tehran has been handling these negotiations and is frustrated with the continued closure of the Strait of Hormuz and the impact, which is huge, on global oil prices. So we don't know any of the details that came out of the meeting, but you can be sure something, I think, will break in the very beginning of the week. Lindsey Graham, Republican senator from South Carolina, threw in his take. He was part of the Sunday Swirl. That's the political talking heads on cable and on the networks on Sunday. And this is what he said.
2: President Trump said, we don't need China. I'm not looking for a favor from China to help to end the Iranian conflict. But here's the soft underbelly of Iran. They're a fossil fuel economy. As to Russia, we're very close to sanctions being passed by the Congress that will allow the president to put tariffs and sanctions on the shadow fleet. And any country that buys cheap Russian oil to prop up Putin that doesn't help Ukraine can be tariffed. He put a 25% tariff on India, President Trump did, for buying Russian oil. There'll come a moment here where China is going to have to be held accountable for what they're doing. And without China buying Iranian oil, their economy would collapse. So where are we with Iran? I think we've hit a wall when it comes to negotiations. I would encourage the president to look at reducing Iran's military capability even further. They've been dramatically weakened, but there's still targets that could weaken them more militarily. And I would also keep the embargo on to weaken their economy. And I'd let the Iranians know, if you keep terrorizing the region, Karg Island, which is your source of revenue, will be in play.
0: Yeah, Karg Island goes. Boy, that hits everything. The Pentagon, by the way, has prepared a series of military target plans should the president ultimately decide to move forward with more strikes, including targets on energy and infrastructure sites in Iran. That's Karg Island that we're talking about, that Lindsey Graham mentioned there. It would be devastating to Iran. As far as Iran's concerned, there are any new indications that the top officials are ready to back down. Iranian media reported on Sunday that Pakistan's interior minister had met with top officials, including the president, and Pakistan has acted as a primary mediator during the U.S.-Iran peace talks. So it doesn't look as though anything is changing whatsoever. So what does that mean moving forward? I mean, here is the warning. There won't be anything left, right? There won't be anything left. And it is the Strait of Hormuz that is the pawn in all of this. We know this. And when you look at how many ships have been stopped and stymied by the blockades, have not gone through, how much oil has been choked out because it cannot get through the strait, and there is no way around that. And that is the big problem in all of this. I believe we're going to hear something midweek, maybe before the holiday. Because remember, this is Memorial Day weekend coming up, and that doesn't necessarily matter. It's just a question of timing and when the timing of everything will happen. If in fact the U.S. goes into that combat mode and forget about, you know, the ceasefire, it's lifted. In Russia, Ukraine had its biggest attack in over a year on Moscow. Over 500 drones were released overnight on Saturday into Sunday. And again, biggest target, biggest wave of strikes that they've seen in a long time. And the attack killed at least 25 people and injured dozens of other people. You know, you think of, well, no, actually, that was what happened when earlier in the week Kyiv was targeted and that many people were killed. So they overnight reacted into Sunday, where the 500 drones were released and targeted Moscow. A woman was killed after a drone hit a private house in a town to the northwest of the Russian capital. Two men were killed when drone debris fell on a house under construction. And there were others that were injured in Moscow as a result of that. And of course, the targets were the debris that fell and where the targets were near was anything to do with energy, because that's exactly what Ukraine was going after. Where can they hit an attack that will affect Russia? And the answer to that is anything to do with energy or any of the sources related to that. So they hit those targets as close as they could. And this is obviously, again, as a result of what happened in retaliation for what Russia did. Some of the pictures coming out of the region, you can see where there's damages on one side of a building, huge high rise. And then the other side is, you know, okay. And this is typical of what we see with this back and forth. So I'm telling you, the drone warfare between the two, still very, very unsettled at this point. And it just, you know, Russia hammered Ukraine, and then they hammered back in these big, big, big attacks. No end in sight there. All right, coming up next, it is the Man Cave. And boy, do we have a lot to talk about. We're going to dive on that next here on ATN. I'll meet you on the flip.
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0: are inside that man cave, and like I said, there's so much to jump on. We're going to just dive right into it. Wow, what a finish to the PGA Championships. One of my favorite of the majors on the PGA Tour, because it really speaks to the beginnings of, I think, so many of the careers of a lot of these young boys who end up being these champions from all over the place. And for the first time in a very long time, there was a Brit that won the PGA Championship. His name is Aaron Rye. He won his first career major. He passed a large group of well-known contenders who have so much hardware in their back pocket to capture the Wanamaker Trophy. You knew he had it because he won by 3 strokes. On the 17th hole, it was like the clown in the mouth ball that you hit for the free game. 68-foot putt. I think it just stunned that Philadelphia crowd. Take a listen. Yeah, so there were bogeys on 6 and 8. He was 3 shots back of the lead. Then he had an eagle on 9, 4 more birdies on the back 9. And to pull away from that leaderboard, it included, you know, the likes of John Rahm and Rory McIlroy and Scottie Scheffler, Justin Thomas down the stretch. But that 68-foot birdie putt, just absolutely incredible. Just to give you some perspective, he'd never finished better than tied for 19th in his 8 previous major appearances. And so Sunday was his day, and he was so unflappable that, you know, he's just cool and collected down the stretch, and, you know, good for him. So he ends up winning the PGA Championship, gets all of the exemptions you get to play in all those majors next time around. And when he had stepped up to the 17th tee, he had already had a 2-shot lead, and then he just added to it. So the crowd was just absolutely crazy when he hit that, and then watched him down the stretch, and good for him. You could just see the excitement across his face, and all the other golfers really gave him props, saying he was one of the nicest guys probably on tour. So good for him, a new fresh face. Speaking of fresh faces, this horse isn't necessarily a fresh face horse. It's one some people who are in the horse racing game would be familiar with, but it wasn't the favorite. So the 151st Preakness Stakes at Laurel Park, because it moved, and it's a big deal, it's the second jewel in the Triple Crown, featured more than 14 horses. I'm going to let you hear this whole thing from wire to wire. It is so cool. Take a listen.
1: And they're all in line, ready for the start. They're off in the Preakness at Laurel. And Tuchin goes out to the front. There goes Taj Mahal from the inside. Napoleon Solo, Iron Honor, and Chip Honcho are on the pace as well. Then Robusta to the inside, followed by Great White. Pretty Boy Maya just a little bit wide going into that turn. Corona de Oro is next. Then the Hell We Did, and Ocelli is down toward the inside. Crupper is third last early, then Incredibolt and Bull by the Horns. Maryland's Taj Mahal is the pacemaker, and he's going fast. 22.66 was that opening quarter mile. Napoleon Solo tracks him in second. Tuchin is third. Chip Honcho alongside. Then Iron Honor fifth. Great White is right alongside of Robusta, and they're 5 lengths from the front right now. Then Pretty Boy Maya. The Hell We Did is racing in between horses. Bull by the Horns going up on the outside now as they head up the backstretch is Corona de Oro. So up front, it is Taj Mahal, who went 46.66 for the first half mile. And he's been in front all the way so far, with Napoleon Solo tracking him in second. Then Chip Honcho between Tuchin and Iron Honor, Robusta, Great White, and Corona de Oro right behind them. The Hell We Did is being ridden to go now, and he's six lengths off the lead. Ocelli is in behind him as they make their way around the far turn. Taj Mahal taken on by Napoleon Solo. And now the two of them are right together, and Napoleon Solo has taken the lead on the outside as they come to the top of the stretch. Three quarters up in 112.08 seconds, and they're into the stretch. And Paco Lopez and Napoleon Solo have the lead. Iron Honor makes his run on the outside. Chipancho is third, giving way is Taj Mahal. Here's Iron Honor trying to come and get Napoleon Solo. These two to the final furlong. Napoleon Solo still there. Iron Honor on the outside cannot get him. Napoleon Solo and Paco Lopez have won the Preakness. They win it by a length over Iron Honor. Chipancho was third. Ocelli was fourth.
0: Yeah, I love that finish. I mean, you talk about this, it's the trainer's debut Triple Crown race. I mean, for this trainer, Chad Summers, unbelievable. Napoleon Solo, you could just see it all over his face. The way this horse emerged, they weren't even sure they were going to put him in it, and then he's in it. And what's the craziest thing is, and I love these stories, this was a horse that was purchased for $40,000. So this horse regrouped, trained for the Preakness, had four workouts between the Wood, where he finished fifth, and the second leg of the Triple Crown, and pressed everyone, all those observers, how he's working out in the morning. So not everybody thought he wasn't going to be there at the end, but he definitely surprised a few people, and good for that group. Napoleon Solo paid $1,780 to win. $1,780. Wow, congratulations to them. How about a round of applause for that horse? It's incredible. Yeah. So cool. All right, how about this? Ronda Rousey versus Gina Carano. That was on Netflix, a historic MMA fight. You might have seen it the other night. And it was a lightning quick return in a way, because it was the first Netflix's first ever live MMA event at the Intuit Dome in Los Angeles. And for Rousey at 39, it ended a 9.5 year MMA hiatus. Here's what she said about, you know, by beating Carano in 17 seconds of round one.
2: She's the only person who could have brought me into MMA and the only person who could have brought me back. I all of this like prosperity in my life and success that I've had, like financially, all of that, it's thanks to her. I would have been hustling for judo clinics if it wasn't for her. But yeah, she just helped me like rekindle my love for this again. You know, I used to feel like such a huge wave of relief after a win, and I didn't even feel that at all tonight, because I wasn't stressed out. I didn't have all this anxiety weighing on me again. And it was through this fight camp I kind of figured out the way I should have been doing it all along. And that's like another gift that she gave to me, was this experience. This last year and a half has been so fun.
0: See, and all that promotion and whatnot, it got her juices going again, so to speak. And it was a big deal to have that on Netflix. We'll see if that carries over into other things. Donovan Mitchell, as we head to the NBA courts for an exciting Game 7. Yeah, this was hours before the game. Donovan Mitchell scored 26 points. Jared Allen, Sam Merrill each dished in 23. The Cavaliers beat the Pistons 125-94 on Sunday night. They go to the Eastern Conference Finals. The fourth-seeded Cavaliers ousted the top seed. So they're going to face the New York Knicks. Game one of that series tips off on Tuesday in New York. You can bet they were excited about that. I mean, look, Cleveland capitalized on some really cold shooting by the Pistons in the opening quarter, and they turned missed shots into transition baskets. That was really the story of this game. And then the Cavs kept rolling into the second half. They led as much as 35 at one point, and the closest the Pistons were able to get in the half was within 17 in the third quarter. This was in Detroit, so there was definitely some people, some fans, that went away disappointed, let's put it that way. All right, so in the meantime, how about this news? Aaron Rodgers coming back to the Steelers. Yep. He turns, what, 43 in December. And what will the fans say? Do they want another year of Aaron Rodgers? So, you know, it's that lack of quarterback stability since Ben Roethlisberger's retirement. It's kind of led to this drought, right? So here we go. Can the 42-year-old future Hall of Famer on another one-year deal get the Steelers to the promised land? I think it's a big question mark for anyone right now at this point. Let's see what happens when we head into training camps. Author's Corner coming up around the bend.
3: 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Hi, I'm Dr. Mitch. Since most chronic diseases have inflammation, our optimized curcumin seems to be a perfect addition to any nutritional program. It makes sense to me that preventing or reducing inflammation is a key component to our overall health. The Mayo Clinic found that curcumin can decrease swelling and inflammation, has antioxidant properties, and research suggests that curcumin can prevent cancer, or at least slow the spread of cancer, and in many instances make chemotherapy more effective. It protects our healthy cells even from radiation. 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

0: they wrote.
1: Joining us in Author's Corner is Robert V. Sassina, and his book is really, it really is a game changer. Learn from Failure, the Key to Successful Decision Making. Wow, I know so many undecisive people that need Robert's book. In fact, I just sent two of them out. I'm not kidding you. And you can get it for a song, you can get it hardcover, paperback, Kindle, but we're thrilled to have him on Author's Corner with me, Kate Delaney, here on America Tonight. Well, you have an incredible background of just amazing business acumen, the things that you've done internationally, just incredible, the people that you came across and worked with, etc. And then you were also a professor at American University, an opportunity to pour into a book, Learn from Failure, the Key to Successful Decision Making. I think part of that light bulb went off then when you were asked to create something super important. So tell us about the road, first of all, to that cube and what you decided to pour into the book.
2: Well, the road was indeed a long one, Kate. And I owe the book to my former students who encouraged me to write it. And I also had the opportunity, I taught in the business school, but I had the opportunity to take the course Learn from Failure that I had created and taught for a whole bunch of years to the Honors Colloquium. And the key caveat was it couldn't just be about business. So I make one of the things I'm good at, Kate, I'm not good at very many things, but I'm good at making stuff up. And I came up with this idea that failure is something that happens in decision making for the same reasons in three key areas: a business, international development, and warfare. Don't ask me where that came from, that notion, but I pursued it, and I developed a further notion that the underpinnings of decision-making were irrationality, in that we don't think the way we think we think. We think of ourselves as rational decision makers, when in fact our decision making is impacted by numerous biases and various things that all too often compromise our rationality and make us irrational. So irrationality, complexity, the environment within which we make decisions is indeed very complex. And last of all, uncertainty, in that embedded within each decision we make is some sort of forecast of the future. And the future is, of course, inherently unknowable. Irrationality, complexity, and uncertainty. And I had this notion, and how do we go about making decisions? And I concluded we brought three key capabilities to decision-making. And those were best described as leadership, management, and oversight. And I took this whole notion and packaged it in something I called the cube. And I knew that I didn't know anything about, I knew something about business, I thought I knew something about, I knew something about business. I knew nothing about warfare. So I sought out somebody who did. And that ended up being, I found a guy named Thomas X. Hammes. Colonel Thomas X. Hammes, retired U.S. Marine Corps. I found him on the internet in a search, and I reached out to him. He's local. I reached out to him, and lo and behold, he responded and agreed to have lunch with me. We had lunch. I laid out the cube to him. He immediately said, I think you have the makings of a book. It turns out T.X. Hammes had written a very famous, well-known book himself. And so when he said this, I had to listen. And anyway, the story is longer than that. I'll stop there and say that's a very long-winded answer to your question.
1: No, it was a great answer. I mean, you reached out, and that's how you were in your career, and certainly people can find that out. I love the way you broke the book down. You know, chapter 4, uncertainty. Chapter 5, fitness for decision-making. You talk about Enron, a case study in failed decision-making. So you give us the case study there, and then you take it home all the way through, and you talk about, you know, what is failure? What does it mean, you know, with as far as failure is concerned? And I love in chapter 2 when you talk about irrationality, which you mentioned there, you say a really interesting thing. You talk about smart people doing stupid things. And I think there is, for some people, there's a thing about, well, if they're the leader, they must be smart. Or if they know that, and then it's not often that way, is it?
2: It is not often that way.
1: And that's what I think you nailed in that chapter where you talk about doing it right. And you have a case study there. And you talk about all kinds of things, like how not to do an acquisition. So when you went to write this book with all this knowledge you had with your story and failure and massive success and then everything else you put into it, how did you decide kind of what was going to be on the cutting room floor and what was going to go in? It had to be a cool process for you.
2: Well, it really ended up being fairly easy once I started writing the story. It kind of told itself. And there wasn't a lot that went on the cutting room floor, Kate. It just came out, wrote it down, and I picked Enron because I had done a bunch of work with students studying Enron and its failure. And in that work, I concluded that, you know, most people think Enron failed because immorality in senior management, and the fact is I developed a different thesis on Enron, and my thesis is that Enron failed due to bad business decision making. And I wrote a book about chapter for my book about 6 or 7 key decisions that Enron made that failed. And each one cost them around $1 billion, each one. Enron didn't make small mistakes. They made big mistakes. And whether it was the Dabhol power plant in India, or any other of Enron's foolhardy errors, each one seemed to cost around $1 billion. Those failed decisions were what tanked Enron. Not more. Enron used shady accounting to hide its failed decisions from Wall Street for years and years and years by parking its failures off balance sheet through a technique called special purpose entities, SPEs. And it used that technique so that its failures were invisible to Wall Street. So Wall Street's usual ability to put the brakes on companies that are doing badly and cause them to pay the price for their transgressions, if you will, by having a lower and lower stock price as they made these mistakes, that didn't happen to Enron because they hid their mistakes and Wall Street couldn't see them. And CFO, Chief Financial Officer, Andy Fastow, whom I had the pleasure to personally interview. I spent one and a half an hour with Andy. And I became convinced in that half hour that indeed my thesis was correct.
1: We continue our conversation with Robert V. Cicina next on America Tonight.
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0: And we're back with Robert V. Cicina here on America Tonight, on Author's Corner. His book, Learn from Failure, The Key to Successful Decision Making. You can get this book on Amazon, Barnes & Noble, wherever great books are sold. You can get it for a song. It is really fascinating, let me tell you. And we were in the middle, Robert, of a conversation about Enron, and you were talking about the fact that this really proved the thesis right. So what was it specifically that just nailed it for you?
1: That it was bad decisions, and you know, Andy was brilliant at using loopholes in accounting to hide failures, company failures, and he did so. And so Jeff Skilling allowed Andy to work his magic. And went on, Jeff Skilling was president for many years, and in his last year or so was chief executive officer. Skilling was the main guy who went to prison. In fact, he just got out a couple of years ago. And he spent, I think, around 18 years in jail.
0: Yeah.
1: And a brilliant guy, Jeff Skilling, didn't have any moral compass, but a brilliant guy. Anyway.
0: Yeah,
1: so much
0: absolutely.
1: For me and
0: yeah. Yeah, and that was just, again, a great thing to put in the book, and I can see how that would resonate and if people paid attention to that, and especially you had the you know, good fortune to sit down and have the conversation. One of the things I think where you really nail it is you talk about, just right in the beginning of the book, if somebody looks externally instead of internally, usually there is no growth. You say there's no internal growth or real insight. And you say it's the blame game, to summarize it. You talk about the blame game, that's what people do, that they look for other things outside of themselves, and that's part of the problem, right?
1: Yes. Yes, absolutely right.
0: So to be successful, you have to be able to look internally, right?
1: Right. Right, right. And you have to be able to take the story, listen to it dispassionately and rationally, which is very hard to do,
0: mm-hmm.
1: and kind of dissect it to see where things went wrong. And all too often, you know, one of the things, another of my axioms is that in order to learn from failure, you must understand what causes it. And most people don't. So when they do postmortems, they don't tend to find the right answers or the right drivers of failures. They find other things to blame, but don't look at themselves. In fact, we need to much more

0: dispassionately look in the mirror. And there, when we view dispassionately ourselves and our decision-making processes, that's where we find the failure, the flaw. Because most people spend far too much time in decision-making on deciding what to decide and not nearly enough time on deciding how to decide. And in decision-making, process is key. And my book is all about process and strengthening your decision-making process.
1: Yeah, I don't see how, I think everybody listening to us could use this book. You can get it for a song, get a Kindle, hardcover, paperback. When people read the book and you're really saying it, Robert, what do you hope they take away?
0: Well, I think that last sentence in decision-making process is key. That's the bottom line. And then from there, you need to understand the process has those three elements: irrationality, complexity, and uncertainty. And you need to understand each of those three concepts as they apply to decision-making. And as you proceed in your decision, you need to be cognizant of those three elements and be sure that you're not kidding yourself. You truly are being rational, and your rationality is not being compromised by misaligned incentives or other things that compromise rationality. Overconfidence is key one. Very key. It's very important, of course, to be confident in life, but it's very dangerous to be overconfident. And it's very difficult to walk that line of confidence, again, without being overconfident.
1: Boy, so, yeah, that's key.
0: You know, my hope is the reader will take that message away and also take away and learn and understand the underpinnings of complexity and how what the distinction and differences are between complexity and the word just flew out of my head. The difference between complex and complicated. So building a house or building a skyscraper is indeed complicated.
1: Right.
0: But it's not complex. Complex is when you're dealing with people, where people are unpredictable, etc., that is, in fact, far more difficult than building a building where everything about the process of building a building is either known or knowable. Everything about people or a person is not known or knowable. We are unpredictable. People are. So that is understanding that complexity aspect is key. And then, of course, there's uncertainty. You know, if you do everything I say in my book, you will still fail, but you will fail far less frequently. I will improve your batting average in decision making, so to speak, to use the metaphor. So
1: that's perfect. Who doesn't want a better batting average? That's a great takeaway.
0: Yes.
1: Yeah, absolutely. I mean, that's what it's about, sure. And so the name of the book, perfect, Learn from Failure, the Key to Successful Decision-Making. Robert V. Cicina, what a pleasure to have you on the show. Go get this book. Who does not struggle with that in some way? And if your batting average improves, who doesn't want that? Thank you so much, Robert.
0: It's been my pleasure, and if there's anybody out there, any company executive that's listening that wants to do more than buy the book, I'm available to provide consulting services. Go to my website, learnfromfailure.com, and reach out, and I'd be delighted to construct a custom consulting package, custom designed for you and your situation, and look forward to working with some of your listeners in my business, Kate.
1: Yeah, absolutely. Reach out to Robert for sure. Robert, thank you.
0: You're very welcome. It's been fun.
1: All right, once again, I think the key is learn from failure, right? His book nailed it, The Key to Successful Decision Making. We thank Robert for that conversation here on Author's Corner and all of you for listening to the interview and this show. We'll see you again soon, my friends, on another edition of Author's Corner here on America Tonight with me, Kate Delaney.
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7: NBC News Radio, I'm Scott Carr. Former FBI Director James Comey, who faces federal charges after posting a collection of seashells, says he has complete faith in the judicial system.
8: The genius of our founders, it's frankly the only leg of our three-leg stool that is still standing in the U.S. government, but it's standing tall and straight.
7: Comey faces federal charges after posting a photo of seashells reading 8647, which federal prosecutors claim was a threat against President Trump. Comey tells NBC's Meet the Press he did not threaten the president with the post.
8: I'm not just not guilty. I am innocent, and so let's go.
7: Comey declined to comment on the specifics of the case. Comey is set to be arraigned June 30th. President Trump is warning Iran the clock is ticking, posting on social media Sunday morning, Tehran better get moving regarding a peace deal or there won't be anything left of them. Trump's latest threat coming after he rejected Iran's response to a White House peace proposal he called totally unacceptable. The Mountain Home Air Force Base in Idaho is locked down after a mid-air collision of 2 military fighter jets during an air show. Videos online show the jets colliding, spinning toward the ground and crashing. Reports say 4 crew members were able to safely eject from their aircraft. No casualties were reported on the ground. NFL fans have finally been spared of a seemingly never-ending off-season storyline. ESPN's reporting Aaron Rodgers is signing a 1-year contract with the Pittsburgh Steelers. The deal includes a base salary of around $22 million. The 61st Academy of Country Music Awards ceremony is underway. Megan Maroney is this year's most nominated artist with 9, followed by Miranda Lambert with 8, and Ella Langley and Lainey Wilson with 7 apiece. The ceremony is being hosted by Shania Twain from the MGM Grand Garden Arena in Las Vegas. Scott Carr, NBC News Radio.
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0: Don't worry, Donald. It's me, your best friend, Jeffrey Epstein.
1: Jeffrey, but I thought you were dead.
0: I am, remember? I killed myself.
1: Wink!
0: So, how you doing, Donnie baby?
1: Not so good, Jeffy. My approval rating's in the 30s.
0: Oh, the 30s? Gross. Call me when it hits 17.
2: Will Ferrell.
3: Yeah.
2: Return engagement from hell.
3: That's right.
2: As Jeffrey Epstein. Okay, hi. Happy Monday.
3: Hi.
2: Wow, we have a man meet Monday. This is very exciting. It's very cattywampus. We have Rude Pundit. We have Glenn Kirshner and Hal Sparks.
3: Yeah.
2: For all of our three. In fact, we can I have some complaint letter music? Thanks very much. This is from Paula Poundstone regarding scheduling. I'll just do this one.
3: Yeah.
2: Okay.
3: That's what we use anyway.
2: Okay. Stephanie, you had Carlos on the wrong day, and it almost made me head to the airport on the wrong day. Please don't do it again. Love your friend Paul Poundstone.
4: When was he on the wrong day?
2: I think she means John was on the wrong day.
3: Oh, okay.
2: Which she's wrong about which day was the wrong day.
3: Okay.
2: However, Paula Poundstone, I did write her back, and I said the Stephanie Miller Show regrets the error, and Chris Lavoie specifically regrets his insensitivity to your schedule.
3: I apologize.
2: All right. Paula. It is cattywampus Monday. Don't go to the airport. Glenn couldn't do Friday. He's
3: right.
2: Here today.
3: Right.
2: All right. Those were notes. Those were scheduling notes. Hi. Good morning.
3: We love notes.
2: Yes. So Trump is threatening nuclear Armageddon once again.
3: AI.
2: Yeah.
3: AI slop.
2: Yeah. AI slop. Right. Mike said, insane psycho Trump posts images of himself setting off nuclear bombs like a child with a toy. Don't put it past this maniac. Yeah. We have to ask, is this the week that he finally snaps? You know what I think is going to do it, Chris?
3: What?
2: These pictures from the China summit, which are unretouched. Thank you, Getty Images. By the way, as you've mentioned to Jody before, there are some unfortunate pictures of her via Getty Images.
3: Jody has mentioned that.
2: Yes.
3: Well,
2: there's unfortunate images of me, but you know that those are unretouched and whatever because they are literally Getty Images. So these pictures, oh my God. Someone said, thank you, Getty Images. Hope this image is the one that used in every news story about Tangerine Palpatine from here on in. This is, wow, he does not do well in humidity. He looks like, I think someone said, like a wet cat. Can you check that out, Bella? Which one's better, do you think? Look at his hair. Look, it's fantastic.
5: Well, on the left, he kind of looks like a cantaloupe. Like a fuzzy melon.
2: Yeah, right. Like that needs to be shaved. Right.
5: Yeah.
2: Yeah. These Mary says these are not altered with AI. These are actual unrestricted photos. Two different days in China with the wind blowing. Yeah, his wind is really his biggest threat. However, pretty much every review from every side of the partisan aisle, Chris. Mm-hmm. A complete disaster.
3: Oh, it was awful.
2: In China. Oh my God! And he got trolled with an inch of his life, and he's too dumb to even know
3: uh-huh.
2: it.
3: The chair? Are you talking about the chair?
2: Yeah, oh, yeah. First of all, the kitty chair.
3: Uh-huh.
2: The lower chair.
3: Right.
2: Also, she didn't greet him at the airport.
3: Nope.
2: The little girls, I think, was maybe an Epstein troll, but, like, didn't get the military, got the little girls. What else? Oh, that he gave him, come on, chef's kiss. He gave him the rose seeds as a parting gift for the rose garden that he already paved over.
3: Yeah.
2: So that was, and also we got carry the four divided. We got nothing.
3: Bupkis.
2: We got nothing.
3: Bupkis.
2: We got Bupkis out of the hole. Some vague, you know, pastiche of notions
3: a
2: of things.
3: Promise
2: that,
3: of maybe
2: right,
3: buying some planes.
2: Right.
3: Or something.
2: Yeah. Right. Yeah. Yes. Oh yes. Exactly.
3: Mm-hmm.
2: Yeah. Okay. And he pretty much indicated he's willing to give up Taiwan because he's a weak little bitch. Okay. So is today's threat to blow up? Sorry, I don't know where that is. Today's threat to blow up, what do you call it, Iran, is what do we think on the scale of?
3: Oh, it's number 13. It's the 13th time that he's
2: is it?
3: Threatened.
2: Is it? And do they have 2 weeks? Or have we changed the time frame?
3: Hey, you better do it soon.
2: Oh, right, blah, blah, soon, something total. There won't be anything left of you.
3: 13th time.
2: Nothing left.
3: The empty threat.
2: Okay. And I'm glad we have Glenn today. Because I came down and I was like, I was not even aware presidents were allowed to trade stocks. And this is just the latest. Trump made between $220 million and $750 million worth of securities trades in the first quarter of this year, according to a Reuters analysis. And I'm not a expert in anything, really, but I was like, he makes decisions that move the markets, and he... Okay.
3: Uh-huh.
2: Right. Tom Weiner explained it. He said the scheme is so simple. First, he invests in the company. Then he directs some regulatory or administrative action that causes the company's stock to rise. Uh-huh. Then he cashes out more than 3,700 stock trades in the first quarter of 2026.
3: Of
2: millions of dollars in profits. It's illegal. It's gross. And it's an absolute abuse of presidential power. Well, just this morning. Many members of Congress do this, too. Well, yeah. First of all, are they trying to start like a French Revolution here? So Mike Johnson basically says we have to insider trade because we don't make enough money. They make $175,000 a year. And how often do they work? How many days? They're on vacation. Like it seems like always.
3: I never fault them for going back to their home districts.
2: Well, but I'm just saying.
3: There. I never.
2: I googled their average U.S. salaries, like, I don't know, 50,000, which means, like, a whole lot of us make a whole lot less than that.
3: And I think so, they get a housing allowance for housing in D.C.
2: But you're telling people we're in a country where the average income is $50,000 that $175,000 is not enough to live on without insider trading. Okay. But, yeah, the president, I wasn't aware of that. That would be on our list of things to Trump-proof the presidency. He was convicted of fraud. He was a felon when we elected him. We've never had a president that's just such an outright crook that it doesn't. Like, what did we think was going to happen, right?
3: Mm-hmm.
2: Did I miss anything? Oh, also the taxpayer-funded slush fund to pay off the January 6th terrorists. Did I miss that? Mm-hmm. So that's also our money?
3: That's our money.
2: So we'll ask Glenn. But so it was $10 billion that he was going to loot his own treasury of our money.
3: Yep.
2: But then this is the settlement that, like, okay, I'll take, like, $2 billion to pay off my buddies, my whatever. So it was not just not enough pardoning the January 6th terrorists. Many of whom, by the way, Chris, have also been rearrested. Do we have today's count? I don't know if I have it in front of me. Today's count of rearrested January 6th terrorists.
3: It's
2: mostly
3: almost
2: child porn to sex trafficking.
3: Yeah,
2: but
3: yeah, I think it's that we're up to almost 11 billion.
2: Oh, yeah.
3: Yeah.
2: Yeah, something like that. Oh, I have a mugshot of somebody today. Hang on. Oh, this guy.
3: Oh, Cletus. Hopefully. Yeah.
2: Is his name Cletus?
3: No,
2: it could be.
3: I don't think his name is Cletus.
2: Right, this is just
3: anybody really named Cletus?
5: I hope not.
2: I think there is. Cletus, if you're listening, call in now. A local sheriff's office operation targeting child predators ended with the arrest of the Weld County Republican chairman.
3: Oh, he's a GOP chairman.
2: Yeah,
3: he's of the county.
2: Doesn't he look like he would be Cletus? I think so. Okay.
3: That's a hell of a neck beard.
2: Right. Does anyone see a pattern here? It's a trend in the GOP. Yeah, it is literally always a MAGA
3: something.
2: He
3: looks like he lives in his mom's basement.
2: You think so?
3: Yeah.
2: Okay. Did I miss anything? So the taxpayer money to pay off the people that beat up the cops, because, you know, they're the pro law and order party. Bob commented on the Mike Johnson. We need to do insider trading because $175,000 a year is not enough to live on. Is not the winning midterm message that you think it is. Yeah. All right. So that's I had a giant Glenn stack for Friday when he couldn't make it. And now I have. Thank God.
3: A giant Jer stack.
2: Hmm?
3: A giant Jer stack.
2: Yes. And now it's even larger. Rude Pundit writes a great piece about the debacle both in China and with Iran. And Hal Sparks is overdue. It's just a big pile of love and sex and magic.
3: Yeah.
2: What?
3: We haven't had him on in a while. I don't know why. That's,
2: I'm wearing my OG sexy liberal shirt. Yeah, what's up with you?
5: I saw Hal. I was with Hal.
3: You were with Hal last week, right?
5: Yes. Yeah.
2: On his show?
5: Yes.
2: Budding superstar, Bella with a Z.
3: I know.
2: Okay. I remember.
3: All right.
5: But he misses you, Steph. He misses you.
2: I miss him.
5: Yeah.
2: That's why I'm wearing this on a Monday. He's the OG sexy liberal, you know, Bella.
3: Yeah.
2: It's me,
5: yes.
2: Me, John, and Hal.
5: The
2: OGs.
3: Uh-huh.
2: Yeah. I'll never forget our first step. Remember the guy that owns the show? Also on a shoestring back then. But the car he rented for all of us was like this big.
3: It was like a Datsun.
2: Okay, we got the economy. We're saving lots of money.
5: Oh.
2: And John's legs were... He was in the back,
5: so
2: it was like a gynecological exam for.
5: Oh, good.
2: For John, yeah, his legs were.
5: Yeah, free pap smear.
2: Isn't
3: that the one where the stick came out like the?
2: No, that was Jim Ward and I driving in a hailstorm to, I think it was Minneapolis, in the and then he pulled the actual brake all the way out, so it was in his hand, the emergency brake. Yeah, that was a different road trip. Okay, but all of us packed into the little clown car in Madison. Hal and I will reminisce about the good old days. Okay. I have so many memories. Oh, I know when John was fixing his hair before the first show, and Hal just screams, "We get it, John! You're handsome!"
3: Well,
2: anyway,
3: so is Hal.
2: Yeah, I know. It's they have a sexy off. That's what they do.
3: The handsome calling the other handsome. It's like,
2: right.
3: Stop it.
2: Pot, kettle, whatever.
3: Yeah.
2: Okay. All right, did I do a light dusting of, I don't know. Oh, wait, hang on.
3: Oh, no.
2: I really do. I honestly think you're effing with me, and who can blame you? You have years of pent-up hostility toward me.
3: I don't have much hostility.
2: I did not think Fat Cash Patel really snorkeled over the bodies of the Pearl Harbor dead. Yeah. I thought, no, Chris just...
3: No.
2: Federal hantavirus expert is a far-right QAnon election-denying anti-trans penile implant specialist who I believe hosts a podcast. Bella, you know all the podcasts. This is Erection Connection.
5: Oh.
2: Are you familiar?
3: Is that really the... I didn't read that far into the story. Jesus.
5: Never heard of it, but stand by.
2: Erection Connection. Okay. So, good morning.
3: I hope we're beating that in the ratings.
2: Happy Monday.
5: Oh, it exists.
2: I get all snooty. We're not a podcast.
3: We have podcasts.
2: We are a national radio and TV show.
3: We have podcasts.
2: I know. But anyone can get a podcast.
5: The first sentence...
2: We have a career in the broadcasting industry.
3: Yes, we do.
5: The first sentence on their podcast description is, "We're going deep in this episode of The Science of Masturbation."
2: Oh, fantastic.
5: Mm.
3: Does their logo have the word balls in big type?
5: It says "We got balls," and it's two earphones.
3: Oh, that in the shape of
2: Do you remember my original tagline when we started this show, the original ads they did for me?
3: Yeah.
2: We're gonna gift that to them.
3: Making men rise in the morning?
2: Yes. I'm gonna give that to them since I'm an out lesbian now.
5: Yeah.
2: Well, I mean, I may still make men rise in the morning, but I think it was supposed to be
5: It says you can connect with Chris and Scott at www.successfulmen.com.
3: Successful men.
5: Successful
2: all right.
5: men.
2: That's enough advertising for that.
5: You're right.
2: Okay.
3: But they're successful, Stephanie.
2: I get it.
5: I just really needed to
2: share
5: that.
2: It's such a clever entendre, double entendre.
5: Ah, they're so smart.
2: Hi, welcome to Erection Connection, everybody.
3: And he's in charge of hantavirus.
2: Yeah,
5: did you guys see Ebola? The Ebola outbreak?
3: Ebola is back.
2: No, oh, fantastic.
3: Yeah, and our Ebola guy at the CDC said, "Yeah, we're keeping an eye on it."
2: Yeah.
3: A little more urgency, please.
5: God.
2: Remember when they wanted to impeach Obama over Ebola?
5: I know.
2: Did anyone die or one person or something? And he shut it down.
5: The irony.
2: Yeah, I never worry about stuff until they say, "Oh, don't worry about it. We're on it."
5: Right.
2: So I'm like, oh.
5: So it's in the U.S. Okay, yeah, right,
2: yeah.
5: Right. They're hiding it.
2: Oh, boy. Okay. What the Christ? Okay. Hey, listen, I'm ready for some man meat. Are you?
3: I am.
2: 20 minutes after the hour, this portion of the show brought to you by, it's not time for this, Freedom From Religion Foundation.
3: Uh-huh.
2: Oh, my.
3: After
2: how about
3: the weekend
2: this?
3: We had?
2: Speaker at Christian Nationalist Rally on National Mall. The Lord raised up Trump to bring us the ballroom.
3: Oh, we have that audio later on.
2: Which chapter of the Bible is that in? Ballroom. Oh, my God. Okay. What happened this weekend in D.C.? What is something else? Franklin Graham, blah, blah, gays, blah, something, ruining America, path to hell, something.
3: Yeah. Uh-huh.
2: Okay, this is exactly why we need Freedom From Religion Foundation, because separation of church and state. Remember that? The Constitution, remember that thing? No mention of God, no religious test, no state religion, separation of church and state on purpose?
3: Yeah.
2: Why are we pretending that is not the deal, right? America prays. You're not the boss of us. Okay, Freedom From Religion Foundation, fighting back for your First Amendment because it protects you as we head toward America's 250th anniversary. We're not doing kings or theocracy.
3: Nope.
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6: 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She's a dingbat. 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

0: Okay, I'm awake now. It is the Stephanie Miller Show, Rude Pundit, Hal Sparks, Glenn Kirshner all coming up on the big show. Oh, here it is, Chris. I found it. I found today's thread.
1: Oh.
0: Trump issued yet another stark threat to Iran. I bet you they are really scared this time.
1: They're terrified.
0: Yeah. Warning, there were many living left of them. If their leadership doesn't agree to a deal soon, he writes, "For Iran, the clock is ticking, and they better get moving fast." Oh, fast is in all caps.
1: Oh, that's...
0: Has he done that before?
1: No, that's a threat.
0: "Oh, there won't be anything left of them," and then we go to all caps lock. "Time is of the essence." Okay. So Iran, I guess, is expecting the U.S. to resume military action because Trump has backed himself into an alpha corner.
1: Yep.
0: By the way, I hope everyone in MAGA saw those pictures from China. I'm like, this is your king. This is your this melted circus peanut is your alpha king. Okay,
1: yep.
0: Got it. Karen, oops, I put pony breakfast items over here. Karen in Chicago, hello.
2: Hi, good morning. Hey, Hal has been on our podcast.
0: I hear.
2: So we were on last week, It was very fun.
0: It's such an incestuous little soup here in the Stephanie Miller Cinematic Universe.
2: It really is.
0: Yeah.
2: It really is. But I just wanted to throw this statistic out because I just read it this morning. Americans, since Donald Trump started this war with Iran, between 41 billion and 45 billion additional dollars are being spent on gas and diesel.
0: Yeah.
2: And it's a jump, like 51 to 54%, I think I read. So we have to pin this on every Republican. People need to understand that it's not just Donald Trump. It is the Republican Party, because they could stop it today.
0: Yeah. Yeah. Oh, Trump has dropped the $10 billion lawsuit. Oh, so we're going with the slush fund. That's breaking news.
1: Slush fund for the J6 people.
0: Uh-huh. Yeah. For the terrorists. Uh-huh. That was just a random legal question for Glenn, but someone said, isn't that aiding and abetting terrorists? I think so. So that would, he would also make us the taxpayer guilty of aiding and abetting terrorists?
1: If they've been pardoned, are they still terrorists?
0: I'm going to say yes, but we'll wait and talk to Glenn.
1: I mean, legally. I mean, we know they're terrorists, but legally, are they still considered terrorists?
0: We will ask. That'll be in my Glenn stack.
1: Okay.
0: Yes, who wrote this? Good morning to everyone except Donald Trump, who doesn't think about Americans' financial situation, not even a little bit, while never missing an opportunity to think about his own. This week's disclosures show he had thousands of transactions, totaling up to $760 million. Including seven of the 17 companies on his China trip. So the same companies that he's trading stock and helping them with, regulatory decisions, they also got a trip to China to also grift further.
1: Yep.
0: Okay. Also, Eric. Trump's companies apparently did very well on the China trip as well.
1: Of course it did.
0: So, yeah, that's good news for not us. Okay, 29 minutes after the hour. Rude Pundit next.

0: Hey, parents. Finding it hard to communicate with kids in today's world of ever-changing slang?
1: Hi, son.
2: Excuse me?
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1: Oh, you know, I'm here if you want to talk.
0: To 100% off the chain.
1: Text me whenever, yo.
0: It's that easy.
1: Thanks to Communicizer, I'm relevant to my kids again. I mean, I'll fly, boo.
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6: Oh, that's okay, Chris.
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0: a great man to bring that ballroom finally to stand where it needs to stand. It's extraordinary. We only had to wait 200 years.
1: I will leave that in the stack for John for Friday.
2: Yeah,
1: I don't know which chapter of the Bible is ballroom. Do you know? I went to, 12 years hard time Catholic school.
3: Corinthians 2.
1: Oh, is it?
3: Two.
1: Is it in both of them? Both Corinthians?
4: In between the Corinthians and Leviticus.
1: Is ballroom. Mm-hmm. Uh-huh. Okay. Would you like some fun facts about that guy?
2: Okay.
1: He is a far-right, election-denying, anti-vax.
2: I probably could have told you that without... knowing.
1: He declared LGBTQ rights are hastening the end times. He screamed Marxism when YouTube banned him from spreading lies about the COVID vaccine. he called on Trump supporters to fight for the death for Trump to the last drop of blood.
2: Okay.
1: He compared Obama to Hitler, saying anyone who compares Trump to Hitler is ignorant of history. And he also posted that Jesus was white. Oh, he's a Megyn Kelly fan. Jesus and Santa, as we know, both white. Okay. I forgot. We have that song, don't
2: it's
1: we?
2: Somewhere,
1: it's somewhere.
2: It's somewhere. Probably should have had a discussion about that. So
1: I forgot that was coming.
4: No,
1: I didn't know we were going to do
4: that. I'll find
1: that's
4: it
1: that same guy.
4: After,
1: we'll serenade Rude Pundit with it.
5: Hey.

0: drunk about Mars.
1: Yeah, yeah.
0: Then you can start to make it better.
1: Yes, all right. Hey, Rude, sing with us, won't you?
2: In honor.
1: Yeah, yeah, here we go.
3: Santa is white. Santa is white. Jesus was a white man, too.
1: Okay.
4: You can't take facts.
1: All right. Hi. Good morning.
5: Good morning. Good morning. Well, I just lost my erection connection. So.
1: Good night, everybody. Hey. Rude Pundit, everybody. Hey. Can I just say, what we just played, goes to your piece, which is so great, and I hadn't heard anybody else, frame it like this. You just, you said in foreign policy, Trump learns that white doesn't make right, and you just talk about the sort of inherent racism in all of it, right? Underlying his Iran policy, what happened in China. But it was great. You just said Trump is sold to racists as some kind of pinnacle of the innate superiority of whiteness. And it's kind of hilarious that he's so dumb and so blind to his own flaws that he just keeps punching himself under the gut in his tiny ball sack every time he attempts to assert his illusionary white superiority over non-white leadership in other countries. I mean, just the pictures of him in the humidity... saying, I'm like, this is your alpha king, really?
5: Yeah, that he went there thinking it in China, and then he went into Iran just thinking it's going to be a cakewalk because they will all bow down to my my white superiority, my white power, if you will.
1: Yeah, I mean, it's arrogance, but underneath it, you're right, is white supremacy. I mean, you said Trump and Hegseth thought Iran would just crumble under a U.S.-Israel bombardment. They'd be done within days. That's exactly what they thought, right?
5: Yeah, they thought it was going to be, another, oh my God, what country? Venezuela.
1: Right.
5: And they came out of that all high and on their own supply.
1: Yeah.
5: That went so quickly. And it was like, well, you know, there was a good portion of the Venezuelan population that was like, we don't like this guy either. So let's see what happens. And it was a completely totally different situation. And they didn't allow for that. And, they didn't allow for the idea that maybe the Iranians know what they're doing.
1: Yeah. Well, so we were just talking about his latest threat. And you said, Trump might have threatened again, commit genocide in Iran. But that just shows how weak he is and what absolute nonsense this belief in the superiority of whiteness is. And you said, Jesus, they thought they could send Jared Bitch Eyes Kushner to negotiate peace and that Iran would bow down. What these dumb mothers have learned is that other countries have actually competent leaders who have an understanding of what makes their enemies weak. And it happened in China and it's happening in Iran. As you sort of say, you said the war is a rank failure. Trump has stepped over the entire globe except for Russia and frankly Iran, and Iran knows it. I mean, they are holding all the cards, to coin his phrase, right?
5: Yeah, what he has done is he has elevated Iran to being a world power, and he's also now allowed China to claim to be the equal, if not superior, to the United States. So way to go. If you wanted to have somebody in there that would tear apart the United States and make it lose its superpower status, well, here you go.
1: Well, yeah, and we were just talking about how expertly he got trolled by China, and of course he's too dumb to know it, but you said the same stench of filled diaper and pit sweat failure hangs over Trump's shambolic bumble in China. He thought he could charm and cajole Chinese President Xi, and she played Trump like an Eru, getting himself and China elevated to an equal superpower in the world economy. Trump spent his time acting like a bumpkin child, embarrassingly overpraising China and Xi, prostrating himself by hinting that he'd bail on Taiwan, and prostituting U.S. corporations like a touche pimp with a syphilitic lineup. Again, Trump was dealing with a leader who, despite being an absolute monster in many ways, lives in the real world with investment in alternate energy and high functioning infrastructure. And she even on the U.S. to Trump's stupid face, and Trump just grinned like the moron that he is.
5: Yep.
1: And by the way, he's already, of course, doing like anti-Taiwan talking points, because this is what happens. Every time when he's with Putin, he does anti-Ukraine talking points. He has such an erection connection, doesn't he, for murderous thugs?
5: He does. Well, he definitely has an erection connection with G. Man, that is going to be such great shorthand. Such an erection connection with Xi and Putin, because the way he sees the world is that the world is there to be broken up into three pieces, one led by the U.S., one led by Russia, and one led by China, and controlled by those countries. And that's what he wants. He wants to go back to that empire building way of doing things. For what reason, I don't know. It's just going to make the world unstable and cause more wars, but he doesn't care because he'll be dead.
1: Well, it's on cue, right? He went on a rant against Taiwan, telling Fox News they stole our chip industry. I thought, oh my God, this is whenever he talks to Putin. He just spews out Russian talking points about Ukraine. And so he was asked, should the people of Taiwan feel more or less secure after your meetings with President Xi? Trump said they should feel neutral. And then went on this riff about Taiwan stealing our... He said, China's a very, very big, powerful country, and that's a very small island. This is what he does, like all bullies. He just takes the bully side automatically. He said, if you look at the history of Taiwan, Taiwan was developed because we had presidents that didn't know what the hell they were doing. That's all he knows, is how to write on other previous presidents and try to make it all about himself.
5: He's a soccer dad in charge now. He's a soccer dad who's yelling at the coach, yelling at the refs, saying nobody knows this sport better than I do.
1: That's exactly what he said. I'll say this: Taiwan would be very smart to cool it a little bit.
5: He's just sitting there in the stands saying that he knows the best strategy. And unfortunately, this time the soccer dad was invited down to try to lead the team. And it's ludicrous. I mean, you know, not only is he wrong about Taiwan, but because of him, all of the NVIDIA, you know, lost business in China.
1: Yeah.
5: I mean, you know, it's all of these deals that he thought he was going to get. He didn't even get the number of planes that they originally thought he was going to get.
1: Yeah.
5: He thought he was going to get a deal for 500 planes. He got 200 planes. Boeing stock went down on that deal.
1: I mean, the whole thing was a disaster. Rube, just to finish, I just loved how you tied this together. You said there's your avatar of white racial superiority, completely steamrolled by non-white leaders. Non-Western nations won't bow down. The racists were completely effing wrong. And unless you're determined to completely eliminate those countries and people, then your racist ass needs to accept this is the world we live in. We can be part of it with immigration and free trade and maybe a little bit of humility, or we'd be told to go F ourselves out of existence. I mean... Yeah, and you're right. That's what underlies all of his policy, is racism.
5: Yeah. I mean, it is the thread that ties them all together. But it all, you know, it's racism and the attraction to power. But even then, he feels like he just keeps thinking that he knows more than he does, and he goes and meets. I mean, the way that Xi looked at him was like, what a goon, what a buffoon. Why am I having to deal with him? That's why the vice president was sent to meet him.
1: Yeah.
5: Because it's like, you know, let me degrade him from the beginning and let him know where he stands in the hierarchy of my mind.
1: Well, I missed this one. You reposted Trump saying of Iranian officials, if his name's Mohammed something, and most of them are Mohammed, you can guess about 50% right. And you just said, Mom, Grandpa did another racism. I mean, he's in China going, you know, most of you are really short people. But, you know, she's very tall. She's just like, oh, shut up. Oh, my God.
5: Yeah. We're all just being forced to sit around the table with Grandpa, and it's a never-ending Thanksgiving, and we're never getting out of that chair, and we're going to sit there and eat that rotting turkey as long as we're forced to do it. I can keep that metaphor going for a while.
2: Yeah, please.
1: By the way, you just reposted, Trump says Iran war is worth the economic pain. These rural voters agree. And you said, hey, want to hear what the stupidest motherfuckers around have to say? You'll be shocked that they can breathe and walk at the same time. I mean, I know the poll shows there's less of them, but I know every time I see one of them, I'm just like, are you kidding me? They're literally at the gas pump going, it's all good.
5: You know, though, I would like one article that's like interviewing Democrats getting to say, yeah, you know what? We were right.
1: I told you.
5: We were right. We were right all along.
1: Told
5: you.
1: Yeah, exactly.
5: Yeah. You know, stop going to these rural areas where virtually none of the population of the United States lives. Yeah. I don't understand why, I've never understood why we seem to grant them some kind of rural wisdom that just because they don't live in the big city. And it's like, no, here's where all the action happens. Here's where everything happens. Here's where most of America lives.
1: Yeah. By the way, I love the, because he called, was it James Taylor Rico? He said, I know this guy, disaster, six genders. I have no idea. And you just, someone said, what are the six genders? Wrong answers only. And you said, Curly, Larry, Moe, Shemp, Joe, and Curly Joe. As a huge Stooge fan, I was. But I think he hears something and he gets it wrong. Like, I think someone must have said cisgender at some point.
5: And it's like,
1: yeah. And he pronounced vegan vagin. I mean, I'm a vagin.
5: Well, you know, we know what you eat.
2: Yeah. And I thought you were a vagin.
1: Yeah, I'm a vagin.
2: Okay.
1: Yeah.
5: You're a vagin. Yes.
1: No meat, two vag. What? All right. Rude.
5: I think it depends on the vag, frankly, but you know.
1: So, just the cowardice of this whole party, you reposted Trump administration struck down what some see as the final blow to PEPFAR, the vaunted U.S. program that has saved the lives of 26 million people living with HIV. And you said the one good thing George W. Bush did, and you don't see a peep from his bitch ass. I mean, that's the other thing, is just the silence of

0: do his part. Obama's doing some. He's getting more vocal. He's campaigning more. But it's, you know, I just feel like that if we have all the ex-presidents, and I don't want to rely on W for anything, but when you destroy this one thing that he was genuinely proud of, and that the rest of the world was like, oh my God, this is one of the great humanitarian programs the United States has ever done, and just to watch it evaporate because, you know, some... load of some moron decided that he didn't like it anymore because it helped dark people.
1: As someone who lost someone, you know, that I loved very much to AIDS very early on, any of us, you know, and a lot, most of us of a certain age lost someone we loved, you know. But you are a liberal helper, and you said Trump says a ballroom scheduled opening will be around September 2028. You said I'm good with using it as a prison for Trump and every single person who committed crimes for him. I think
0: And if it's overcrowded, fine. You know what? Let it be overcrowded. Let them experience that. You know what? Let them have to lick the gold paint off to eat. You know what? I'm fine with that. Let them have to draw lots to see who gets to be Trump's food for the. Stephen. It's Katie.
2: We know that it has a dungeon.
1: Oh, does it? Oh, a bunker.
2: It could be used as a dungeon.
1: Oh, it could be used as a dungeon. Yes. Yeah. All right. Yeah. Ball gags for everybody.
0: Although they are apparently building a hospital down there, too. But that sounds
1: they don't
0: like
1: believe in medical care for prisoners, so why would... No, we can make that into something else.
0: I know. You know, I've seen enough American Horror Story to know what those kind of hospitals can be turned into.
2: Absolutely.
1: So. By the way, can I just say, Trump is now, like, spazzing out over Thomas Massie because, of course, he wants the Epstein files. You know, he's like, I'm going to get rid of him as soon as possible because he's the one pushing for, you know. Mm-hmm. But has people really seen what's in there already? The little girl's bound and gagged, and reportedly they had a dentist's office so they wouldn't bite to, like, remove their teeth. I was like, oh, my God. I just feel like I know we've had so many distractions, but I just don't want us to forget the Epstein victims. And
0: You know, as much as I disagree with Massie on virtually everything else, at least he had the balls to act to put his career on the line and actually stand up to Trump. And, you know, when he loses, and he probably will lose the primary, at least he went down swinging. I'm thinking about Bill Cassidy losing his primary.
1: Yeah.
0: And it's like, you did a couple of things way back when.
1: But you're a doctor that voted for Bobby Kennedy. So, like, you can't appease Trump enough anyway, right?
0: Yeah. So why didn't you just, you know, decide to be? And now he's acting like, well, the gloves are off. I lost, and now, you know, I can say whatever I want.
1: Yeah. Now I can be right, like they all do once they're leaving office. Now
2: such
1: I can say
2: courage.
1: That. Yeah. Exactly.
0: Yeah.
1: All right. We're late. Goodbye. See ya.
0: Bye.
2: Make sure you go to subscribe to his Patreon too. It's only $1 a month.
1: Yes. It's erection connection. No, it's not. It's Rude Pundit.
0: It is your erection connection.
1: All right.
2: You need to change it to erection connection.
0: I am your erection connection.
1: All right, goodbye. Get out. 51 minutes after the hour, this portion of the show brought to you by Cozy Earth.
0: Oh,
1: because I loll around in luxury all day long. Do you know that? Everything I
2: with
1: have.
2: With your lover?
1: Yeah, sometimes. My point is, everything I have is Cozy Earth. Sheets, comforter, a double cuddle blanket, my cozier pajamas. Oh, my God. Robes. I got a new pink fluffy robe.
0: So many robes.
1: Slippers. 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

0: America is an aspirational idea, one we're still working to fulfill. 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
16: It is the Stephanie Miller Show. Bella, don't you wish you had a super filthy cool professor like Rude Pundit?
17: I
16: feel like he's an actual esteemed tenured professor.
17: I had professors that remind me of Rude, the way he speaks. And those were always the classes that I was the most engaged in.
16: Absolutely.
17: I had the most fun in because
16: he must be so funny. Yeah. I mean, it must be so entertaining to anyway. But yeah, we didn't have time to get all of the corruption, but Rude posted, first she was fired. Now she's being audited. Kristi Noem's $38 billion warehouse to detention initiative was so controversial. Her successor killed it on day one. Mm-hmm. Now the Wall Street Street Journal reports that federal investigators are asking, where did the taxpayer money really go? And Rood said, looks like the fraud was coming from inside the House.
18: Of course it was.
16: I mean, there literally is not enough time to cover all the fraud. And you have J.D. Vance standing out there Friday going, it really hurts the president's heart, all the fraud going on against the American people. I'm like, oh my God, are you kidding me? It is literally all coming from the Trump administration, just about. Let me do Elizabeth real quick. Hey, Elizabeth, welcome.
19: Good morning.
16: Hi, go ahead.
19: Saying good, happy morning, wink, wink. My question is maybe to Glenn. I'm wondering about the gerrymandering. Mm-hmm. If in the districts they all vote blue, do those blue votes count, or will they be vetoed because they're in a red district?
16: I know you know I like how my news happy clappy, but a lot of people are saying this is only going to supercharge and mobilize our base and that we can overcome this. We'll ask, we will talk to Glenn about all that next.
20: Gosh, Vince, the Crash Dummy Museum is something. And to think all this has helped people learn to buckle their safety belts.
21: Yeah, like this. The clipped of Toot Toot car driving across the common.
20: What's that he's covered in?
21: Looks like a fender. Talk about getting wrapped up in your work.
20: Hey, Vince, out here, the world's first airbag.
21: A fine example of pop art.
20: And look, the Moaning Lisa.
21: Yeah, well, crashing the walls long enough, I guess it'll take the smile off anybody's face.
20: Vince, look at this vase covered in tiny dummy drawings. Do you think it's Baroque?
21: Why, did you break it?
20: Hey, Vince, do you think we'll ever end up in a museum?
21: Let's hope, Lair. When everybody in this great country of ours finally learns that buckling up can save their lives, then our job will be done.
20: And with luck, they'll put us here, right next to the Venus to lots of miles on her.
22: A message from the Ad Council and the
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24: NBC News Radio, I'm Scott Carr. Former FBI Director James Comey, who faces federal charges after posting a collection of seashells, says he has complete faith in the judicial system.
25: The genius of our founders, it's the, frankly, the only leg of our three-leg stool that is still standing in the U.S. government, but it's standing tall and straight.
24: Comey faces federal charges after posting a photo of seashells reading 8647, which federal prosecutors claim was a threat against President Trump. Comey tells NBC's Meet the Press he did not threaten the president with the post.
25: I'm not just not guilty. I am innocent, and so let's go.
24: Comey declined to comment on the specifics of the case. Comey is set to be arraigned June 30th. President Trump is warning Iran the clock is ticking, posting on social media Sunday morning, Tehran better get moving regarding a peace deal or there won't be anything left of them. Trump's latest threat coming after he rejected Iran's response to a White House peace proposal he called totally unacceptable. The Mountain Home Air Force Base in Idaho is locked down after a mid-air collision of two military fighter jets during an air show. Videos online show the jets colliding, spinning toward the ground and crashing. Reports say four crew members were able to safely eject from their aircraft. No casualties were reported on the ground. NFL fans have finally been spared of a seemingly never-ending off-season storyline. ESPN's reporting Aaron Rodgers is signing a one-year contract with the Pittsburgh Steelers. The deal includes a base salary of around $22 million. The 61st Academy of Country Music Awards ceremony is underway. Megan Maroney is this year's most nominated artist with 9, followed by Miranda Lambert with 8, and Ella Langley and Lainey Wilson with 7 apiece. The ceremony is being hosted by Shania Twain from the MGM Grand Garden Arena in Las Vegas. Scott Carr, NBC News Radio.
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24: Republican Congressman from Kentucky Thomas Massey says President Trump's criticisms of him are only boosting fundraising for his campaign ahead of a Republican primary. Trump's been working to replace Massey with Ed Gelrein. Secretary of War Pete Hegseth is set to campaign for Gelrein on Monday.
0: I think that's going to help my fundraising at thomasmassey.com. Every time he tweets about me, it's good for, you know, some money coming in because people don't like that.
24: Massey tells ABC's This Week Trump's insulting posts about him are becoming more desperate. In one, Trump calls Massey the worst and most unreliable Republican congressman in the history of our country.
0: But you can tell that I'm ahead in the polls and they're desperate. That's why they're sending the Secretary of War to my district tomorrow.
24: Massey's one of four Republicans who backed a discharge petition calling for the release of the Epstein files. Three people are dead after a driver hit several pedestrians in Oakland, California late Saturday night. Police say the driver slammed into two cars and pedestrians near an intersection in the city's east side. Three people were found dead on the scene. Among the American artists whose music's being historically preserved now in Washington, D.C. are Taylor Swift and Beyonce.
1: And I'll write your name.
2: The Library of Congress this week inducted 25 selections to the National Recording Registry that are considered culturally, historically, or aesthetically significant. This year's picks include Taylor Swift's 2014 album 1989, Beyonce's hit Single Ladies Put a Ring on It, and classics like the Charlie Daniels Band,
3: The Devil Went Down to Georgia, He Was Looking for a Soul to Steal,
2: and The Byrds. I'm Lisa Taylor.
24: A giant U.S. aircraft carrier that's been on the longest carrier voyage since the Vietnam War has finally returned home from the Middle East. Families of the sailors aboard the USS Gerald R. Ford gathered at Naval Station Norfolk in Virginia Saturday, welcoming them home after a year at sea. Scott Carr, NBC News Radio.
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5: Psst. Hey, you. Yeah, you. Do you know where you are? Well, you've done it now. 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

0: This week, President Trump traveled 14,000 miles round trip to China for a 48-hour summit, which historians are already calling could have been an email. President Trump arrived in China, but instead of Xi Jinping, he was greeted by the country's vice president, Han Zhang, or as Trump called him, Xi Jinping.
1: President Trump was greeted at the Great Hall of the People by school children jumping up and down in excitement, shouting, "It's the man from the hats we make."
2: All right. He couldn't be with us Friday because he was hanging with his friend Bruce Springsteen. So, you know, thank God.
3: And John Bugle sang.
4: Oh, that's get me Kirshner.
2: So little time. So many sexy liberals.
5: 30-year federal prosecutor Glenn Kirshner.
6: I can listen to him talk all day.
5: Who has answered the call for his country once again.
6: We got that Glenn Kirshner now and I feel okay.
2: Woo-hoo. You know, you've been a fancy D.C. prosecutor for so long. I forget that you're just a Jersey boy at heart. You said, every time I see Bruce and the band, I'm transported back to my days as a kid on the Jersey Shore at the Stone Pony.
7: Yeah, I call myself a gutter kid from Jersey, Steph, full disclosure.
2: Well, that's been awesome. Okay, I have a ginormous legal stack. Let's start with SCOTUS. So the Supreme Court Friday rejected Virginia Democrats' emergency request to revive a voter-approved plan that would have allowed the state to withdraw its congressional map in response to Republican gerrymanders in other states. I'm at a loss to spin this any other way than Republicans, it's okay when you do it, Democrats, not you. I mean, that's how openly partisan they are now, right?
7: Yes, Steph, I think the majority on the Supreme Court has an agenda, and they're not trying to hide it. And I don't want to go dark early, but, you know, I fear that Brown versus Board of Education might be at risk. I don't say that flippantly or as hyperbole. I mean, this is the direction in which we are heading.
2: I saw the saddest and yet most eerily accurate cartoon. I don't know if you saw it over the weekend. The six justices lifting the Iwo Jima picture, but lifting the Confederate flag.
7: Yeah, that's pretty much it. I mean, it looks like they set out to basically dismantle the Congressional Black Caucus, and I think they have probably succeeded. It doesn't mean we're not going to come out in huge numbers come the midterms. It doesn't mean we're not going to take back the House. But, you know, minority representation feels like not necessarily a thing of the past, but it has been put on hold until we can right the American ship.
2: Yeah, Chris and I were just talking about that with a caller that I sincerely hope this backfires on them in many districts, because people are pissed. If you saw all the people in the streets and on Edmund Pettus Bridge this weekend, they may very well, you know, be careful what you wish for. They may have super energized turnout like never before, I hope.
7: And the people of Virginia are pissed, and I'm one of them,
3: yep.
7: Right?
3: Yeah.
7: You know, we worked, we did the phone banking and the calls to action. We got great numbers, you know, and then the Supreme Court just literally threw out the expressed will of the Virginia voters. And, you know, there's only really one explanation, and it's the one that you put your finger on.
2: Well, this one I save for you. Mark Elias absolutely nails it. Our democracy was already under strain, and then Trump poured gasoline on it, and the Roberts Court started outlawing the fire department. I mean, that's pretty stark, but it's true, huh?
7: Yeah, they're burning it all down. And, you know, Steph, all we can do is try to rebuild it once we're back in power. And, you know, this is temporary. You know, the rule of law will come back. Honest government, an honest AG, an honest president will come back. We have to weather the storm. And really the one way, you know, we can ensure it will come back is by making sure we vote.
2: Save this one for you. MS says a slush fund to pay off January 6 attackers officially makes Trump and the U.S. government a state sponsor of terrorism against our own country. This is also known as treason. One other one, same subject, suing his own government, then compelling his own DOJ and IRS to settle on his behalf for either $10 billion or $1.7 billion for a slush fund to reward criminal insurrectionists. If that's not grounds for impeachment and removal, what the F is? I mean, I know it gets more egregious every day, Glenn, but oh, my God.
7: But, you know, whoever called it a state sponsor of terrorism, that is what Donald Trump has now done. You know, not only did he tell the folks on January 6th virtually attack the Capitol, go fight like hell or you won't have a country anymore. Now stop the steal, stop the certification. They did it. Prosecutors and the FBI worked mightily to hold them accountable. Then Trump rewarded them with pardons, and now he's paying them to have attacked the Capitol. If that's not state-sponsored terrorism...
2: With our money.
7: Yeah, with our money. If that's not state-sponsored terrorism, then explain to me what it is.
2: Okay, so the other thing, I came down this morning and said to Chris, I don't know if I'm naive. I didn't even realize presidents were allowed to trade stocks, but Melanie Stansberry, the great rep from New Mexico, posted this graph, and she said, looks like potential insider trading to us. Does this look like insider trading to you? Over 3,600 stock trades by Trump since January. Absolutely unprecedented. This will be investigated. And someone said, I don't know, maybe we do know the actual reason we went to war with Iran, and it's an absolute timeline. I was like, but Tom Wiener said the scheme's so simple. First, he invests in a company, then he directs some regulatory or administrative action that causes the company's stock price to rise, then he cashes out. More than 3,700 stock trades in the first quarter of 2026. Millions of dollars in profits. It's illegal. It's gross. It's an absolute abuse of presidential power. Here we are again, right?
7: It is an absolute abuse of presidential power. And the good news is, if there's any good news, the way I see it, it should not enjoy presidential immunity, because it's not part of your official duties to enrich yourself by using the power of the presidency. That is the private act of somebody who is essentially grifting. And that's the kind of thing that should be investigated, indicted, and he should be tried for it the minute he leaves office, Steph.
2: Yeah.
7: We've blown the accountability mission too many times. Let's not blow it again in 2029.
2: So our good friend, star of stage screen in Sexy Liberal D.C. with us, Glenn, Jamie Raskin, blasted the potential fund to compensate allies of Trump, calling it a political slush fund, said it is illegal, unconstitutional. He said only Congress has the power to appropriate money. Congress never voted on creating this $1.7 million political slush fund at the Department of Justice, and Congress would never pass that. I mean, we're just at a blistering pace of illegal, unconstitutional things that happen by the minute in Washington, aren't we?
7: We are. And listen, we still have the majority of the federal judges who are trying to shut down Trump and his corrupt administration every day. And they're succeeding by and large. So I assume once this deal, so to speak, is finalized to pay the people who attacked the U.S. Capitol, it will be challenged in court, and the judges will probably bring it to a grinding halt, I am hoping.
2: Yeah. I mean, the corruption is just... Boeing and Toyota donated $1 million each to help fund a new reality TV show starring Transportation Secretary Sean Duffy. I mean, again, these are companies he's supposed to be in charge of regulating, right, on this road trip that he took for months and months, right?
7: Yeah, Steph, and I hope we realize that we have economic power. So if Toyota is involved in, you know, propping up the president and his corrupt cabinet officials, then let's make our buying decisions accordingly.
2: Yeah. Trump administration planned to start work on the site of the Trump's proposed triumphal arch by piggybacking on an existing unrelated contract for engineering services at the White House grounds more than a mile away. The move would allow the administration to bypass a potentially lengthy public bidding process. Experts say it's unusual because the arch site is on National Park Service land across the Potomac and is not part of the White House complex. Here we go again with ballroom, East Wing. They just go ahead, right?
7: They go ahead and they count on the argument that once they're in court, once there are lawsuits and challenges filed, they're like, well, you know, project's already underway. We already broke ground and, you know, we can't stop now. And, you know, there's not a lot of points of light around the abuse of power right now. But all we can do is keep, you know, the last three words that Bruce Springsteen said before he left the stage were engage, engage. Engage.
3: Yeah.
7: And that's all we can do at this point.
2: Yep. Let's talk for a second about recusal. Remember when that was a thing, when people had their own ethics? Justice Alito refuses to recuse in climate change case. Supreme Court spokeswoman said he has no conflict that would require. So he has stock holdings in energy companies, of course. Blah, blah, blah. Yeah. So this is concerns an attempt by energy company ExxonMobil, et cetera, to throw out a lawsuit seeking damages for harms related to climate change. I think what happens is they all just think the immunity applies, that no laws apply to any of them, right?
7: Well, what they know is right now there is no enforcement mechanism in our federal government. The DOJ is a wholly owned subsidiary of Donald Trump. The Republicans in Congress will do nothing to fulfill their responsibility to check the other branches of government. So that's why the Alitos and the Thomases and the Todd Blanches, who was given ethics advice from the top ethics officer at DOJ, you must recuse from anything involving Trump. He, of course, disregarded it. And so now, as far as I'm concerned, Steph,
2: that was my next one up, and you got to it.
7: Yeah, okay. I didn't mean to jump the narrative.
2: I know what?
7: Let the criming continue, as far as I'm concerned, because all it does is give us more to prosecute come January 2029.
2: Can we mention the Epstein files earlier, because I'm just hoping that they've not succeeded in distracting people enough. God bless Dan Goldman. So he accused the DOJ of covering up for Trump by redacting and refusing to release millions of documents related to Epstein. He said, I want to know what's in those 2.5 million files that have not been released based on the way that they were released poorly and illegally redacted. I saw these women, the victims, Glenn, crying, because they were obviously not redacted for retaliatory purposes, and the powerful predators were redacted. So he said, based on what they released, as well as what they covered up even within these documents, it's clear the DOJ is covering for Donald Trump. I went to the House floor and exposed one document in particular they claim was privileged. They redacted it from the public, then allowed Congress, members of Congress who went to see the files to see it. And there was nothing in there that should have been redacted. So I want to know what's in those files. Because I feel like I'm taking crazy pills. Just the stuff we have seen is beyond awful and very clearly implicates Donald Trump. So where are we on that?
7: We seem to be exactly nowhere. What I am hoping is that our friend Katie Fang, who filed a lawsuit in D.C., and it's a case being presided over by Judge Emmett Sullivan, who, trust me, is a lion of the federal bench in D.C. criminal justice circles, and she asked for a special master. So basically, at the end of the day, the court will have the authority to tell DOJ, give the special master all of the files, and that person will report to me about what should or should not be redacted, and then hopefully it will be fully disclosed to the public. That is, I think, our best shot at full compliance with the Epstein Files Transparency Act.
2: Okay. Let's end on voting, because that's the only thing, as you said. So Trump exceeded his authority when he issued an executive order to restrict voters' ability to cast ballots by mail. Attorneys for civil rights groups told a federal judge, this was last week, of course, the case won multiple lawsuits filed to block the order on the grounds that only states and Congress, not the president, are given power under the Constitution to decide how elections are run. I mean, you've said, we just need to be prepared for everything. They are going to lie and cheat and steal and someone was saying they'll try to get the Supreme Court to overturn the results if nothing else works. So
7: they will. And you know, we've been down this road before. He tried to steal, you know, the election by launching an attack on the Capitol to retain power. So if he's willing to do that, you know, he's willing to do pretty much anything. The good news is it didn't work previously, and I don't think it's going to work this time either. And we can help it fail by just, as we say, getting out to the polls, the number's too big to rig and too real to steal. That's what we have to do. That is our mission.
2: They sure are slippery on that states' rights stuff, aren't they? It's, then suddenly the president has the power to control elections. So let's end on a happy clappy. Texas Supreme Court on Friday refused to declare the Democratic lawmakers who briefly fled the state to block new congressional maps pushed by Trump had vacated their office. The all-Republican court dealt a blow to Governor Abbott and state Republicans in their efforts to severely punish the more. So, you know, democracy is on life support, but it's alive, right?
7: Yeah, and there are times when judges, both state and federal, are kind of keeping us afloat. And thank goodness for that branch of government, or I think we probably would have lost our republic already.
2: Yep, absolutely. All right, Jersey boy. See ya. We missed you so much on Friday. Do we see you again Friday? Do I see you Friday?
7: I'm with you on Friday.
2: Yay! All right. Twice in 1 week.
3: All right. All right.
8: Thanks, Glenn.
2: Love you.
7: Love 20, you guys.
2: 20 minutes after the hour, this portion of the show brought to you by Native Path Collagen. I saw an unsolicited pedimonial. Somebody just sent me a picture of, I think the dog is Marty, and I can't remember the other one's name, but watching them put their Native Path Collagen coffee together every morning.
3: Okay.
2: Yeah.
3: Marty Supreme?
2: Yes.
3: Okay.
2: Okay. 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
2: Hi. LOL. Well, AISI, it was NBD.
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0: Yeah.
1: Steffi.
0: Yeah, it's Steffelicious. Yeah, hold up.
2: Check it out.
0: Check it out. Check it out. It's Steffelicious. Okay. Chris, this is the best Guess the Quote ever. Are you ready?
2: All right. I'll be the
0: judge
2: of that.
0: No pressure.
2: I'll be the judge of that.
0: Who said, I'm pro-freedom, pro-law and order, pro-limited government, and pro the Declaration and the Constitution, so today I am a Democrat.
2: Oh, Bill Kristol.
0: Oh, I mean, come
2: that was
0: on.
2: Big news. That
0: You're
2: was
0: not
2: huge
0: supposed
2: news.
0: To get it right.
2: That was I read the news, for God's sakes.
0: That's not the point of Guess the Quote. The point is you to be wrong. I have always said that Bill Kristol has always been right about everything.
2: You told him that to his face when he was a guest on this very program.
0: What, that he's always been wrong about everything?
2: I think you told him that he's right.
0: Oh, yes. Well, yes, this one. Bill Kristol stated the following regarding the Trump administration after learning of FBI Cash Patel taking a group of his buddies snorkeling with him at the site of the sunken Arizona battleship at Pearl Harbor. He said, some of us have been so focused on the authoritarianism and the abuse of power and lawlessness that we've perhaps neglected to point out the additional fact that these are also just terrible humans lacking class, grace, kindness, and dignity. Yeah, hear, hear. It's not partisan anymore. Just terrible, terrible, terrible humans.
2: Yeah. Terrible,
0: thank you, Bill.
2: Terrible eating
0: with terrible eating hovers. As our PSA says for the last 25 years.
2: The audience does not
3: hear
2: the PSA.
3: They don't hear it.
2: They don't hear the PSA.
0: We've heard it. Chris and I will be in the old person's radio home rocking back and forth, Bella, when you come to visit us, and we'll just be reporting. I'm like, hey, loser townie guy.
2: I have terrible eating hovers.
0: I have chlamydia. Those are all from our PSAs. Okay.
3: Well, that we have.
4: Chlamydia.
0: Okay. Yeah, this is the conservative red state. Speaking of conservatives, wrote this after Trump's visit to China. The U.S. got a non-binding Boeing order at least half its original size. Some vague talk about soybeans. China, on the other hand, walked away with profuse praise, trade concessions, support for purchasing American farmland, 500,000 student visa, AI chips, softer demands around Iran, and a de facto recognition that Taiwan is negotiable. The conclusion is this trip was a dud, a mess, a disaster. This is... It's not even partisan anymore. That is the red state of something I would ever quote on this show. No. Ay, ay, ay. All right. We are this close to Hal Sparks coming up.

0: It's Thursday night, and you're grabbing drinks with some friends. Started off with a pitcher for the table, which quickly becomes two. There's pool. And there's the photo booth.
1: All right, everybody, squeeze in. Say cheese!
0: Followed naturally by an order of wings. And another.
1: Can we get some extra ranch sauce?
0: Then there's the ceremonial nightcap.
1: So what are we doing this weekend?
0: And lastly, it's back to the car, which, if you're buzzed...
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0: Could be the most expensive night of your life. 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
3: And now a weather update. 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

0: A new brutal report on wholesale inflation, way, way worse than expected. You can see that's the month-to-month increase at 1.4%. That was much more than was expected on an annualized basis. It's at 6%.
1: Jeez.
0: This after consumer inflation just surged to the highest level in 3 years.
2: That was Harry Enten under his breath. Jesus.
3: Jesus.
2: He didn't have any time for any of his normal, you know, goodness gracious.
3: No. Well, I mean, that's Lord a shocking
2: Almighty.
3: Number.
2: Yeah. It's all he had. Okay. By the way, and this will make Trump's head explode. Interesting how she personally showed up at the airport to welcome Obama. Small details speak volumes.
3: Uh-huh.
2: And make sure you post that picture of him greeting him at the airport, President Obama, because that's when they respected the United States. Okay. This one. When the orange moron said if Biden came to China, I don't even think he would get a meeting with President Xi. He should be reminded that unlike him, who had to go to China to meet with Xi, the Chinese president traveled to Washington to meet with Joe Biden back when the rest of the world respected America and the American president. Okay. And, Charlton said the same thing I did. The ultimate slap in the face is when Xi gave him rose seeds for the rose garden that he has already paved over. Fantastic. Seth, the Homo of Hope, posted a delightful picture of him with Mayor Bass, which you entitled, that's terrific, Bass.
4: Hello, homos, and Bella with a Z. Yes, I have to tell you, we were at the LGBT Center for the gala, and Karen Bass was there. So I went over to her, and I said, I just have to tell you, I love it when you're on the Stephanie Miller Show. It makes my day. And I said, and since Stephanie is not here, may I say to you, now that's terrific, Bass.
3: Oh,
4: and she just cracked up. She loved it. But I do have a note for you guys, if I may.
2: Oh, we love notes, please.
4: I know you do.
2: Yes.
4: So may I suggest not mentioning the Election Connection podcast in the first minutes of your show, because now I have to wait 3 hours to
3: listen
4: go
3: to
4: there.
3: It. Yeah.
4: It was like, yes, I was so stressed out. Do I go there now and listen to it?
2: Yes.
4: I could listen to the Stephcast, but I'd like to hear it live.
2: Right.
4: And so it was very, very stressful for me, and I'm sure for many of your listeners. So just to save that for the end, so we could go from you to there.
2: Right, so there's a happy ending. All right, it was entirely too much, advertising for the Erection Connection, which Tina in Illinois also wants to talk about.
3: Oh, God.
2: Hello, Tina.
5: Hello, how are you?
2: Good, go ahead.
5: Well, I just think that you have missed an opportunity here where Lonnie, who reminds me of a young Steve Perry, should be saying Erection Connection.
2: Oh, that's true.
5: All
2: right.
5: His voice.
2: Lonnie, can you? You can come do it live, but we could also record it. Go ahead. Here, hey,
5: if
2: Tina,
5: you have to pay him extra,
2: hang on,
5: just let me know and I'll chip in.
2: No. We take requests. Lonnie?
6: Erection Connection.
2: Okay. Thank you, Tina.
5: See, so much better.
2: Thank you. We have the largest audience of completely immature people in the entire world.
6: Bar.
3: We might want to reset this. The guy who's in charge of the Hanta virus response in the
2: U.S. The man leading the Hanta virus response in the United States is a specialist in penile implants with little public health experience and hosted a podcast called
3: The Erection Connection.
7: Yeah, we're not promoting it. We're making fun of it.
3: Yes.
2: We are
7: putting it out there.
3: Yeah,
7: right.
3: Just don't go listen to it.
2: Okay. All right. A couple more on the China trip. Trump flew to Beijing with a plane load of billionaires, came home with table scraps while Elon Musk spun in circles filming the Great Fall of the people like a tourist on a school trip and pulled goofy faces in photos with Tim Cook. She was quietly eating Trump's lunch. Trump vowed to make China open up. Instead, analysts say she handed him symbolic gestures while keeping every strategic lever locked in Beijing's grip. Who pays for the humiliation? You do. Yes, thank you. Oh, by the way, Other 98 said, now that Trump has been clowned on the world stage by the King of England and the President of China, it's safe to say America is officially a global laughingstock. Yes, we are. Yes, we are. Okay. So we were talking about Bill Cassidy earlier. I keep saying this, Chris. I'm glad this is the party of Trump because he's at like barely 30% approval rating. Yeah. So Bill Cassidy, which again, Rude Pundit was saying, if at least had the courage of his convictions, but he's a doctor who voted for Bobby Kennedy to be confirmed. So like, you can't suck up enough anyway, right?
1: I've been able to participate in democracy. And when you participate in democracy, sometimes it doesn't turn out the way you want it to. But you don't pout, you don't whine, you don't claim the election was stolen, you don't find a reason why, you don't manufacture some excuse, you thank the voters for the privilege of representing the state or the country for as long as you've had that privilege.
2: Wow, imagine that. Little, honoring the results of an election.
3: Got in a little dig.
2: Yeah, at, can't be in the Republican Party talking like that.
3: Yeah.
2: Yeah. And Miss Lindsay, Trump's little bitch boy said this.
8: No, I like Bill. I thought he's a great senator, but he made a political decision. Mm-hmm. He tried to, he voted to impeach President Trump, which would have ruined his political life. He could never run for office again. Those who try to destroy Trump politically, stand in the way of his agenda, are going to lose. So Bill Cassidy's lost because he tried to destroy Trump. You can disagree with President Trump, but if you try to destroy him, you're going to lose because this is the party of Donald Trump.
2: Yep. Own it. Own it. Get your face up in it.
3: Oh, I'm sure Lindsey's gotten his face up in a lot.
2: All right. Senator Chris Van Halen, as Bob Seska calls him.
9: You heard Lindsey Graham. He said this is the party of Donald Trump. It is. It's a personality cult. And we need checks and balances, not a personality cult of rubber stamps.
2: Yeah. All right. And Governor Newsom talking about redistricting.
10: It's jaw-dropping what's happened. It was jaw-dropping what Governor Landry did. He suspended a primary election where tens of thousands of people had already voted. Why? To redistrict two districts to eliminate black representation. Anti-woke is anti-black. All these attacks on DEI, it's anti-black. Level of racism is sick. Rewriting history, censoring historical fact. It's happening in the United States of America in the open.
3: Newsom
10: needs to be called out.
3: Has Newsom always sounded like he needed a lozenge?
2: Yes.
7: He's always been a little raspy.
3: Yes. Okay.
2: Yes. Right.
7: Or at least in the recent years.
3: Yeah.
2: Sexy.
3: Yeah.
2: That's sexy raspy.
7: Oh, my God. It's so
2: lozenge
7: hot.
2: Lozenge voice.
7: Oh, my God. It's so hot.
2: That's great. Oh, this is, by the way, our latest Trump supporter, three-time Trump voter. This is on C-SPAN.
3: Oh, yeah. Okay. This is great.
2: What is his name? Hang on, I have it. It's Thomas somebody. I've decided we welcome him back.
3: He says his name in the...
2: Yes, we welcome him back to the fold.
3: Oh, okay. Really? Are we going to hug him close?
2: Uh-huh.
3: Okay.
11: Let's go to Thomas now, calling all the way in from Honolulu, Hawaii.
12: It's hard for me to say this, but I think if I can open up about it in public that it might help others. I wanted to believe Trump was the real deal for a long time, but now I regret my support for him, and I should have known better. He's making it plain as day. He's a con man, a liar, doesn't keep his promises. He's in office all for himself, and he doesn't even try to hide his corruption anymore. So he's the worst president we've ever had, and he's the most corrupt president we've ever had. I know it's hard. It took me a while to be able to say that. Very difficult when you commit yourself to believing in somebody.
2: You know what? We welcome him back because he's expressed humility and regret. We help him burn his ex's clothes now and tell him to get in the Corolla. Come with us. It's time to go out for some Jägermeister.
3: I don't know that I'd let him sit in the front seat, though.
2: Yeah, but it's... He said, he was going to lower prices on day one. He was going to do this on day one. He said only he could fix all this stuff. Now I understand how somebody like Adolf Hitler was able to brainwash millions of people. I never thought I'd see that again in my lifetime, but it happened, right? I thought we got past that, but we don't learn from history. I, for one, I will be on the welcome wagon for Thomas from Hawaii. Is that his name? Good job, Thomas from Hawaii. Okay. By the way, did you see the what was it, the day of something, prayer something, on the yesterday on the in D.C.?
3: Oh, they call it something 250.
2: This is Bella. This is for you and the other underbabied. Vendors at Trump's prayer event handed out buttons that said wives submit, husbands love, children obey.
7: Wow.
2: Okay.
7: Cute.
2: For all y'all trad wife crowd out there.
7: Cute. It's Sign me up.
2: Speaking of the godly people, the UFC fight on the South Lawn, as Mark says, will be the largest gathering of domestic abusers and sexual predators in White House history. That is true. They're all, you know, godly men.
3: Yeah.
2: Yeah. This one I loved. Notorious She said, I saw someone refer to Hobby Lobby as Jesus Christ Superstore, and I'm afraid I'm never going to recover.
3: Okay, I like that.
7: Yeah.
2: That's a good one.
7: That's pretty good.
2: Okay. All right. Where are we? Oh, I need some more wildly dramatic CNN. Data reporter Harry Enten.
13: The bottom has completely fallen out when it comes to Donald Trump and Latino voters. He won record numbers of them back in 2024, and they have abandoned him with the utmost just dislike of what he is doing so far. Just 28%, a drop of 18 points.
2: Yeah. Okay. Tommy Veter said, sounds like Trump just got bullied during his China trip. Trump kissed Xi's ass while Xi rolled him on Taiwan, offered no help on Iran, and now Chinese political analysts say the U.S. looked weak and unprepared. Great work. Yeah, the reviews are pretty much universal. By the way, just to remind you, Jeff says all 18 of America's intelligence agencies agreed Iran had no capacity to develop a nuclear bomb. This was never about nuclear bombs. It's looking more and more, Chris, like, according to Representative Stansbury's graph, this was always about insider trading.
3: Oh, yeah.
2: And you know, Trump's family's companies making money. It's just, it's
3: all a big money grab.
2: Yeah, extraordinary. Oh, here's our Chris Wright, our energy secretary.
3: Uh-huh.
2: Okay.
14: Traffic will be flowing through the Straits of Hormuz, you know, as soon as we can, but certainly sometime this summer at latest.
2: Oh, really? Oh, they have a date certain for when they're... Why didn't they already open it if they can just open it whenever they want?
3: Didn't they have a date certain a month and a half ago?
2: Yes.
3: Okay.
2: Yes. I'm certain they did have a date certain. Yes, one more.
14: If Iran continues to hold the world economy hostage, the United States military will force the reopening of the Straits of Hormuz. But that's not trivial to do. We've done the early steps on that.
2: Mm.
14: But better is to get a deal and not have to use military force.
2: Mm. And how would we do that exactly?
3: It was open.
2: Right.
3: Until we attacked them.
2: Right.
3: Unprovoked.
2: Right. Oh, by the way, speaking of no matter what party you're in, bending the knee, kissing the ring. Boo! Jared Polis. I forgot to ask Glenn. I had a big Glenn stack today, but... Our Common Cause posted, Governor Polis's decision to reduce Tina Peters' sentence undermines election security, weakens accountability, and permanently stains his legacy. This is a shameful day for Colorado. I don't know what the F he's thinking, because people, again, across the partisan divide are condemning this. She's the election denier that's in prison that tried to help.
3: Convicted.
2: Yeah. And because Trump wanted... That's why for the life of me, I don't know why he. Oh, by the way, Chris, we were trying to remember the math. 33 people arrested for January 6th. The people that we're going to pay with our taxpayer money and all the slush fund.
3: Uh-huh.
2: Have been arrested for child porn or on child sexual abuse charges. That would be, we're up to 33. 33.
3: That's a lot.
2: Mm-hmm. Okay. All right. This, Hal Sparks coming up in a... Mondays make me cry. There's too many things. But Hal will help me in about 10 minutes.
3: Will he, though?
2: Yes, he will.
3: Hal's got a chaotic energy.
2: Well, he will make it worse, and it'll be wildly entertaining.
3: Okay.
2: 47 minutes after the hour, this portion of the show brought to you by you getting annoyed, right, by the spam text messages, deceptive emails. 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

0: America is an aspirational idea, one we're still working to fulfill. It was shaped by Enlightenment ideals, reason, liberty, and freedom of conscience, the belief that power comes from we the people, not a divinely appointed ruler. 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
0: 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I could not get to everything with Glenn, but I'm glad he posted, Glenn Kirschner posted, there must be accountability for the murders of Renee Good and Alex Pretty.
1: Absolutely.
0: I know there's a lot going on, but we cannot just say it's okay for American citizens to have been executed in broad daylight, and we all saw it. And we just carry on,
1: right?
0: One more review on China. Shaman says that bitch Trump talks a big game about dominating China right up until he's in the room with Xi, and then he becomes a quivering bootlicker.
1: Sure.
0: And for clarification, she said the U.S. is a nation in decline, not was. He was talking about Trump right to his face, and Trump just took it. Pure cowardice.
1: Mm-hmm.
0: He is such a cowardly little bitch. In other cowardly little bitch news, Mike Johnson thinks $175,000 is not enough to survive without insider trading, but $15 an hour is too much for everyone else. Make it make sense. Thank you. Thank you. This is why I think the shock New York Times poll shows GOP getting absolutely smoked on the generic congressional ballot, trailing Dems by double digits. Again, it's turnout.
1: Yep.
0: But this is, I don't want to say, don't get happy, as Bob Seska says.
1: Vote.
0: As Republicans in several states race to redraw congressional maps to secure more seats for GOP candidates, a shocking new poll has suggested the party might want to proceed with caution. Republicans in a serious hole on the generic congressional ballot. So it asked, you know, are you more likely to vote in your district Republican? Or 50% said Democratic, and just 39% said Republican. The 11-point spread is up from the 5-point spread the same poll showed in January. Karl Rove, who, like Bill Kristol, I've always said is always right, said you could, in essence, take, because we were talking about how this could backfire, Chris.
1: Uh-huh.
0: He said you could, in essence, like here in Texas, take big cities, which are typically Democratic, split them up among several sort of suburban and rural Republicans, and thereby reduce their margin and make House Republicans more vulnerable in an election year. Indeed, a poll showing Democrats up 11 on a generic suggests Republicans in swing districts will be quite vulnerable. So they may rue the day.
1: That's right.
0: Rue is a word not used often enough.
1: But we can't take any of this for granted.
0: No.
1: We need to vote.
0: And also, as we were saying, they will clearly stop at nothing. Lying, cheating, stealing.
1: Yes.
0: This is our acting attorney general, still an election denier, right? So they will deny the results if at the end of the day they can't stop them.
1: They absolutely will.
2: Well, there's a ton of evidence that the election was rigged. That's not something the DOJ needs to tell you about. There's been evidence about that for many, many years. What I can tell you is that we have multiple investigations going on in Arizona, in Georgia, in Fulton County, Georgia. And so that's why we're very focused on finding out whether the right people voted, whether people who were supposed to vote voted, whether there was one vote cast per voter. And that's what we're doing in multiple states.
1: Who
0: are the right people? That would be my question as well. Oh,
1: yeah.
0: The right people. Oh, I see. Meaning white people that vote Republican is what was the code you were very subtly. Okay. Can we skip to Pete Buttigieg, who I love. Here he is.
3: I love road trips. I love America. I actually took a taxpayer-funded road trip lasting about 7 months. It was in Afghanistan. This is something very different. This is not about patriotism. To make road trips unaffordable and then go around celebrating your own road trip is exactly what people are so frustrated about.
0: Yep, absolutely. Evan in...
1: I like him so much.
0: Please don't be homophobic, America. Evan in Ohio. Hi, Evan.
4: Hey, you mentioned a nickname for Hobby Lobby a little bit ago.
0: Jesus Christ Superstore.
4: Jesus Christ Superstore.
0: Yes.
4: I think I'm the one who coined that moniker seven or 8 years ago. I've been calling it that ever since.
1: Oh, awesome.
4: But I have another nickname for it that comes from my friend Robert Askin, who's currently living in eastern Pennsylvania. He called it Wahhabi Lobby.
0: All good. All good. Yes. All right.
1: Yay.
0: I was just a Jesus Christ Superstar fan. I remember I made out with the cutest boy in eighth grade during the movie.
1: Was he gay?
0: Well, he probably is now, but, you know.
5: Can we look into that?
1: Yeah.
5: Can we fact check?
0: All right. 58 minutes after the hour, guess what?
1: What?
0: Hal Sparks.
1: Yay. Asked.

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1: It is Controlled Chaos, KCAA 1050 AM, 106.5 FM in the Inland Empire. Good morning, everybody. It's Monday morning. I'm Gary Garver. How you doing? How was your weekend? Hope you had a nice weekend.
2: Yo, Empire, Inland Empire. Listen.
1: I had a decent weekend. It was mellow. I just flew low and avoided the radar.
2: Because you know this radio station is the bomb. Oh my gosh.
1: Yeah. Yeah, watch the PGA Championship. Great golf tournament, man. A lot of fun watching that. And I had somebody look at the place yesterday. Yeah. Sunday. I really didn't want to, but my real estate agent said, oh, they flew in from Iowa, and they're very disappointed that you don't, because he originally said, he texted me, and he's like, can somebody come by Sunday at noon to look at the place? I'm like, no. I just wanted to chill out, man, and because every time somebody comes by the place, I mean, I keep this place spotless. I'm trying to sell it, by the way, if you don't know what I'm talking about. I'm trying to sell my condo. Move back to L.A. But every time, even though I keep my place clean and spotless, and it, you still have to clean it up. I mean, it still gets dirty. You know that. So I was like, man, I don't want to spend Sunday morning cleaning the effing place and, you know, fine-tooth combing it and vacuuming and blah, blah, blah. You know, wiping down, you know, everything. And then he's like texted me back and goes, well, they're very disappointed they flew out from Iowa. And I'm like, whatever. Okay. So they came by yesterday. I didn't really like, you know, they want you to stage the place now, like take down all the pictures and all that, you know, because I have pictures of Scotty and my dad and my family, you know, because I light candles basically every night. I've been doing it since Scotty passed 4 years ago. I was like, I'm not taking down the pictures. I'm not going to do anything. So they popped in and who knows, popped out and that's it. I mean, but I did clean the place up a little bit. I just was like, man, I don't want to spend Sunday morning having to do all that. But I was like, all right, whatever. You know, who knows? Maybe lightning in a bottle. But the one good thing is that it seems like it's, you know, they finally listened to me a little bit. I mean, they're doing mass construction here, man. They're going to build like 300 homes around these condos that I live in. And they're just blowing things up, man. I mean, tearing down palm trees and grading and digging and destroying trees and all sorts of stuff. And I've been bitching and complaining because literally at 7 o'clock in the morning when they first started this, they would drive right by my place. I mean, literally it's 20 yards from my patio to where they're driving by. And I just was like, hey man, can you just respect me a little bit? And, you know, start at 8 o'clock in the morning instead of 7 o'clock, like 5 days a week. I got here from like 7 a.m. to 4 p.m. And my, you know, I've dropped my price by like, Jesus. When I first put it on the market about a year and a half ago, I had it at $395,000. Yes. Because I thought I actually could get it. And the real estate agent thought I could too. Now it's down to $299,000. I've dropped it $100,000 in a year and a half. Not even one third more of what I'm asking. It's just crazy, man. So, what was I saying? Oh, yeah. So I talked to the guys. I was like, come on, man. So I called him up on Thursday. I didn't do a show Friday because I was so disturbed on Thursday because it was so effing loud. They must have driven by 40 or 50 times that day. And I was just like, come on, give me a break. I mean, they've got acres and acres of land. They don't have to drive their trucks right by my place. They can go around. They can go 100 yards out. I mean, it's ridiculous. So I've been bitching and moaning for like, what, about a month now on it? And finally, it seems like they've heeded my wishes, respected my wishes. And it's still like I can still hear the trucks, but they're not driving by it. 7 in the morning. They start literally around 8 in the morning now to drive by, which is, listen, an hour. What's the difference in an hour, Gary? Well, there's a big difference between 7 a.m. and 8 a.m. And so I called the guy on – I was so disturbed Thursday that I couldn't even do a show Friday. I was that upset that I was just like, I don't have the energy to do a show Friday. I ran out of gas on Friday. I literally ran out of mental and physical gas on Friday. When I woke up, I was like, I just don't have the energy to even talk. So that's when I played the worst of Howard Stern or worst of chaos. I played the Howard Stern bit when I was in New York talking about GaryGarver.com. So let's hope it continues. I called the guy. I taped the call. I'll play the call after the break when I called the dude up and said, hey, man, I pleaded with him. I wasn't like, it's like, come on, show me some respect, man. This is crazy. I mean, you're disturbing not only me, you're disturbing my mom. My poor cat's going nuts. My property value has gone way down. I literally dropped it. I put it back on the market for like $325 about a month and a half ago. I dropped it to $299 now. I mean, this is a steal because from what I understand, from what I talked to the guy, the one guy, Nick, is cool. The dude that I talked to on the phone, Steve, there's two guys that are running the show over here. This guy's named Steve and Nick. Steve and I have had, like, you know, we're respectful to one another, but it seems like, you know, he pushes back on a lot of stuff. Nick is cool. Nick understands what I'm going through. He knows that I'm, like, at the point. He's like, dude, you're at the – I understand what you're talking about. I'd be pissed, too. You're taking the brunt of this. And I go, I know. I said, this dude, Steve, man, what's up with him? He says, I talked to him. So it was so bad Thursday that I called the guy. I called both of them. And – you know, you'll hear the call that I did with Steve, and hopefully, you know, listen, he respects me. I mean, give me a break, man. Give me an effing break. He wouldn't want somebody driving by his patio at 7 in the morning every day and disturbing him and waking him up and making his day start off in a crappy way. So I'll play that call after the break. But yeah, I'm sorry I didn't do a show Friday. I was burned out. I'm literally mentally and physically burned out, man. And I just pray to God that somebody, you know, I'm like, now, you know, we'll see what happens with these people from Iowa. I guarantee you they'll have some stick up their ass and like, oh, it's too dark, or, you know, it's too loud, or it's too windy. Because the wind was blowing, like that wind was howling all weekend. I mean, where I live is like a wind tunnel. That's why I can't believe they're building the homes here, 300 homes. Gene Autry, which is one of the main thoroughfares right off the 10 freeway, Palm Canyon Drive or Palm Drive, it was closed over the weekend because it was so windy. It gets so windy out here that the dust is so bad that it's dangerous for cars to go down Gene Autry. So Gene Autry was closed. And they're going to build 300 or 400 homes here? Good luck. Good luck. So the wind was blowing like hell. It was just sort of a crazy weekend. I mean, it was peaceful. Don't get me wrong. I didn't do much of anything but just watch the golf tournament and watch the Preakness. Usually I go down to Santa Anita, but, you know, it's kind of a bummer because they didn't even have the guy, the horse, that Golden Tempo, the one that won the Kentucky Derby, didn't even run in the Preakness. It's and, you know, I love the Triple Crown and all that. It just sort of took the luster from going down to Santa Anita for me. So I didn't go down there for the Preakness. I always go, but I didn't go this year. Maybe I'll go to the Belmont in a couple weeks. I don't know. I have to go to Ed Losey, my friend who was the public relations person who helped me go to Night of 100 Stars. He basically ran Night of 100 Stars where I got all those great interviews. He passed away about 3 weeks ago, and his celebration of life. It's not a memorial anymore. It's a celebration of life, which I think is a lot better than saying a memorial. It's on May 31st in Los Angeles at the Hollywood Forever Cemetery, where a lot of famous celebrities, including Marilyn Monroe and I believe Hugh Hefner, are buried next to each other now. So I'll be going down there in next week, right? Or 2 weeks. Two weeks, about May 31st. So maybe I'll go to the Belmont. I'll go down to Santa Anita on the 6th or something. Or maybe Memorial Day weekend is here, you know, so maybe go take a trip out there then. I love going to the races. I just was just like, I don't know. I'm just so burned out. I mean, literally, I'm just so burned out. I couldn't do a show Friday. I didn't want to drive down to Santa Anita on Saturday. I didn't want to do anything. Oh, you know what? Things will change, you know. things do change in life big time. You know that. It's you know, it's crazy. Life is crazy, man. It's just, you just never know what's around the corner. So that's why I'm like, you know, do I stick around and just, because I was talking to the guy, Nick, he's like, man, you know, in a year's time, they're going to be building and they're going to be doing all the, he was telling me about the phases and all that. He says, your property is going to skyrocket. And I go, dude, I'm not about money. I've never been about money. I'm about peace of mind and tranquility, you know, and I just don't know if I can hang in, you know. It probably, that's what I'm saying. If somebody buys it within a year, year and a half time, it's going to go up $50,000 to $100,000. I just don't want to stick around and wait for it. I don't want to go through this. But that's why I can't believe this place can't sell. I don't understand it. I don't know, you know. It'll be somebody like from Iowa or somebody like off the beaten path. It's not going to be any of this community, if you know what I mean. The community out here is not going to buy this place. They're just not. It's too heterosexual for them, I believe. I really do believe it's too heterosexual for them. Reason why, I built this place when I first came back to move here in 2021 to be near my mom, so because Scotty wasn't doing well and I wanted my mom and him to be close. Thank God I did, because he lived a year and then he passed on. And I'm glad I moved here. But if I would have known what was going on here, and the people that lived in this place, in Palm Springs, the community, the Palm Springs Country Club community and surrounding areas, I would have never moved back here. Not in a million years. But I didn't know. I didn't know. And none of these cats. So I built this. When I remodeled this place, when I came back to remodel this place, I'm it's like a man cave. It's like a perfect man cave. I mean, my buddy Bo Riles, it's like, dude, this is a great place. This is awesome, you know. But I know he's like me, you know what I mean? He's like, being able to watch sports, you got the wood floors, everything's wood, it's all cool, bamboo, you know, it's like, it's cool. It's just chilled. It's not full of, you know, it's not full of pastels. It's not light blue and yellow and pink and blah, blah, blah. This is more of a manly type place. And there's nobody in this community, if you know what I'm talking about, if you ever lived out in Palm Springs or hung out here, you know what I'm talking about. The community. Sorry, I'm not about the community. I never have been, never will be. Do whatever you want. I don't care what you guys do. Just leave me out of it. And I don't think any of these cats are going to buy it. Tell you the truth, I actually did call Redfin, you know, because on Mother's Day, another person looked at it on Sunday, you know, a week ago Sunday on Mother's Day, and left my patio door unlocked and then denied that he did it to my real estate agent. So I lit his ass up. I actually taped a call. Maybe I'll play it this week when I called the guy, and he just was the. I already talked to your real estate agent about it. And I go, yeah, dude. You're denying it? I talked to you. Leave me alone. I said, you're an effing loser, you know, and blah, blah, blah. So it was Redfin, that company. By the way, I'm going to say straight out, I've been trying to get a hold of Redfin. I actually emailed them about this. I sent the guy's real estate license and name to these cats. They haven't called me back, though. They have responded with emails. So I'll wait a couple more days until I really talk about Redfin and what kind of company they are, because they're one of the biggest real estate companies, agent companies in the country. So I want to tell you what my dealings were with Redfin. I'll let them get back to me. See if they get back to me in the next couple of days. If they don't, then I'll tell you the true story about Redfin and how they roll. But yeah, one of the representatives from Redfin left my patio door unlocked and then denied it. The mentality, man, the total mentality of the people out here is just beyond belief. It's just weird. It's just strange. So anywho, do we want to talk about anything in the news? I mean, Trump went to China. What did he do? He got his ass kissed. Let's just call it what it is. Donald Trump went there to get his ass kissed. Nothing's going to get done. Taiwan is going to be taken over by China. Trump's not going to do a damn thing about it. That's it. That's basically it. You know, Xi rolled out the red carpet for him. And, you know, Donald Trump got his ass kissed, but nothing got accomplished. The Iran war is still raging on. God knows what's going to happen this week. Donald Trump, we're losing the Iran war. Okay. Don't tell me we're winning when the Strait of Hormuz is closed off. Before the start of the war, guess what? Ships were going through there left and right, no problem, Strait of Hormuz. Now it's closed off. Tell me who's winning. Tell me who's winning. I mean, come on. And the Iranian government doesn't give a damn about starving their people out or not letting them have any energy or power. That's how they live. That's how those people live, and that's how the government runs Iran. Do you think they care? They love every moment that the American people are suffering. I mean, inflation going through the effing roof. I mean, I just, what was it? I bought a, what was it that I bought that went up like 50 cents overnight? It was crazy. What the hell did I go to the store? And I was like, are you kidding me? It went up 50 cents overnight? Oh, man. What the hell was it? It was, oh, I'll figure it out. I'll remember it, you know. Senior moments. What do you want? I'm 64 now. But it's just like, if you go to the, I'm telling you, every time you go to the market, the prices are just skyrocketing, man. I mean, that's our food. That's how we got to eat. I mean, I'm buying tuna fish. I hadn't had a tuna fish sandwich in like years. And now I'm buying tuna because it's like $1.99. You know, it's just like, I'm starting to, you know, spaghetti and sauce is like, I'm starting to price out what I'm eating now. It's absolutely insane. Of course, the gas, I mean, just everything. Donald Trump is a total disaster. And guess what? All his people are being elected. These primaries that are going on throughout our country, Trump's people are winning them all. They just took out Bill Cassidy, one of the senators from Louisiana, because he was against Trump. He voted against Trump a couple times. And Trump, you know, primaried his ass, and Cassidy lost, you know, the senator from Louisiana. Donald Trump's kicking ass. Even during this insanity that he's causing in the world, I don't get it. I don't know, man. The human race, man, they're a bunch of effing idiots. I mean, I've been saying it for years. I mean, the dumbification of America. Maybe I'll play a George Carlin bit too. The dumbification of America, George Carlin rips on the American people and how stupid they are. The American people are effing stupid, and they don't care. They're just going to take it. They're going to take that red, white, and blue dildo, bend over, and get greased up. Get greased up, people, because that's what's happened to America. We're getting bent over. Big time by that big red, white, and blue dildo. All right, listen, it is Control Chaos. Coming up next, I'm going to play that call I did with the cat that's supervising this project about, hey, man, give me an effing break. Give me some peace. Give me some respect. Right?
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5: Hi, Evil. How you doing today?
6: Good, Gary. How are you?
5: Good. Can I ask a couple questions? Who's your hero?
6: Oh, I had many when I was a young man. Joe Louis. Eddie R. Carroll. And Maurice Richard was a real hero of mine. I ended up playing professional hockey for a couple of years in the Western Hockey League and in the Eastern Hockey League, so... I kind of followed the footsteps of the fellows that I had as heroes, you might say.
5: What's more dangerous, jumping the Grand Canyon or getting a divorce?
6: Got that wrong. It's Snake River Canyon. You got that wrong. It's the Snake River Canyon. Do it over.
5: What's more dangerous, jumping the Snake River Canyon or getting a divorce?
6: Jumping the Snake River Canyon and getting a divorce. There's no. Well, what's that kind of a question, Zed? I mean, I don't know what you're talking about.
5: In any of your accidents, have you ever broken your penis?
6: I don't want to. What do you ask me questions like that for? I mean, that's stupid.
5: Thanks, Evil. Appreciate it.
7: This is the Gary Garver Show. If you're not listening to Gary, f*** you.
1: Because it was my job, man, to ask those stupid questions. He actually said that's effing stupid, but I had to edit that out. The great Evel Knievel. I mean, it's a valid question. He allegedly broke every bone in his body. You know, he was a motorcycle daredevil. Jumped the Snake River Canyon, jumped cars, all sorts of stuff. Crashed many times. Allegedly broke every bone in his body. And your penis is a bone, right? I mean, a.k.a. bone-er. That was a legit question. I don't know. What the hell do I know? How the hell do I know, Connie? Anyways, it is Control Chaos, KCAAradio.com, also iHeart, Amazon, Apple, all the different social media platforms are rejuvenated. Gary Garver here. It's Monday, though, and I got a couple days of rest over the weekend. We'll see how by Friday if I can still withstand this mental anxiety I live every day now with this construction going on. The only good thing about this is that I know there's a light at the end of the tunnel, and I can pull the trigger at any time, and I'm still going to walk away with a lot of money. It just depends how much money I'm going to walk away with. That is the question. How much? How much do I hold out for? How much mental instability can I handle? Literally, I was so wiped out by Thursday that Friday I could not do a show. That's how bad it's got. That's how bad. And, you know, I'm a tough mother effer. I took care of little Scotty, my little brother Scotty, for years. I've helped my friends out. I'm helping my mom out. I'm a rock. I always consider myself a rock. I think a lot of people consider me like a rock that they can lean on and go to. But man, this rock is getting pounded, man. I mean, some of the chunks are breaking off of this rock. So I'm just hoping I can hang in there, hang on, and eventually sell it. I'm not going to lower the price anymore. I mean, $300,000 for this place is a steal as far as I'm concerned, because literally in probably 2 to 3 years, it's going to be worth at least $400,000, an extra $100,000, at least, if not more. So we'll see how it all rolls out. But anywho, I was so disturbed Thursday that I called this guy up, Steve, who's overseeing it along with his cat Nick, overseeing this construction site. And I called him to say, hey, man, help me out, dude. Help a brother out. I mean, seriously, you know, If you don't, I mean, I'll tell you, karma is a mother effer, and it's going to haunt his ass one day if he doesn't do what I asked him to do. And it seems like the last couple days, Friday was actually pretty cool. It wasn't, I didn't hear him until about 9 o'clock. And then today I haven't really heard him much yet, but it's only, you know, what, 8:30. But it's not at least 7 in the morning where they're, you know, digging palm trees out or cutting trees down or, you know, driving by every 5 minutes. So at least that's kind of chilled out. So we'll see how it all plays out. But here's the call I did with him on Thursday saying, hey, man, I'm losing my mind. We'll see. Hello?
8: Hello.
1: Yeah, hi, this is Gary. I want to ask you a question.
8: Okay.
1: Are you willing to, this is actually driving me crazy where it's getting to the point that I can't even do my radio show because it's so disturbing with the trucks driving back and forth and they're so loud that I can't even concentrate on doing my job. Is there any way possible that you could just move the road out instead of, I mean, literally today there's been at least 50 times they've driven right by my place in the last 3 hours. Is there any way you can change the road path for these trucks to go and do this construction? Because it's not driving me crazy. It's driving my mom, who's 88, crazy. It's causing us mental health problems. Is there any way you can compromise and move the road away from my... I mean, you're driving literally 20 yards from my condo. And I can't sell the place.
8: I know where that road goes.
1: Yeah, and plus, I'm trying to sell my place. I can't sell it. People are looking at it. I've dropped the price by like $25,000, $30,000 already in the last month. I'm just asking you to compromise here. As a good human being, as a respectful human being, can you do something about it since you're the person in charge of this whole project?
8: So, Gary, as soon as we get all those palms out, then the traffic will absolutely be passed. You will actually be pleased with what happens. Once we got one more day to remove 4 palms right there, I believe, at that entry. Once that happens, there won't be that much, if any, traffic that goes by.
1: Okay.
8: And I will try to redirect for you, but, you know, these guys are, we're, you know, and I got to tell you that we're, you know, from our side, we're in a hurry. We're always in a hurry. You know, we've tried to keep it wet so that you don't have any PM10, you know, stuff in the air.
1: Please,
8: you know, other than
1: I've been breathing it for I've been breathing it for 5 years. What the hell's the difference? I mean, it's not about that. It's just to the point where I'm just so disturbed that I can't even do my radio show, that I can't even talk. I'm just like, and my mom is like tripping out. My poor cat is meowing nonstop because he's losing his mind. He doesn't know what the hell's going on. I'm just asking just for a little respect. I get that you got to do the project. I get it. I'm going to lose a boatload of money on this, my condo. I'm going to eat a lot of dough on this thing because I can't. I'm retired, Steve. I mean, I'm retired. I do the radio show, and I do some other things on the side, you know, entertainment-wise. But, I mean, I you know, this is a nightmare, man. It's an effing nightmare for me. And it would be for anybody. If somebody was doing this to you, you'd feel the same way. I get you got to do your thing. But, I mean, just try to be reasonable and respect me. That's all. That's all I'm asking.
8: I mean, I'll try to keep the traffic redirected, but I can't promise you because I can't be everywhere at once. This is 156 acres that I wander around all day on.
1: I know, but you know exactly what we're talking about, bro. You know exactly. I'm like I get the brunt of this whole effing thing. I'm getting the brunt of it, and I've been pretty cool about it. But it's just getting to the point that I can't even do my business. You know, I appreciate you. I appreciate the 8 a.m. that you're not driving trucks by until 8 a.m. But I mean, literally, there's been 40 or 50 passes in the last 3 hours here. I mean, I couldn't even do my show. I mean, I'm, it's cost. I'm,
9: Do you understand what I'm talking about? I don't want to be a dick. You know, I don't want to be an asshole. I really don't. I don't want to create havoc or trouble. That's not, I'm turning into a monster, and I'm not a monster. I'm a good dude. I'm a very reasonable person. Anybody that knows me knows that. But this is making me insane. I'm just asking you, you said you got 200 acres, just move it out 50 or 100 yards. That's all I'm asking. You got all this acreage.
8: I can't put it out 100.
9: Whatever it is, just move it away from my place. That's all.
8: Can I respond?
9: Go ahead.
8: Can I respond, please?
9: Go ahead.
8: Thank you. So there are some things that are going to happen right there at that entry gate, because we have an ACP line that we have to remove. Do you know what ACP is, Gary?
9: The water line.
8: Do you know what kind of water line that is?
9: How would I know? I'm not a construction person.
8: Okay, I don't know. Maybe, you know, you're intelligent.
9: I am intelligent, but I could look it up. I mean, of course I'm intelligent. I told you it was a water line. It's buried underneath, and it's probably been
8: ACP is... ACP is asbestos cement covered pipe. It's highly toxic.
9: Highly toxic. Oh, Jesus. Are we going to be breathing this in the air?
8: No. But we have to remove that pipe from its existence, because they are illegal at this time. And honestly, dangerous to society.
9: Yeah.
8: Okay.
9: Absolutely.
8: So we intend to, and part of the scope of work that we have to do is to remove that pipe. But in so doing, we also have to connect you up to a different water supply, which is off of Francis. You know where Francis Street is at?
9: No.
8: It's on the other side of your residential area.
9: Mm-hmm.
8: Okay. So we need to run this, and I'm getting the check to do that with the Department of the Water Department, Desert Water Agency, which I will deliver tomorrow, and then we should be getting the plans back from the city by no later than the end of next week, which means our start time will be then. So we'll connect that up, and then shortly afterwards, once that water line has been completed and been inspected and been purified, then we will remove this one that is highly toxic to you. That's correct. You know, and
9: more good news.
8: Well, actually, I would think that would be good, because in so doing, we're going to shut the water valve off that leads to that, so that it no longer has a possibility of being toxic to anybody that's in your park.
9: Okay. All right. Well, cool. So
8: is that a good thing?
9: I guess. Yeah. I guess so. I hope so. I mean, I don't know. I mean, like I said, I'm just trying to get the hell out of here. I've been trying to get out of here for over a year plus. You know that. And I'm just asking you, you know, whatever you got to do. I understand what you got to do. I'm just saying, please, if you can just change the path of the trucks, because it's just totally driving me nuts. And like I said, I can't even do my radio show. I can't even concentrate on doing my show. I can't do anything. I can't focus. And I need to focus to do a good radio show. That's my business. I've been doing it for 40
8: honestly,
9: years.
8: Honestly, you seem pretty focused right now.
9: Yeah, well, because I don't hear any trucks right now. Yeah, it's the first. It must be lunchtime for these guys.
8: So
9: that's all I'm asking, Steve. Listen, I get it. I appreciate you not starting the work until 8. Go ahead.
8: Okay, so like I said, there are certain things that need to be done right there. As soon as those all are accomplished, we won't have anything until we start grading, and that'll be another month or two.
9: All right, cool. So I might actually have some peace of mind for a couple weeks?
8: Yes.
9: All right, man. Hey, by the way, I'm taping this call for broadcast, just letting you know. All right?
8: Yeah. Oh.
9: You don't mind,
8: I don't think I said anything.
9: You didn't say anything either.
8: Yes, I do. I do mind, but you're going to do what you're going to do anyway.
9: No, I won't. I will not do that.
8: Because you have, you know, that that you know, you've already said you're going crazy, so I don't know what to say.
9: I'm just saying. I mean, I'm just letting you know. I mean, I, you know, if you don't, I am going crazy. You know,
8: I can do the best I can do. I can't promise you anything.
9: Right.
8: We have
9: just do
8: we
9: the best.
8: Have some more demo going on. We'll have demo trucks removing all this all demo right. that we've already performed on this side. You've seen it. I know you have. Because I know you looked over the fence. We've got four more palm trees to.
9: Yeah, I mean, I don't need to look over the fence. I can see everything from my yard. I mean, from a bad. I'm not
8: there
9: looking. I'm not jumping over the fence. I'm looking right. You can see me every day. You know? So, all right. Well, listen. I just wanted to let you know. You know, if you can help me out, give me a little respect. You know, all that. I understand what you got to go through. You're doing your thing. I'm trying to get the hell out of here. It's all good. Let's just try to be on the same page and try to be courteous and respectful towards one another. That's all I'm asking. All right.
8: I don't think I've been anything but that's okay. I know you don't feel that way, so I'm sorry.
9: If you want to show me a little respect and all that, then please try to just move the trucks away from my, instead of 20 yards from my place. You know what I'm going through. I'm taking the brunt of this whole thing. I'm taking the brunt of it. And
8: I think the people right across the street from you are.
9: They're probably pissed too.
8: And they're actually closer to the project than you are, Gary. And I have not heard one thing from them.
9: Well, you know what? Listen, there's lambs and lions on this planet. I'm not a lamb. I'm a lion. I think you know that. So I'm not a lamb. I will never be a lamb. Never have been a lamb. And that's why I am who I am. So, anyways, all good. All right, I appreciate it. I just want to throw that out there because it was just like, it's just so crazy. Here, as another truck goes by. All right, it's all good.
8: That's the truck that's been removing those palms that are in front of your trees.
9: Yeah. Well,
8: in front of your street. Yeah.
9: All right. Well, listen. If you could be thankful. What? I should be what?
8: You should be thankful that we're removing those palms. We're getting them out. And it's at past 8 o'clock. We don't do anything in your place before 8 o'clock.
9: No, I get it. I get it. Well, I mean, yeah. I mean, I heard some stuff this morning.
8: And we have to be there, you know, to remove these palms. That's part of the scope of work from the city, from, you know, your council lady, you know, Grace. So,
9: well,
8: you know, I would have just as soon cut them down.
9: Yeah, I hear you. Well, listen, man, it is what it is. I'm just asking you, just if you can, if you know, in the future, you know, if you can just move the road out a little bit, not just right in front, directly in front of my place. I'd appreciate that. That's all. Okay, that's it. I dig it. All right, we're all good. All right.
8: All right. See you later. Have a good day.
9: I won't be calling you at midnight. Don't worry. All right. I'll see you. Well, we'll see what happens. We'll see what happens. So I'm so worn out, but we'll see if he has any respect for me. It sounds like he might, and we'll see how it all rolls out. It is Control Chaos, KCAA 1050 AM, 106.5 FM in the Inland Empire. Gary Garver, welcome to my nightmare. Yeah, it's real. Asbestos. Yes, asbestos water lines. Okay, there you have it. So we'll see what he does. I mean, we'll see how it all plays out. I get it that they have to do construction and they're working on it. But you know what? Have some respect. That's all I'm asking for, a little respect. I mean, do you really have to cut down a palm tree at 7 in the morning? Can't you do it at like 8 or 8:30, for Christ's sake? You know my plight, dude. So we'll see how it all plays out in the next few days. It is Control Chaos. I'm Gary Garver. More chaos for you, yeah. Right after this.
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14: Make a citizen's arrest on me?
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15: All right, I'm holding you. Call, yeah. Get the marshal. We'll
14: get the marshal.
15: We'll see who's wrong. 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
21: Hey, Snoop, how you doing? 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
22: We're just getting caught. 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
21: Are you a fan of Mark Harris?
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22: No, I'm f*** with it.
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1: 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Gary Garver here. It is a Monday morning. We have Memorial Day weekend coming up, thank God, right? That's so cool. 3 days of no construction. Oh, Lord, man. Oh, well. It is what it is, right? It's not going to last long. It won't last much longer. I mean, I do have a way out. Thank God I have a way out. Thank God I have a way out. So anyways, over the weekend, a couple things happened. Netflix showed this fight between an MMA fight. I'm not a big fan of the MMA fighting. I'm not into the wrestling or choking people out or gouging their eyes or kicking them in the nuts. I'm more of a boxing fan, though boxing's gone down the tubes. I don't even know who the heavyweight champion of the world is right now. But they had the MMA fight between Ronda Rousey and Gina Carano on Netflix over the weekend. And I get Netflix. And I guess I didn't watch it. I didn't watch the fight because I was actually Saturday night. I went to go see a Duran Duran tribute band at Agua Caliente Casino in Cathedral City. They were god effing awful. I mean, it was terrible. It's the worst tribute band I've ever seen in my entire life, the Duran Duran tribute band. I mean, it was terrible. I could sing better. I can't sing, and I can sing better than those cats. So I went to go see that, and then I guess the fight was on because I've been seeing the previews of the fight from Saturday night. I guess it lasted just 17 seconds. Imagine if you went to go see these fights. You went to Vegas, wherever the hell it was held. I don't even know where it was held, and you paid like $200, $300, $400, $500 for a ticket, and the main event lasts 17 seconds, and people are bitching about wanting their money back because it only lasted 17 seconds. It's like an old Mike Tyson fight, the first round knockout, you know, but that was exciting. You couldn't wait to see Mike Tyson knock somebody's ass out in the first round. But I guess this Ronda Rousey took out this chick, Gina Carano, in just 17 seconds. She choked her out. Of course, it's a big choke out. That's why I hate MMA fighting. I'm just not into it at all. I mean, zero. I have zero interest in MMA fighting. I like the traditional boxing, but a lot of people are bitching and moaning that they want their money back because it only lasted 17 seconds. I mean, that's crazy. I mean, how quick is that? Couple comments. The whole main card was a money grab. Netflix MMA is a joke after one event, one person wrote. I want my money back, Netflix, one X user wrote. All that promo for that hashtag Rousey versus Carano. So a lot of people are pissed off about it. Oh, well, hey, listen, that's MMA fighting, and that's boxing, too. It could happen in a, you know, Mike Tyson used to take people out in like a minute. But those were exciting times. That was exciting when Tyson would do that, right? Yeah. I dig it. What else happened over the weekend? I don't even know. I didn't watch any news at all, man. I watched zero news. It's so depressing to watch the news because all they do is talk about the Iran war and then the economy that's going down the tubes. Oh, one other thing happened over the weekend.

anyways, about late night talk show host. But he had a David Letterman on, so I'll play that. I'll play that interview with Stephen Colbert and David Letterman tomorrow. And I guess Byron Allen. You know what Byron Allen is? He's taking over that slot. Kind of bizarre, man. Kind of bizarre. The whole thing with this late night talk show, I never even watch it. First of all, I can't stand Jimmy Kimmel. I mean, he's a douche, and I've told you my story about Jimmy Kimmel, where he was just an arrogant prick to me and a few other people. You know, Jimmy Fallon, no interest. Seth Meyers, no interest. Who else? I don't even know who else is doing late night talk shows anymore. It used to be so cool. I mean, even as a kid, when I was 9, 10, 11 years old, I would stay up till at least 11:30 to watch Johnny Carson's monologue and his show. I loved The Tonight Show with Johnny Carson. That was the end of it. So anyways, Colbert's last show was Friday, and I guess Donald Trump got his wish and got him thrown out. And now the next one on the hit list is Jimmy Kimmel, so we'll see what happens with Kimmel. Like I said, I'm not a big fan of Jimmy Kimmel at all, and I hope he does get his ass thrown off the air because he's a piece of crap as far as I'm concerned. So I'll play that tomorrow, and I'll play the real estate agent call too, because I have to chop that up because we start going out and I start throwing the F words and you're a piece of S and all this other stuff. So we'll do that on Manana's show. But right now I gotta leave. I gotta go. You guys have a great rest of your day, God willing. I'll have some peace of mind. I won't hear the trucks all day long, and I'll be back manana with some more chaos for you. Yeah. Right on here, KCAA. What? Huh? The KC, the Control Chaos Radio Show. All right, you guys. A truck just drove by as I speak. All right. God willing, see you Monday.

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2: NBC News Radio, I'm Scott Carr. Former FBI Director James Comey, who faces federal charges after posting a collection of seashells, says he has complete faith in the judicial system.
3: The genius of our founders, it's the only leg of our three-leg stool that is still standing in the U.S. government, but it's standing tall and straight.
2: Comey faces federal charges after posting a photo of seashells reading 8647, which federal prosecutors claim was a threat against President Trump. Comey tells NBC's Meet the Press he did not threaten the president with the post.
3: I'm not just not guilty. I am innocent, and so let's go.
2: Comey declined to comment on the specifics of the case. Comey is set to be arraigned June 30th. President Trump is warning Iran the clock is ticking, posting on social media Sunday morning, Tehran better get moving regarding a peace deal or there won't be anything left of them. Trump's latest threat coming after he rejected Iran's response to a White House peace proposal he called totally unacceptable. The Mountain Home Air Force Base in Idaho is locked down after a mid-air collision of two military fighter jets during an air show. Videos online show the jets colliding, spinning toward the ground and crashing. Reports say four crew members were able to safely eject from their aircraft. No casualties were reported on the ground. NFL fans have finally been spared of a seemingly never-ending off-season storyline. ESPN's reporting Aaron Rodgers is signing a one-year contract with the Pittsburgh Steelers. The deal includes a base salary of around $22 million. The 61st Academy of Country Music Awards ceremony is underway. Megan Maroney is this year's most nominated artist with 9, followed by Miranda Lambert with 8, and Ella Langley and Lainey Wilson with 7 apiece. The ceremony is being hosted by Shania Twain from the MGM Grand Garden Arena in Las Vegas. Scott Carr, NBC News Radio.
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Why so many places? I want to maximize my splatter zone for more hope and happiness. So on this show, there is no gossip, no scandal, and no K-words. Excuse me. No Kardashian talk at all. It is. Excuse me, I shouldn't do that into the microphone. It is Monday. That's my excuse this morning. It was one of those, when you do it every weekday morning, you get used to it. And then you have a weekend off and all heaven goes into a handbasket. But where was I? It's a show about hope and happiness. No gossip, no scandal, no K-words, no Kardashian talk. I used to say that probably 5 or 6 years ago because I wanted this show to be about you and your reality, not about other people's reality. So that's why we don't talk about the K word, or actually we don't talk the H word either. No headlines here at all. In fact, if you are looking for a headline, not going to get it here. There is a plethora of places for you to get those headlines, but not here. And I'm just so delighted and tickled pink today, literally, that I have not had any headlines. We don't talk about anything tragic. Yes, they did happen, but every single news headline that you see out there is chosen by a producer who wants to have you have a case of a 4A's, because if it bleeds, it leads. So the four A's are angry, aggravated, anxious, and afraid. And I don't want any of those for you. Instead, I want you to claim your birthright to happiness. That's why for the past, here it comes, it's 200 and, oh, is it 273? No, I'm way lowballing myself. 732. I got the numbers right, but not the order. Consecutive weeks on the air on camera. In fact, we just recently on Friday, last Friday, a week ago last Friday, celebrated 14 forking years here on my YouTube TV channel, on iHeartRadio, Spotify, my NBC News radio station, KCAA, AM 1050, FM 106.5. You know, I'm so, so, so grateful for that. Okay, I'm going to give myself some love because I like affirming myself and everyone. And someone said to me the other day, you are the oldest, even though I don't like that word. I'm hashtag ageless, but I am the oldest original podcaster because I did not stop. I've done this 14 plus years. I have podcasts before they were called podcasts, right? So 1,673 today, and I'm so glad you're here. And it is Monday, which means it's Mental Health Matters Monday. I need to take a sip of this. You know, when you think you have a whole bunch of time in the morning, and so you're like, oh, I can like not move so quickly, and then the next thing you know, it's 8:55. Shiitake! All right, Mental Health Matters Mondays means we're going to talk about things that help you have personal mastery over your own mental health. And let's see, before we do that, we always have breakfast together. And that was go get your coffee. And what we're going to take a bite, not of a breakfast croissant that I'm sending you, sorry, but taking a bite of my gratitude sandwich. And what is that? Top of the bun is looking around you and saying, what am I grateful for in front of myself or around myself? And then tonight before you go to bed, I want you to say,
What am I grateful for inside of myself? What do I like about myself? And that's what we're doing right now. So please join. I see eyeballs rolling in the studio. Please, unless you're driving and listening on the AM FM side, please do not put it in the chat. But every weekday morning, I am on your YouTube. I am on my YouTube TV channel now, 4.8 million impressions. Another wonderful milestone that I am grateful for. So that'll be my first gratitude. Excuse me. I am grateful that I have a lot. I have millions of people who have drank my Kool-Aid. How's that? I'm on a happy 88 mission. 88 million more happy people in the next 8 years. It used to be 8 million, but I hit that. So I had to make it big enough that I didn't have to keep changing it. So I don't think I'll hit 88 million before I go to the other side, but hey, doesn't matter. I just keep trying and we just keep adding the millions. So I'm really, really grateful for that. Another thing I'm grateful for, what a fabulous Mother's Day, my second favorite day of the year. First favorite is not my birthday, actually. It is April Fool's Day. Second favorite is my Mother's Day, where I get to celebrate one of the best things I've ever done twice, which is have children and my two beautiful girls, my best little girl in the whole wide world. She wrote me a poem, which I put on my social. Yeah, I should play that. So that way you get some visuals too. And that is truly what I'm grateful for. My daughter, my younger daughter, is a writer, like her mama, and she writes poems, though. And she, every twice a year, sometimes three, will write a poem for me. And where is it? Dot balance. Instagram. All right, let's see if we can pull this up really quickly. Dot balance. Continue. Huh. That's weird. Usually it doesn't take this much to get into my my Instagram. Thinking maybe we skip this. Yeah, let's skip this. I think it's because I just got invited. There's another gratitude. During COVID, I got... Oh, thank you for the heart. Oh, there it is. Okay. Might as well do this now. Security code. I got invited by Meta during COVID to be a digital creator. And I asked them, what the heck is that? And they said, just do what you're doing and go, we'll pay you. So that's how my eighth career as a filmmaker started, really, because if you think about reels, they're like little soundbite, little video clips, little films, very, very short films. And so I thought, well, okay. And I made quite, you know, considering I lost so many speaking gigs during COVID, obviously can't travel, everything was canceled. So I actually got to make money by doing films, little films. And then I did my first short film, which I'm truly, truly grateful for. And then on top of that, I did a feature film, a biopic. If you haven't watched it, these are all free on my YouTube TV channel, by the way. If you're free, subscribe, give me the finger, this one, not the other one, then you will have access to those. Okay. Let's see if I can't. I don't know why they did not do it. Oh, here we go, finally. Let me share screen for you so you can see what I'm playing with here. And this is my Mother's Day post that I did. Let's see, I'm going to make this bigger so you can see it. There we go. Are you ready?
And you'll hear the poem from my younger daughter. Oh, there we go. To my mom, like no other, is my world because she crafted it from the very stars. My mom, like no other, is my world because she keeps me in her heart. Many days pass by, and my mother, like no other, remains to be my world because she loved me from the start. Mother's Day poem by Sarah Way Carpenter. My best little girl in the whole wide world. Happy Mother's Day to all those who provide the nurturing, loving, 88% unconditional love to their kids. Love, Dr. Marissa. All right, that was for Mother's Day of mine. I'm great, grateful for. I just do love, if you, you know, in a post I said this too, if you don't like Mother's Day, like I know some people don't like Mother's Day because, well, just like Valentine's, it's a prefabricated holiday for buying things, and you can see it like that. And yes, it should be Mother's Day every day, but it is nice, you know, for one day to have that focus. And for those of you who are debating having children and say things like, I don't want to bring my child into a world like this, or I just don't think I'd be a good mother. I said that myself because I had not a great role model. And so I didn't, for years and years and years, I said I did not want to have children. And then I think I was watching some kids play in a playground or something. I accompanied my niece who had a baby, and I was like, I'm stupid. Like, that is the dumbest excuse. I'm not my mother. And I turned out pretty good in spite of, or actually not in spite of, because I was given the conditions to grow gifts, talents, and abilities that made me who I am. And I like myself 88% of the time. So who says I'm not going to be a good mother? And those who say it's a horrible world out there, you know, there are so many good things in this world. If you just would focus on it and quit letting people choose what you focus on and have lazy focus, as Abraham Hicks will call it, and, you know, use this MS scrolling to get your news. All of that is up to you, boo. You can have a happy life 88% of the time. You can have beautiful inside and out children who aren't perfect, and you're not perfect. And I can say 80% of the time, I was a great mom. 20% of the time, I wasn't. And my kids, I don't have 100% control out of what my kids end up choosing. So if you have a kid who's temporarily on a path that you don't like, you did the best that you could. And if they make choices you don't like, that's not a reflection on you. So there's so many good reasons to have children. And I don't know why I'm saying this. I don't think I've ever said this on the show before, but it was Mother's Day. And I definitely know that for most of the people in the world, and definitely for me, 100,000% for me, I have zero regrets for having kids. So if you're on the cusp, if you're on that fence of decision, hopefully I tip you over on this, because that first moment when your child is placed on your bosom or brought to your door in an adoption or foster situation, you will break your heart open to more love than you ever, ever, ever thought that you could feel ever. And most of the people I talk to who have kids will remember that moment. So I am so grateful for Mother's Day and signifying the celebration of my most important role in life, which was mama, is mama, still mama. So thank you to my beautiful girls, Chloe Mae and Sarah Way, for the best Mother's Day ever. Let's go to the bottom of the bud, which is, well, what do I like about myself? This is weight training that I like to do for you
to model for you. So tonight before you go to bed, instead of thinking about, oh, I forgot to do this, or I did this wrong, or I should have done this and would have done that, all ways in which to guarantee you will not get a good night's sleep, promise, because you'll be in that critical chatter of your head. And speaking of which, today you get, because it's Mental Health Monday, a free copy, audiobook copy of my number one and national best-selling book, 8 Ways to Happiness, on audiobook. All you need to do is go to my website. And the best way to do that, easiest way, is ask my assistant Google to look up Asian Oprah, and you will get the website. There's a pop-up that you can put your email, or you can just scroll to the bottom of any page where it says contact me. And that way you will get, if you put in Asian Oprah giveaway, or if you just do it on a Monday, I'll know that you get a free audiobook copy of my bestseller, 8 Ways to Happiness, which is written, I am a psychologist, but I'm an organizational psychologist. I purposely did not want to, I have a master's in clinical, but did not want to be a clinical psychologist. But I love coaching, happiness coaching. And the book is not written as a psychologist telling you how to be happy, but it's written as me, one of the 7 out of 10 of us who had childhood trauma that I'm mentioning right now, that is related to our topic for the day, which is I really am who I am because not only of the good things that happened in my life, but all the things that you would label bad, but to me, they're not bad. They were extremely useful in chiseling me into the person that I am. And I like myself 88% of the time. I will joke around and say I'm 88% fabulous. And then 12% of the time, I'm not. I step in it. But that 88% that you are loving, lovable, loved, wrapped in a warm blanket of worthiness, and you have unique skills, talents, and abilities to hone in this life, all of that is true for all 8 billion of us. And if you can get into that mode, then falling asleep will be easy. If you don't get into that mode, you're going to spend a lifetime in professional mastery, maybe. You'll have plenty of fame and fortune and money. But how many people do you know with a lot of money who are not happy? Quite a few. I see them in my practice. And that's because they don't have personal mastery. They have fame and fortune, but their mind and their body and their emotions and that voice, the voices are telling them you're not all that. Yeah, imposter syndrome, you fooled them now. Wait till they find out who you really are. You have 99 compliments, one insult, you focus on that. You have a fear of failure, fear of success, you can't win. Nothing is ever enough. This sounds like you, you are in the right place, because personal mastery is, no matter what, I'm okay. It's going to be okay. And I'm okay. And this too shall pass. And life is about expansion, and we can't stand still. And so we just continue making wishes and having desires and making the most out of this thing called life, called the dash between birth and death. And Robin Williams, Kate Spade, Anthony Bourdain, the list goes on. We're all, Michael Jackson, we're all people who had professional mastery. But personal mastery, they were not happy. And so that's why I do this show. That's why I wrote the book. That's why it's the Asian Oprah giveaway. You get an audiobook. You get an audiobook. And you get an audiobook, because I want more people, 88 million to be exact, to claim their birthright to happiness. So please do take advantage of me. Take me home with you with the audiobook. Listen to me. I have lots of beautiful people doing that right now. And I get messages all the time, and it makes my heart sing when I find out that they are being helped by my experiences, which is why bad things happen. That book is well-meaning, that why do bad things happen to good people? But honestly, folks, they're not bad things.
They are chiselers, useful things. Everybody is, pain in life is mandatory. Sorry, there's not one person I know that has not had pain in life. That's expansion. That's the purpose of life, to expand us, right? If we sit still, we're like those people in WALL-E. You remember that movie? You haven't watched that movie, go watch that movie. Because they have everything, right? They don't have to do anything. Everything is brought to them. Everything is done for them. Everything, you don't have to cook. You don't have, everything is done for them. And you know what happens to them? They don't have to walk. They don't have to exercise, because they get everywhere immediately. And they become these blobs on chairs with no bones because they never exercised. They never walked. And and it's interesting how we think that's success, right? To have all the creature comforts, to have all the money, to buy all the toys, to do all the great things. That's why I played my PPP, my short film, Post-Pandemic Possibilities. It's a motivational film, won a laurel. Thank you. But the point of that movie is, or short film, is to ask you, do you like your life? But the most important question is not that, is do you like yourself? Because if you don't like yourself, you're not going to like your life. It's a 100% correlation. It'll look like you love yourself on social media, but you don't. So do the work. Come work with me. I do individual and group coaching. I also have a plethora of things and ways with it. I have a 21-day fast from complaining. You can join for $21. I promise, if you try not complaining for 21 consecutive days, you will change your life 100%, 180 degrees. If you wake up pissed off, if you wake up with a fat and ugly attack, if you do the 21-day fast from complaining, you will be on your way to a life that is 88% happy. All right. So I appreciate about myself, this is what I want you to do before you go to bed tonight. I appreciate that I am a good focuser. When I don't like something, if I don't like someone, if I don't like something that's happened, if I don't like a place that I am, whatever it brings me an ick feeling, I will move away from it. And the way I move away from it, I can't destroy it. I can't kill it. I don't want to, you know, have consequences for murder. I don't want to gossip, because that just is a continuation of whatever you're doing. And when I find out people are gossips, I distance myself. I know that I can focus and choose, because every topic has two ends. Law of Attraction, Abraham Hicks. It has an end that will make you feel better and an end that will make you feel worse. So if I have something happen to me that I don't like, that I have no control over, I can spend the entire day talking about it, thinking about it, calling someone about it, blogging about it, whatever it is, and feel worse. And then worse than that, I bring that negative energy towards me. On the other hand, if I choose the best case scenario, pronoia instead of paranoia, the best thing, like if you have a bad interaction with someone, you can say, okay, I'm going to give them the BOD, benefit of the doubt. They're in their 12%, not fabulous. And I'm going to, I usually can't do this because it'll still activate that person. Think about the good times with them, because I have a pretty strong mind and it'll say, oh yeah, but look at what they did. So I'll focus on another person, right? I will turn to someone who I do have a good relationship with and, you know, give them a compliment, text them a heart, whatever it is. That way I am choosing to focus on something that makes me feel better. There's a tool for you. Mental Health Matters Mondays tip for you. All right. So that concludes a very long breakfast. I do longer breakfast on Monday because it is Mental Health Matters Mondays. And there's a lot of good tools in taking a bite of my gratitude sandwich that you can do to help
up the happiness factor of your mental health and have better personal mastery. Okay. So tomorrow and the rest of this week, we'll be doing breakfast with Dr. Marissa. So come join me. Thanks for joining me for breakfast today. I hope that you know that now you can sandwich your day in the most positive way. Thanks for joining me for breakfast. And now for the topic of the day. What did I say? I was going to say, do you like yourself? But we just did that. All right. Let me read my promo. Mental Health Matters Mondays on Looking Different with Dr. Marissa Pay. I'm not yellow. I am golden. And those of you who thought I was Swedish, you know I'm talking about the reference to Asian people as yellow. I've not been crazy about that. It is golden. I hope that if you're within the sound of my voice now or later, you will never refer to Asians as yellow, but golden. In fact, everyone is a shade of golden, but because I want to start something different, I'm going to say that I originated the shift from yellow to golden, recognizing and celebrating AAPI month on my show, 14th year. And the topic for today is the good, the bad, and the not ugly anymore. Embracing your Chinese roots, even when no one else does. And this is not just Chinese roots, but any heritage that makes you stand out in a crowd, but not always in a good way. So I hope you stay and give me your 8 cents worth in the chat, unless you're driving. But that is the topic of the day. I'm going to give myself a little love because that's a pretty good topic, if I do say so myself. All right. Looking different. I'll continue with the reality of it, put the moose on the table, which is my Canadian version of talking about the elephant in the room. I was raised in Canada. I was born actually in Kitchener-Waterloo in Ontario, and I did not look like anybody there. It was very homogenous, and it was the largest settlement of Germans outside of Germany and Canada. Kitchener, great farmers market. All my friends, when I would go over, really good German food, and I had a lot of great German friends. I learned how to speak German the same time I learned how to speak English. Wie geht's? Ich habe drei Jahre in die Schule Deutsch gelernt. I marched in the Oktoberfest parade from a very young age. I was wearing lederhosen before I had a chest because dirndls did not look good. Ziggy, ziggy, ziggy, ziggy, hoi, hoi, hoi. I'm prosit. I don't look German, and I'll never forget the looks on the faces of my girlfriend's parents, because I would speak to them on the phone, and I'd say, "Hallo, wie geht's? Ich bin Marissa," or Maria, actually was my name at the time. "Ist Karen da?" or "Ist Rosemary da?" Asking the parents in German to speak to my girlfriends. And then the first time I would come to their door, ring the doorbell, and I'd open the door and I'd say, "Ich bin Marissa." And they'd be like, "What?" So looking different. Yeah, I grew up with it. I will have to say it was not a good thing for my first 17 years. Looking different. I woke up like pretty much every day through elementary school
asking God to make me look like the girl next door. I hated being Chinese. I hated looking different. I hated being pointed out in the school stairwells. They would chase me and corner me in Chinese, Japanese, dirty knees, look at these. And it was horrific. I would come home crying when I was teased, and my father, my beloved, not my bonus dad, but my bio dad, Dr. David Pei, he married and had a family, and his family had to leave China, fled to Hong Kong, lost 61 deeds of property. My father's cousin is the very famous I.M. Pei, beautiful architect who won a lot of awards and got his inspiration from Sizzling in China, in Suzhou, a lion forest garden. Thank you for that finger, thumbs up, and welcome to the eyeballs rolling in the studio. We're talking about looking different. And I am relaying my life as I do. I like to live my life out loud, not to show off, but to show you I'm real. And those days, my dad would cry and say, I wish we had never left China. I wish I had not come to the States. I wish I had, not left China and brought you up where you weren't teased. And it broke his heart to see me crying as a child, being so ridiculed. And then I had my, tiger mom on steroids coming home. So both inside and out of the home were not safe places for me. And covering my pain with eating, having a mom call you fat, ugly, and clumsy. By the time I was like 9 years old, I was size 14 or 16. I had really thick Coke bottom glasses, zits all over the place. It was not pretty. and looking different. And I remember a very conscious moment in grade 9. I was going to the high school. I went to Blueville Knights, Blueville High School, Blueville Collegiate Institute, BCI. And I remember a moment of cognizant choice to say, okay, I am not pretty at all. And so I'm going to have to be really nice to be liked. Like, I remember that moment. And then I don't know what spurred it. I said, oh, I know. Being different started being okay. There was a little shift in, valuing diversity. And I thought, you know what, my mom constantly said I was fat and ugly, and I said, you know what, I'm going to prove her wrong. Negative motivation. And I dropped to 40 pounds, I think it was, very unhealthy, stopped eating, and self-diagnosed anorexic. And I started modeling. So I dropped all that weight, skin cleared up, got contacts. And I remember having, when I started modeling, saying to myself, oh, I don't have to be nice anymore. That was between high school and college. But it was such a, the way you look and the way you feel about the way you look is really so influenced by thoughts you have in your head. I know people who will say, I was an ugly child, or people who, you hear those stories, people who are gorgeous in high school, they get their karma or their payback when they come back, or as they grow, they don't grow more beautiful. They are reminiscing about the days when they were, hot, and then some vice versa. I know I was one of those. It's funny, I went back for my high school reunion, and I had started modeling last year of high school and through college.
And I remember coming to a reunion at the high school, and I walked in, and you know, I was so satisfied because the one guy that I had a huge crush on never noticed me, didn't give me you know, the time of day, saw me and was like, "Wah," and asked me out, and somebody else said, "Who's that?" I, you know, like, who is this, a date of somebody? And I wanted to say, there was one Chinese girl in your class. How could you not know who I am? I'm here, you know. It was very funny. It was very satisfying because I went from this ugly duckling to this model, Miss Hamilton, where I went to college, Miss Hawaiian Tropic. I was first runner up, and there was a scandal. So I took the position of the first place, and like all these, you know, completely opposite to how I grew up. And so I hated the way I looked growing up. And I'm saying this because I know I'm not alone. And I also know that I have a choice now. We're talking about Mental Health Matters Mondays. We're talking about AAPI, specifically Chinese looking, and we're talking about looking different. So I'm going to go back and forth on those levels because I only have 20 minutes left. You know, because of AAPI, let's address that one first. Asian Kung Flu, you know, during COVID, China, and being from China, being Asian in particular, it is really, it has its positive things, and it has its, because if I look at the side of, yeah, it's not fair, I'll never, ever forget. And these are horrible things that I want you to hear because I don't want you to think I don't know what it's like. Okay. So I told you about Chinese, Japanese, dirty knees. Look at these. I had a woman not that long ago. I want to say like 6 or 7 years ago, I was on the way to Anaheim Convention Center to sing with the Agape International Choir. Maybe it was 10 years. No, it was like 7 or 8 years ago. And I swerved to miss somebody coming straight at me near the convention center. I ended up turning into that center divider, my little Mazda Miata. Oh, it had to be more recent than that. I got the car in 20, so it was like 5 years ago. I was right the first time. So this woman in a white truck with, I'm not adding to stereotypes, but it was a white truck and her hair, older woman. And I thought she rolled down her window. I thought, oh, you're going to offer to help? And she looked at me and she goes, "You stupid." And not to offend anyone, I'm going to spell it out. G-O-O-K. Although I'd love to say it because I heard it and it was addressed to me. And it was horrible. So COVID, if you were Asian, you know, Asian hate, stop Asian hate was a campaign I was directly involved with during that time. A record number of violence against Asians because of the comments people were making, equating anybody Asian with COVID. Yes, it did. You know, there's data that it started in Wuhan. I was 10 miles from Wuhan, November 2019, and I was on, and no, I have never had it. So don't even go there. I did not bring it over. I was on the last plane before they started taking temperatures. But how quickly people turn to hate if you don't look like the majority. And it was horrible. And I'm grateful I was in a position to use this platform to bring people to with the campaign. My mind's going blank on names, but lots of Alicia. We had so much discrimination resurface, and we're having it again, right? Anybody that looks different. And if you are someone who does look different, the solution is not hating those people. I had a friend who told me, Charn, he told me that when he first started working at the county, someone asked him if he had jaundice. Like, really?
Okay, and now this is the last example. This is the worst one. I literally had someone who was a colleague in my field. We were at a conference, and white male, didn't know him that well. But I hate to say this, it was not out of malice. It really was not. He did not have a prejudice against, at least not a an overt. His was obviously unconscious, because he said to me, "Now I know why," because I've never really had I never really worked with any Asians. And I've been working with you now tangentially on this project. And I just had an aha. And I'm like, oh, what is it? And he said, now I know why Asians are bad drivers. And I thought, okay, if this is a joke, it's not funny. And I turned to look at him, and he was so earnest. I don't know what's worse, but he was so earnest. And he said, you know, you really can't see. Your eyes are like smaller and slant. You know, you do have less vision, and that's why you're bad drivers. You don't have good peripheral vision. I never realized it until now. Now, this is less than 5 years ago. This person doesn't live, where is he? Yeah, he was from the Midwest. Sorry, that was the truth. I'm not saying, you know, that's the stereotype, but he was earnest in his understanding, and his aha was that we're bad drivers because we have slits in our we don't have very big eyes. So I have to recover from that one a second. I don't usually talk about stuff like this, but I put the moose on the table, my Canadian version of talking about the elephants in the room, because I wanted to deal with this particular topic on the head around growing up looking different. So I'm not alone amongst Asians. Asians are not alone amongst cultures. We have this hatred towards anything that looks different than us. You're not born this way. As my fabulous guest, Jane Elliott, if you missed the interview with her, please go watch it. She was the famous teacher that taught the kids how to discriminate or isolated that it's not a gene, brown eye, blue eyes. Go watch the Frontline, A Class Divided on YouTube. It's free. We just have this natural knee-jerk reaction to differences. And in defense of humans, why do we do that? In the olden days, yeah, we had to look for something different. If we didn't notice something different, we'd be eaten alive by a woolly mammoth if we go that way for evolution. But folks, there's no woolly mammoths anymore. We have to be cognizant of how we look at differences. And my best example is one that I use as an organizational psychologist in companies, is we inadvertently see differences as bad, right? Our parents, our teachers, unconsciously, consciously teach us that, you know, different is bad. You walk by a microwave, you smell something that you've never smelled before. You don't like it. The reaction is, bleh! We have to put a sign up, no this food or this heritage or that heritage in the microwave. Difference equals bad. Difference equals something to be revulsioned by, to hate, to stamp out, to move back, to put in a camp, to whatever it is. I'm not talking politics. I'm talking about the natural knee-jerk reaction for differences. That's what I experienced as a kid. That's what I experienced as an adult. And it continues until we take this moose by the antlers, put it on the table, and say, okay, can we change the way we look at differences? Starting with ourselves.
if your difference was bad, this is starting with you. Okay. So do we go to the other extreme, which our, my culture as an American, we do very well, right? Okay. So you're saying I have to love everything that's different. I have to walk by the microwave and go, ooh, yay, I want to try it. No, that's stupid. That's the extreme other end. Clip this, clip that. Trying to tell the computer to remind myself for this part. I'm not saying that you should love everything. We're humans. We have preferences. We like things. We don't like things. You don't have to go and say differences equals yay. But you don't have to hate it. You can say, walk by the microwave. I don't know if I want to try that, but I wonder what it is. Curiosity. Connection. You can use the difference as a way to gel, and it's important to gel in a workplace because if you want to get things done, you better have a relationship on the bottom to support it. You don't have to be in love. You don't have to hold hands and sing kumbaya, but there's got to be a modicum of shared vision for whatever the objective or strategic plan is for your company. If you don't have that bottom support, you're not going to get things done. That's just the way it is. It's humans working together. So can we look at differences, not call Chinese people jaundiced, not call them, not call any Asian, okay, now it's not personal, it's general, I can say gook. You're not calling anybody any name that is derogatory because they're different. They just are different. You can get curious. You can get, oh, wow, like, okay. Because the research shows that if you have a company that is all homogenous, guess what? You are not really great problem solvers. A professor that brought me in to teach at UCLA in the MBA school, Dr. Connie Gersick, married to one of my dissertation committee, Dr. Kellen Gersick. The reason why I have a PhD in organizational psychology. She did a lifetime of research on teamwork, groups at work don't do well when y'all are like each other. So we need to have that different in order to be on the leading edge or the cutting edge or the creative edge. All right. So it would do you well to look at people who are different in a less discriminatory or prejudiced way. If you're a business owner, it's good business. Now, let's go back to the individual and talk about AAPI again, because that's this month. And I love now my Chinese. So let's go full circle. So Chinese bad, Chinese ugly, Chinese when people would, I don't have time, maybe I'll go out with the Fox 5 News Women's History Month spotlight on me. Because I talk about this.

How the fork do you expect anybody to like you? So, solution, that's the work. Your first level of work is not trying to remedy how our country looks at differences. Too big of a jump. Start with yourself. Do you like yourself? I'm not even talking about do you like other people. Do you like yourself and the way you look and what culture you are 80% of the time? If the answer is no, if you're changing your skin color, changing your nose, changing your, I thought about changing my nose, right? I don't like my nose. I didn't like my nose growing up. It's a pain nose. It's a big nose. In Chinese, it's actually a good thing to have big nose and big meaty earlobes. I didn't like it. I wanted to get a nose job. And you know what? I'm glad I didn't because it was all stemming from my embarrassment for being Chinese. And now, you know what? I love being Chinese. I love having a culture. My kids are Hapa. Right, half Chinese. I love sharing my Chinese roots with them. I love identifying as Chinese. I'm proud of my family, the Pei family. You know, I am Pei, is not a bad relative to have, that Pei line. We're the last one. I like being different. Now, I'm glad that I didn't, the genie didn't change me into the girl next door. But this is work. This is a, you know, I have to continuously focus on what I like about being different instead of what I don't like about being different. And there's your happy 88 tip for the day. You can, okay, yes, you probably, if you had any kind of a childlikehood like I did, you don't want to be different because difference was definitely not a good place to be. But I got to tell you something. We are all different, one of a kind, wonderful. We all have unique talents, gifts, and abilities. Even twins are not alike. And the sooner you can embrace who you are and like yourself 80% of the time, the sooner you will be able to claim your birthright to happiness and be happy 80% of the time. 88% of the time if you're an overachiever like me. But here's the deal. What happened to you was not okay and it hurt, and bullies are horrible. But if you're spending your life fighting a bully, you're just bringing more attention to that bully. That's why I don't talk about the headlines and I don't lament what's going on right now, because the chances of me changing that with my anger are zero. One, you can't fight something and expect it to change. You're just giving that very thing energy and focus and attention. That's why when tragedy happens, I don't talk about it on the show. Nothing I can do about that thing. And I certainly don't want to jump on the bandwagon of blame and shame. Do I feel bad when bad things happen? Absolutely. And you know, when tragedy happens, we'll take a breath and we'll send out that love and energy and comfort because that's what I can do. Ooh, my fingers just tingled on that one. And a siren in the distance. Now, I gotta heal here. The longer I feel bad about myself, the longer my life will suck. It wasn't okay what happened, right? And yeah, I can start a foundation, you know, trying to kill bullies. It's not gonna make a difference. But I can start in the most powerful place. You hear the sirens. That's a signal that what I'm saying is the absolute most important thing that you'll hear right now. I didn't make that happen. Stopping right here. I am more than okay. I am one of a kind wonderful. And I'm speaking on behalf of all 8 billion of us. I know that to be the truth. There's not a throwback in the bunch, as my big brother will love to say, Michael Bernard Beckwith. And the sooner you can just stop for a second. If you're listening now or later, just stop. If you're driving, pull over and just close your eyes and just take a deep breath through the nose and release soft shoulders, soft elbows, soft knees. And in that energy of the breath, which is life force, which is chi, eternal energy in Chinese. Is there

0: anything that you like about you right now. Don't go back to the past. Don't go back to, you know, yesterday. Just right now. This is the bottom of the bun of the gratitude sandwich. Is there anything that you delight yourself about yourself? I'm funny, right? I like that about myself, and I'm owning that, and I'm doing stand up now. Holy camoly. I'll be on stage at the Santa Monica Playhouse, thanks to Kiki. Crazy Woke Asians at Harville's on the 30th. Come and talk to me. Come and laugh with me. Laugh your assets off. I like that about me. And you all have something that is so unique to you that I want you to love. Because that's where the money is. That's where the wealth is. Because the more you can identify with that part of you, the more crazy, fabulous things happen to you, the more what caught you have. What are the chances of that? Right? What are the chances that someone pulls up at a gas station and says, "Are you Dr. Mercer?" What are the chances that I'm at a conference and someone comes up to me after and says, "You helped me 15 years ago," right? I just sent a message to Carolyn Lukensmeyer on LinkedIn. I talked about her for 20 years about how she impacted my abilities as a motivational speaker because she teared up in the middle of a speech and everybody's like starting to get uncomfortable and she didn't apologize and she kept going. And it was so powerful to me, you know, on a life level lesson that we are, you know, we're human and there's nothing to be ashamed of any part of us. And in fact, if we can stop being ashamed and hate ourselves and be embarrassed, and the more we can own who we are exactly as we are, then life begins to be the magic that it is supposed to be, that it can be, because we're all connected in this energetic field that created the fact that not one grain of sand is like another, and that the planets didn't crash into each other last night, and we're all alive. Like, that's some energy. We're all connected to that. Quit blaming people for the things that they said to you. Quit shaming yourself. Quit shaming others. It starts with you, boo. Just spend a minute all day. What do I like about myself? What do I like? Not fully yourself. I'm all hot shiitake. But I want you to get away from I'm a piece of shiitake. There's way too many people walking around saying I'm a piece of shiitake, either outside or inside. All right, that's it. I could go on. This is like a 2-day workshop that I do on valuing diversity. But I wanted to bring a little bit of it today to you here on my Take My Advice, I'm Not Using It, Give Balance with Dr. Marissa, the morning show. It's all about balance, folks. Peace in, peace out. World peace through inner peace. Now go and have the best day ever. I'll see you tomorrow.
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6: Without my father, John Vukovic, there would be no Tahibo Tea Club. My father was diagnosed with colon cancer that had spread to the pancreas in 1998 at the age of 66. He started receiving treatment at the Houston Medical Center, but because the size of the tumor on my father's pancreas was the size of a half a brick, I was told there wasn't anything they could do with my father and that I needed to put my father's affairs in order since he had about 2 months to live. So I started planning a funeral. I called friends and family and told them that if they wanted to see Dad, they only had a couple of months, and they might want to come and do so now. One of the families came and brought Tahibo Tea with them. They said Tahibo Tea helped heal their brother from cancer. I looked at them as if they were Martians. I mean, my dad was being treated at the Houston Medical Center, the biggest medical center in the world, bigger than Boston. Four hospitals right beside each other and 50 medical buildings besides those, and no one was saying anything other than plan a funeral, and these people were telling me that the tea was going to help my dad. Well, in any event, I was polite to them since they came to pay their respects, and after they left, I cooked up the tea, and to my dad's credit, he figured, what the heck? If he had 2 months to live, what's the difference? He's drinking water, he's drinking tea. He has to drink something anyway. So he started drinking the tea. And 2 months later, when they put him on a CAT scan machine, they thought the machine was broken because they couldn't find the tumor that used to be the size of a half a brick. The hospital said since he already drank the contrast dye, they'd phoned the hospital next door and he could walk over and they'd take a picture so he doesn't have to come back and do it again once their machine is fixed the next week. So my father walked next door to the hospital and they took a picture and they couldn't find any cancer either. My father passed recently at the age of 93, as I was calling friends and family to let them know, one of my friends said he had a really good run. I told that to another friend, and he said he had a really good run. He had a bonus of a half a lifetime, 27 extra years by drinking Tahibo tea, living healthy and cancer-free, dying of natural causes, and he's the only man I know that's had two funerals planned for him. So the tea has certainly been a blessing in my family's life, and God willing, our tea will have the same benefits for you, your family, and friends as it has for mine and so many others. Not a week goes by that someone doesn't call in with a truly miraculous recovery. Bone cancer, brain cancer, breast cancer, prostate cancer, leukemia, diabetes, you name it. And not a day goes by that someone doesn't call in with some sort of a success, whether it's just beating toenail fungus. Well, toenail fungus may not be imminently life-threatening, but if you have it, you don't like it. I'd like to tell you about another case about a man from Chicago. In 2009, he was diagnosed with brain cancer, specifically lymphoma of the brain. They immediately started chemo and radiation therapy treatments, but his cancer kept getting progressively worse. The chemo and radiation were not working for him. Not only that, they were making him sicker by the day because they're not easy treatments. By January 2010, he was literally on his deathbed. A friend of his who had heard about the tea called us and said, go ahead and send the tea to Chicago, even though it's probably too late for him. But the tea doesn't cost very much, so it's certainly worth a try. So we sent the tea, and we didn't hear from anyone until about 5 months later. This lady from Texas calls to order the tea. We asked her how she heard about the tea, and she says, my husband and I are originally from Chicago. About 5 months ago, we were visiting. Our good friend Nick was dying from brain cancer. He was in such bad shape, my husband and I thought he'd pass away that week, so we might as well stay in Chicago for the funeral. Nick got the tea about that time, and he started drinking it, and he started getting a little bit stronger. My husband and I went back to Texas figuring, okay, we'll come back in a couple of months when he does pass for the funeral. And now, 5 months later, Nick is visiting us. He looks better than my husband and I, and whatever it is that he's drinking, we want to drink too. I'd like to tell you that Nick at that time was 63 years old, and once he beat the cancer, he was feeling so good, he got bored staying at home. So he went back to work full-time, and he's been cancer-free for over 15 or 16 years. He finally retired at the age of 70 about 7 or 8 years ago, and every time he calls to reorder the tea, he always says, "I'm calling to reorder the tea that's keeping me alive." A couple of years ago, we stopped getting phone calls from him. After a while, I decided to call him. Phone's disconnected. So I called his friend who originally bought the tea for him in 2010. His friend says, "Oh, yeah. Nick went back to Europe for an extended vacation, and then the pandemic hit. So since travel got restricted and he wasn't able to come back to the United States, he's originally from Croatia, Nick got himself a cottage on the Adriatic Sea with a little boat, and he's fishing and living in that cottage. After that, we did hear from Nick, and we're now still shipping to him in Croatia, so he must be doing good. Next time we ship to him, I'll have to write him a note to get WhatsApp so we can talk to him."
7: All of the cases on our radio program are actual cases from individuals such as my father, such as customers. And one of the reasons that we encourage you to phone us with your cases is it's the only way that we can help more people, because people with brain cancer want to hear about brain cancer. People with diabetes want to hear about diabetes. People with toenail fungus want to hear about toenail fungus. We have a customer here that is visiting us today, and she came in a couple of weeks ago and bought the tea for a coworker of hers who I believe had fourth stage prostate cancer. Can you tell us a little bit about your coworker's prostate cancer?
8: Yes. His doctor diagnosed him with the fourth stage of prostate cancer approximately 4 months ago, and they have him on chemotherapy. They're giving him two shots of chemotherapy twice a month, and his PSA test was off the charts, and he was looking for a remedy to help him to live, because the doctors did not give him a good diagnosis about this prostate cancer disease. So I gave him a tea. I bought the tea for him approximately a month ago and had him to try it, and because he was doing the chemotherapy.
7: Can you also tell us what symptoms that he had and the effect of the chemotherapy?
8: The symptoms he had was he was really internally, he was feeling very, very sick, and he had a lot of pain internally in his body, in his abdominal region. And he just felt very, very sick and nauseous, and so that's what prompted him to go to the doctor. And the chemotherapy that they started him on, which were the two shots a month, were making him very, very sick and nauseous. And so the tea, the Tahibo tea that I gave to him and he started boiling and drinking, he was up to 3 cups a day that he was able to drink. He just had an appointment with his doctor this week, and he told the doctor that before his pain level was approximately at least 200. That was his level of pain that he was bearing in his body, and it was very painful for him and excruciating. And with the appointment this week, he told his doctor that his pain level is now between 5 and 6. Wow. So it has dramatically decreased. So with the pain decreasing, that means his body is becoming more and more well.
7: Well, that is fantastic. And that's exactly what the tea does. The very first thing that the people notice that are taking the tea for cancer is that the tea gets rid of pain virtually immediately. And when I say virtually immediately, we're talking about anywhere between 1 and 10 days on average and 5 days. And we're talking about even people with really severe pain who are taking 10 or 20 narcotic pills daily. So we're looking forward to the results of your coworkers' appointment from his doctor that I'm sure he'll receive this coming week, because if the pain has been reduced, then the next steps in terms of cancer eradication are also going to be reduced. Now, a lot of times on our cases, we get calls from people that are diagnosed with different types of cancers. And oftentimes they are only given maybe 3 or 4 months to live. And they call us up and say, I realize we're all going to pass away at some point, but, I just need some time to be able to put my kids through school because I have an 8-year-old and a 10-year-old. So if I can just get them through school 10 more years, then I'll be at peace. We're in Los Angeles, and you work here in Los Angeles, and you have you told us about an interesting reason that your coworker really wants to live to be able to help the community.
8: Yes, he desires to live because he has been instrumental in the city of Los Angeles in assisting with helping to clean our community and rid it of undesirable behavior and activity from gang members, and he has been very instrumental in assisting other young youth in that community and having them to be steered in the right direction and giving them a mentor as himself to be able to encourage them to go to school and to further their education and make something beautiful out of their lives.
7: Well, I tell you, our prayers are with us, and if you have a moment and you'd like to say a prayer, I'd like to join you in for a prayer to help your coworker and all of the people that are fighting serious diseases.
8: Heavenly Father, in the name of Jesus, Lord God, we ask you right now to look on all of those that are sick and afflicted and diseased in their bodies, and we ask you, Lord, to utilize this tea, get the word out to the people that are sick and feeling hopeless, that they don't have any hope to live. We ask God that you will allow this tea to be purchased by them and to be utilized by them on a consistent basis, and allow that tea to initiate healing and restoration in their bodies. And we speak and decree that wholeness and wellness will be manifest in everybody. And we pray, Lord Jesus, that they will have a testimony to your honor and glory of healing and restoration in their bodies. And we thank you, Lord, for a great move of your Holy Spirit in this earth, God, to proclaim the gospel to these precious souls and to bring them into the saving knowledge of you, Lord Jesus, and save their bodies from metastasizing and from toxification. And we thank you, Lord, for cleaning out the body through this Tehebo tea. In Jesus' name, amen.
7: Well, thank you very much. We hope to have you visit with us again. And, God willing, the teeth will do for your coworker the same as it's done for so many other people.

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3: My name is Lynn, and I have some questions for you about the best way to prepare the tea.
4: Uh-huh. Even though we call our product tea, what we actually make when we prepare properly is the decoction. And a decoction is just a fancy word for what our forefathers used to do when they used to take a root and cook it in order to release its beneficial properties. So it's really easy to make. It's kind of like cooking spaghetti. You take a pot of water, you bring it to a boil. Once the water's boiling, you toss in 1 tablespoon of tea for every 2 cups of boiling water, cook it on high boil for 5 minutes, reduce the heat and simmer an additional 15 minutes, so your total cooking time is 20 minutes. Now, since our tea comes from the only tree in the world that fungus does not grow on, you can make a whole big batch, say 10 or 20 cups at one time. You can leave the tea in the pot on the stove. It'll stay good for 8 days without refrigeration. You can put the tea in the fridge. It'll stay good for 4 days without refrigeration. And you can put it in the fridge. It'll stay good for 8 days with refrigeration. And you can drink the tea hot, room temperature, cold, or iced. So all you do is you just make up a whole big batch of it and drink away. It has no caffeine, so you can literally drink it all day, all night. In my family, everybody drinks the tea all day, every day instead of water. I just drink water 3-4 times a week when I get tired of drinking the tea.
3: Aha, that's good. And so if a person, I want some for my friend who is the same thing. I think I've read your website and I think he's doing with PanCan, you know. And I want to get him some, and that's how I originally heard about it, because unfortunately I just lost my stepmom to that same evil disease. They found it too late. Sad. But he's younger, and I really want him to drink this tea as much as possible to help him. And so I want to find out, like, the things that you said, the best way to prepare it, how long does it keep? You already anticipated my second question, and how often do you drink it? Just replace water and drink that stuff all day long.
4: Especially if you're trying to get rid of something. Now, somebody's a stewardess and they're floating around in an aluminum can breathing other people's germs and they're relatively healthy, they just need to drink the tea regularly, 2-3 glasses or more a day. However, anytime somebody's trying to get rid of something, whether it's infection or diabetes or cancer, they need to get rid of the disease before it gets rid of them. At that point, they need to drink the tea to get rid of the disease quickly, which is basically replace the water with it. And like I said, since it has no caffeine, that's pretty easy to do. The other thing is our tea has no contraindications. So our tea can be taken on an empty stomach, on a full stomach, with medicine, without medicine, with supplements, without supplements. And because there's no caffeine, it can be drank all day, all night. So all somebody has to do is just prepare a big batch of it and start drinking away.
3: Have you ever heard of anybody that had any kind of allergy to it?
4: Not really. There were a couple of people that called in and they thought they had a reaction to it, but they really didn't. One lady called in from Northern California, and she says, you know, she says, I started drinking the tea, and I'm starting to get fever blisters. And I go, well, that's very strange because the tea actually eliminates and eradicates fever blisters. So I ask her, you know, is there anything else that she's doing different? Has she started taking any new vitamins, any new supplements, any new medications, this, that, whatever the case is? And she's going, no. Right. Okay, so then we're talking. And then she says to me, but I started chemotherapy treatments 3 days ago. I'm going, really? If your hair falls out, it's not the tea. So you need to really max out on the tea to eliminate and minimize the side effects of the chemotherapy. So usually when somebody calls us and they think they have a reaction to the tea, it's invariably something else that they're doing, whether they're doing chemo or whether they're doing some other supplements or whatever the case is. I can tell you, when my son was 8 years old and playing all those Little League baseball games, football and all that, I used to cook up the tea for all the 8-year-olds and nobody had a reaction to it. So, you know, if 8-year-olds are not going to get a reaction to it, you know, a full-grown adult shouldn't be getting a reaction to it either.
3: Right. And sometimes I think that when you have a healing, in my experience, if you're using healing plants, you know, tea from a plant, and it's actually giving you the good effect, like, for instance, a parasitic die-off will manifest in a way that makes you think you're having a reaction, but it's not to the tea. It's to the thing that the tea is helping, right?
4: Oh, you hit the nail right on the head. That's the very first thing that our tea does is gets rid of parasites. And most people don't feel enough cleanse going on. Because they're not severely enough affected by parasites, but you won't believe this. Once a year, we'll get a phone call where somebody will call in and go, oh my God, I'm passing worms that are 10 and 15 inches long when I go to the bathroom, and I can't believe that I was living with them inside me. And can you imagine the relief these people got after 2-3 days? I mean, just absolutely phenomenal.
3: Yes, but that kind of thing. And maybe sometimes if you go through any kind of a detoxification process, it will sometimes give you a bit of flu-like symptoms. But I don't think you can blame the tea for that. You have to realize that that's the tea doing its job, right?
4: Yeah, yeah. Well, with the flea tea, you're not going to get flu-like symptoms, but you will have to eliminate the parasites some shape or form or other, either going to the bathroom or through the skin or something like that.
3: Right. Okay, well, thank you. That's really helpful.
0: 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The Tehibo tree is an amazing tree. It never gets sick, never gets infected, and never gets infested. It's the only tree in the world that fungus does not grow on. As a result, it naturally has antifungal, anti-infection, antiviral, antibacterial, and anti-parasite properties. These benefits go a long way in helping our immune system contend with a lot of things it has to fight on a daily basis. Parasites would be something like stomach problems or Lyme's disease. Inflammation would be something like rheumatoid arthritis or lupus. Infection would be any infection from a tooth infection to a bladder infection. Bacteria would be something like gum disease or stomach issues. Viral would be something like herpes, HIV, or the coronavirus. And fungus would be something like toenail fungus, yeast, or candida. But maybe more importantly, the tea builds red corpuscles in the blood, which carry oxygen to our organs and cells. And our organs and cells need oxygen to regenerate themselves. The immune system needs oxygen to develop, and cancer happens to die in oxygen. So the tea is great for healthy people because it helps regenerate new cells. Everything from the cells in our skin so we can look better to the cells in our organs so they function properly. And it can truly be miraculous for someone fighting a potentially life-threatening disease due to an infection, diabetes, or cancer. A one-pound package of tea is $59.95. 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
4: Tehibo Tea Club's original pure powder Yarko Super Tea is great for healthy people, and it can truly be miraculous for someone fighting a potentially life-threatening disease due to infection, diabetes, or cancer. Our tea has no contraindications with any food, supplement, or medications. It's naturally caffeine-free and can be drank in any quantity throughout the day by anyone over the age of 3. In my family, everyone drinks the tea all day, every day, instead of water. I just drink water 3 or 4 times a week when I get tired of drinking a tea. Tehibo tea naturally helps the body, the organs, and the immune system to heal themselves to be doing what they're supposed to be doing in the first place. Besides the beneficial properties that I already mentioned,
7: Since the tea works through the bloodstream, it helps fortify the blood for those who are anemic, while cleansing the blood of cholesterol, helping to control high blood pressure and blood sugar. Now, if you're currently taking medications for a condition, please continue taking them until your measurements are at a level where your doctors tell you to reduce the level of medication. For example, if you're a diabetic, you should be taking your blood sugar level daily in order to know your current dose of insulin, and you already know how to adjust it. Now, talking about diabetes, it's one of the easiest diseases that one can actually see your tea working on a daily, weekly basis because they're taking their blood sugar measurements on a daily basis. So let's say a diabetic is taking on average 40 units of insulin per day. They keep taking their insulin, and they'll be taking their blood sugar reading on a daily basis because some days they'll be taking 40 units, other days they'll be taking 30 units. Well, that's a big swing. Other days they'll be taking 50. That's like a 40% swing that they need to know about. So they keep taking their medication, they start drinking their tea, and in 2 to 3 weeks they'll notice they only need 30 units of insulin on average per day instead of the 40. In 4 to 6 weeks they'll notice they only need 20 units of insulin per day. And in 6 weeks or so, they'll notice they only need 10 units of insulin. And in 8 to 10 weeks, they'll notice they don't need to take insulin anymore. So even though the complete healing period is 2 to 3 months, a diabetic can see the healing right before their very eyes. Now, the reason it's important to continue taking insulin or any other medication that a person is on is because the tea is not a drug that is replacing the drug that a person is taking. The tea is literally healing the organs to do what they're supposed to do in the first place. And let's face it, none of us is getting any younger. In a case of type 2 diabetes, it's helping to heal the pancreas to produce and release its most important hormone, insulin. And that's what it's supposed to be doing. With a little bit of effort towards good nutrition, exercise, and our tea, you'll be able to get off of insulin and other diabetes drugs in 2 months. Not only that, many times diabetics are overweight, not because they're eating 5 times as much as everyone else, but because, of course, their organs are not processing blood sugar properly and metabolizing food properly. Now, during a 2-month healing period, a diabetic may only lose about 5 pounds. But after their organs are healed and processing blood sugar properly and metabolizing food properly, they'll start losing 10 to 15 pounds a month until they get close to their proper weight. One day, a man phoned me to tell me he was going to send me a picture of his wife. And I said, well, okay, but why? He says his wife was a diabetic, and she kept taking her medication and started drinking Tahibo tea. After 2 months, she was able to get off the medication, and during those 2 months, she'd lost about 5 pounds. But after that, she started losing 15 pounds a month, and in 4 months, lost 60 pounds, and she went from 208 pounds to 148 pounds, and she looks and she feels fantastic. Well, no kidding. If you took a knapsack with 60 pounds of rock off your back, you're certainly going to feel fantastic. Please do give us a call and let us know how the tea works for you.
8: Yeah, I got that COVID in the last couple of weeks of October, and I was in the hospital. I was in the hospital for like 2 weeks. I didn't know whether I was going to get out of there or not, but when I was in there, I found out I had sugar diabetes, and my sugar levels was running from about 200 to 400.
4: Oh my God.
8: I'm wondering if I get to drinking this Tahibo, will I need to get my sugar level checked, or just be reassured that the Tahibo will take care of my sugar diabetes?
4: Well, the best way to do it is to check your own sugar levels, because you want to see that the tea is working, which the tea works invariably on virtually everybody with the sugar in over 90% of the cases. With sugar, fortunately, you can test your own sugar, so it's really easy to do that. So are you taking any medications currently for your sugar?
8: No.
4: Okay. All right, so you're going to get a true report then. Let's say that on average your sugar is 200 when you take it in the morning. Okay, and so since you're not on other medications, you wouldn't need to take it every morning, but certainly you'd want to take it a couple of times a week. Now, you had mentioned that your diabetes, your blood sugar ranges from about 200 to 400, which of course is very high. Now, The complete healing period for diabetes is 2 to 3 months. But a diabetic, because they can measure their blood sugar level anytime that they want, can actually see the tea working before their very eyes on a daily, weekly, monthly basis. Now, since you're not on any other medications for diabetes, you don't necessarily have to take your blood sugar daily, but you'd want to take it once or twice a week. And here's what you should expect to see happen. And let's just use one of those figures, 200 blood sugar, for easy mathematics. So your blood sugar is 200, you start drinking a tea, in a couple of weeks when you measure your blood sugar will be down to 175. 2 weeks later, it'll be down to 150. 6 weeks later, it'll be down to 125. And 2 months later, it'll be down to 100, which is where you want it to be. And for diabetes, it works on virtually everybody. And sometimes it's not a reduction every 2 weeks, it's a reduction every 3 weeks. But somewhere in the range of 2 to 4 months, you'll get the complete healing of the pancreas and the insulin secretion so that you won't have to go on blood sugar medications. And it works so well that there's this one lady, she stopped by our warehouse and she's picking up like 200 pounds, no, not 200, 20 pounds of Tahibo every month. And I'm on the phone mostly every time she comes, so I didn't have a chance to ask her, what is she doing with 200, 20 pounds of Tahibo? And one day I wasn't, and I said, hey, listen, I don't mind whether you're reselling the tea or whatever it is that you're doing, but I'm just curious, you could be filling a swimming pool with 20 pounds a month, because a 1 pound package of our tea makes 300 8 ounce cups. So even if somebody's drinking eight glasses a day, 1 pound will still last 5 weeks. So she says to me, you're going to laugh at this. She says to me, I'm a life insurance salesman, and people that don't qualify for life insurance because their blood sugar is too high, I give them a pound of the tea. I tell them to drink it for 2 months, and I tell them to go in and get full blood work redrawn. And she says, and virtually everybody is in line. So not only did I make the people healthier, but I'm able to give them the life insurance that they want, and I'm able to make the commission that I want. So with regards to diabetes, our tea is very, very successful for that. Now, let me ask you another question. With regards to your COVID, are you having any long-haul symptoms or no?
8: Well, it's been over 2 months since I got out of the hospital, and I just don't have any energy at all.
4: Well, the tea is also going to help you with that, because the tea builds the red corpuscles in the blood, which bring oxygen to the organs and cells. And the organs and cells need oxygen to regenerate themselves. So even people that, sluggish because they're on chemotherapy, they don't feel like getting up out of bed and all that type of stuff because of the side effects of chemo, in 3-4 days, they start getting up out of bed, they start going for walks, they start cleaning, they start cooking, all of that type of stuff. So it'll certainly help you with the energy level as well.
8: Okay.
4: Very good. Is there any other question that you have for me?
8: Well, actually there is. I don't want to take up the whole hour for you, but I've got a little bit of skin cancer issue. I know, see, I've been taking Tahibo for over 2 years. Uh-huh. And I was getting to where, instead of having to go to my dermatologist to get stuff froze off every 2 or 3 months, uh-huh, I was able to go about a year. And then when I was in the hospital and there for 2 weeks, I wasn't able to drink any Tahibo because they wouldn't,
4: right,
8: they wouldn't give me boiling water or boil it for me. So
4: right.
8: Then since I've got out, I've gotten, places on my hands, my head, my nose, and I'm thinking maybe I ought to go back to the dermatologist and get some frozen done. But
4: either that or the Tahibo works topically as well. So besides drinking the tea, dip your hands in Tahibo and it'll dry off in about a minute, or you can dab it off with a paper towel. Because it also works topically, and that should help significantly to eradicate the skin cancer cells.
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3: Milan, it's a pleasure to talk to you, sir.
4: Thank you.
3: Hey, I have my question is, I have a friend that's a coworker and having some kidney issues. He's going to the doctor, and they're giving him different medicines to try to regenerate the function of his kidneys. He had some cancer stuff and was on chemo, but I think he's off all that now, and they're just working on getting his kidneys to try to working again. And he carries this big bottle of water around, like a gallon, and drinking water all the time. And I was talking to him about the tea, and I was just wondering if you think it would help regenerate the function of his kidneys.
4: It very well may, and if he carries a gallon of the tea around and drinks that instead of the water, he'll see if he's going to get the benefits that we've had customers get. Now, conventional medicine says that you cannot regenerate the kidney function. However, they find a lot of cases where that's exactly what happened, and they have no idea why. So the first time that we had somebody regenerate kidney function was about 7 years ago. This woman in New Jersey had the HIV virus, and as a result, her kidney function went down to 20%. And in 4 months of drinking the tea, not only did she get rid of the HIV virus, but her kidney function regenerated back up to 100%. And what was really, truly remarkable. Since then, we probably get one kidney regeneration case once every 2-3 months. Right now, we've got a lady that we're keeping track of, or that's helping us keep track of her. She's calling in to let us know how she's progressing. Her kidney function was down to 15%, and in 2 weeks of drinking the tea, went up to 25%, and we're waiting to see what happens next. You see, because what the tea does is by building the red corpuscles in the cell, it sends oxygen to the organs and cells, and the organs and cells need oxygen to regenerate themselves. And so we're talking about all of the organs, everything from the pancreas to the liver to the kidneys to even the sexual organs. I mean, sometimes I get very funny phone calls from retired people. This one retired professor, 75 years old, calls me up and he says, "My wife loves you." And I go, "Really? Why?" "Oh," he says, "our romance is so fantastic now." He goes, "Go ahead and send me 8 pounds this time." I go, "Okay, no problem whatsoever." You know, I mean, that's all good for you. So, you know, God willing, our tea will have the same benefits for your friend that it's had for my family and so many others.
9: Yeah, thank you. I'm not sure exactly what percentage his kidneys are functioning at, but I'll have to get him some of the tea and hopefully, yeah, God willing, it'll help him too.
4: Absolutely the case. Do you have any other questions for me?
9: No, sir. Thank you for your time.
4: Thank you for calling in.
10: Hey, I was just calling to give a testimonial for your product.
4: Great. Tell us about your experience.
10: Yeah, so I was dealing with like some scalp psoriasis. How you pronounce it. And, you know, looking into that, causes can be underlying viruses or diseases, all these things. So I ordered some of your tea. And then I had just come back from some overseas travel, and this was right when COVID hit, and I got a really bad flu or something from, might have been COVID. But I started drinking your tea, and within a week, my scalp cleared up, and all of my cold and flu symptoms disappeared within 48 hours. And so ever since then, I've recommended your tea to my friends, my family, everybody I can think of.
4: Oh, God bless you. Well, we've got a lot of incredible results, both with psoriasis and skin conditions. And now, of course, with everybody, you know, catching COVID or whatever it is that's floating around, it's very typical. If somebody basically drinks a glass an hour, meaning eight glasses or more a day, but the easy way to do that is just try to drink a glass an hour. That way you know you're going to get in at least eight glasses. Drink eight glasses of tea a day. And the fever, the aches, the pains, the nausea, all of that tends to go away in 24 to 48 hours. It's really a godsend from that standpoint. Because, I mean, regardless, if it's the cold, the flu, or COVID, I mean, who likes being sick? Nobody.
10: Yeah.
4: And with regards to psoriasis, that's fantastic, fantastic as well, because, I mean, psoriasis can manifest itself all over the body, you know. So we had this one lady up in Canada who had these splotches on her face covering 95% of her face. And in 2 months of drinking the tea, her face was completely cleared up, and she called up and she says, "You know, I just want to call and thank you for giving me my life back." Because she says, you know, can you imagine how difficult it is when you've got that covering your whole face? She says, it's just absolutely horrific. So I'm glad that the tea worked for you the way it's supposed to work. Do you have any other questions for me?
10: No, I just wanted to let listeners know that, you know, there's people out there that definitely love your product and believe in it.
4: Great. Well, thank you very much, and I look forward to speaking with you next time.
11: I had a question. I have a family member that has celiac disease. Does the tea have any helpful benefits for that?
4: Oh, very, very much so, because what the tea does is it builds the red corpuscles in the blood, which carry oxygen to the organs and cells, and it helps promote building the immune system so that the immune system doesn't have a reaction to, in celiac disease, eating gluten, which creates inflammation. And so from both of those standpoints, the tea is a phenomenal anti-inflammatory, the tea is a phenomenal immune builder, and also in celiac disease, it'll help heal the intestines lining, which is what the celiac disease typically typically attacks. So from that standpoint, it's very, very, very effective for that.
11: Oh, okay. Well, I appreciate the information.
7: After my dad's miraculous case, I was buying the tea where I could find it, when I could find it. And, you know, the problem is that the quality they have at the Whole Foods, the health foods, the supermarkets and everything, you know, when you can't find it, is junk. And not only that, and now it's even worse with the, you know, all these internet resellers on eBay and on Amazon.com where, you know, they're selling everything from, you know, Tahibo tea to ingredients to make your own soap with. So you know that they don't know anything about anything, basically, right? And the worst thing is, besides the fact that the quality is pathetic, is that the directions they usually give on how to make it are wrong. They'll tell you to steep it like you would a bag of Lipton tea for 5 minutes. Well, whether you start out with good quality or bad quality Pau d'Arco Tahibo tea, it's made from wood. It's not made from the leaf of the tree. It's made from wood. In our case, we only use the inner bark of the tree where the arterial and vein system reside, which in a tree is called the xylem and phloem, because this tree never gets sick, never gets infected, and never gets infested. So the most potent part is the part that supplies the nutrients to the rest of the tree, which is the xylem and the phloem, which resides inside the inner bark. So that's the only part that we harvest.

0: 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That's 818-610-8088. The Tahibo tree is an amazing tree. It never gets sick, never gets infected, and never gets infested. It's the only tree in the world that fungus does not grow on. As a result, it naturally has antifungal, anti-infection, antiviral, antibacterial, and anti-parasite properties. These benefits go a long way in helping our immune system contend with a lot of things it has to fight on a daily basis. Parasites would be something like stomach problems or Lyme's disease. Inflammation would be something like rheumatoid arthritis or lupus. Infection would be any infection from a tooth infection to a bladder infection. Bacterial would be something like gum disease or stomach issues. Viral would be something like herpes, HIV, or the coronavirus. And fungus would be something like toenail fungus, yeast, or candida. But maybe more importantly, the tea builds red corpuscles in the blood, which carry oxygen to our organs and cells. And our organs and cells need oxygen to regenerate themselves. The immune system needs oxygen to develop, and cancer happens to die in oxygen. So the tea is great for healthy people because it helps regenerate new cells. Everything from the cells in our skin so we can look better to the cells in our organs so they function properly. And it can truly be miraculous for someone fighting a potentially life-threatening disease due to an infection, diabetes, or cancer. A one-pound package of tea is $59.95. 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
4: NBC News Radio, I'm Scott Carr. Former FBI Director James Comey, who faces federal charges after posting a collection of seashells, says he has complete faith in the judicial system.
5: The genius of our founders, it's the, frankly, the only leg of our three-leg stool that is still standing in the U.S. government, but it's standing tall and straight.
4: Comey faces federal charges after posting a photo of seashells reading 8647, which federal prosecutors claim was a threat against President Trump. Comey tells NBC's Meet the Press he did not threaten the president with the post.
5: I'm not just not guilty, I am innocent, and so

0: let's go.
1: Comey declined to comment on the specifics of the case. Comey is set to be arraigned June 30th. President Trump is warning Iran the clock is ticking, posting on social media Sunday morning, Tehran better get moving regarding a peace deal or there won't be anything left of them. Trump's latest threat coming after he rejected Iran's response to a White House peace proposal he called totally unacceptable. The Mountain Home Air Force Base in Idaho is locked down after a mid-air collision of two military fighter jets during an air show. Videos online show the jets colliding, spinning toward the ground and crashing. Reports say four crew members were able to safely eject from their aircraft. No casualties were reported on the ground. NFL fans have finally been spared of a seemingly never-ending off-season storyline. ESPN's reporting Aaron Rodgers is signing a one-year contract with the Pittsburgh Steelers. The deal includes a base salary of around $22 million. The 61st Academy of Country Music Awards ceremony is underway. Megan Maroney is this year's most nominated artist with 9, followed by Miranda Lambert with 8, and Ella Langley and Lainey Wilson with 7 apiece. The ceremony is being hosted by Shania Twain from the MGM Grand Garden Arena in Las Vegas. Scott Carr, NBC News Radio.
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6: 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Now here's your host, Randy Corrigan.
0: All right, we're back. It's the Worker Power Hour with Randy Corrigan on the Teamsters Local 1932 Broadcast Network, airing live from San Bernardino, California, for our second show in 2 days. Longtime organizer, first-time radio host. You know, I need a nap.
8: You know what? You've been working.
0: I'm tired.
8: Burn the candle at both ends, brother.
0: I'm really
8: tired. You need a nap. You need a nap.
0: Can I take a nap?
8: Yes.
0: Today? During the show?
9: No, absolutely. The labor movement needs people to keep on working.
8: No, we need him. We need fun. Him.
10: Randy's going off air.
9: Old age, huh?
8: Hey,
10: oh, yeah. Wow. Shots fired.
9: I have to wake him up a bit.
10: He's still mad about definition.
0: If I start snoring during the show, then
8: yes,
0: you'll know.
8: Then we'll know. We got you.
0: As always, our live shout outs. Let's get those rolling right out the gate. Krista Connor, ARMC, West Side Clinic, ARMC, Amanda Montoya, and Olivia Cabrera, all ARMC, Christina Garcia, PSD, Beverly Martinez, DCSS, Jermaine Mims, HSITD, Jeremy Lopez, ARMC, Carlos Rincon, Assessors, Jason Nugent, TAD 02, Jill Perez, John Gutierrez and Karen Tinsley, ITD, Tina Avilos Morgan, Levi Chin, TAD Foster Care, Tish Flores, Rialto TAD, Natalie Gamel, Mike Flores, John Gamboa, Kathy Miller, Bernadette Guerrero, Stephanie Hancock, all from SBCSS, City of San Bernardino Senior Program, Rigo Morales, City of Grand Terrace. Oops, something just popped up in my screen here. Tuesday Olivius from TAD Yucca, Ricardo Rodriguez from Sunline, James Estrada and the Redland Stewards, Sophia Meza from Chino, Hesperia Bargaining Team, Steve Sablane, DPW, City of Needles Public Works Department, and Kathy Bernal for assisting in the 1932 booth at the Run of the Wall event today. Also, Kurt Garrison, Sheriff's Department, Connie Bottini from the Rialto Library, Laura Campbell and Chris Black from TAD Needles TAD. City of Palm Springs Teamsters, City of San Bernardino, and the City of Colton, who always are ready for the fight. City of Barstow family of SCS Carsall, she passed away this week. They're in our thoughts and prayers. County Vector Control, Larray Robinson and Jenny Hernandez, Public Health. All right, what are we doing next?
9: 1932 news.
0: No, we got to do a giveaway.
9: Oh, that's right.
0: Fifth caller, 909. I know I sound exciting today. I know I sound like ready to go.
9: Hooray.
0: So. And I just got told no cussing, and I can't repeat what's in here.
8: Oh.
9: Did you cuss?
0: Because then I would be cussing.
8: Yeah.
9: Oh, yeah. You made me hard for it, hard on the editing yesterday for me.
0: Because I had to cut out the one thing.
9: Yeah, but.
0: For the first time in
9: yeah.
0: 3 years.
8: Right.
0: I finally made a boo-boo.
9: Yeah.
0: Ryan Franking, listening in live from the desert from. Yes. Remember?
9: Yeah. And I was going to say.
0: You got to actually see his license.
9: It was nice to meet you at the car show. I will never mess up your name again.
0: Yeah. You got to read it on his license. Now you know exactly how it's spelled.
9: Yeah. Randy was like, here, I want you to meet someone. I was like, okay, cool. And then I was like, oh, no, I know where this is going.
8: Uh-oh.
9: It's funny.
0: So, no cussing today. We'll make sure that we do that. It's Teamster Tuesday. Don't forget. Actually, it's not Teamster Tuesday. It's Wednesday. So, see, I told you. I'm tired. I'm all over the place. Every Tuesday, we highlight a member or a member group on our social media to show the public the important work our members do. Mm-hmm. You can follow us at 1932 Teamsters on all platforms. This last Tuesday, we highlighted our members at the San Bernardino Graffiti Removal Unit. You know, it's funny, not funny, but it's interesting when, Robert, when you went out with this group, mm-hmm. you really got to understand mm-hmm. how difficult that job is.
9: Yeah.
0: What stood out to you?
9: So kudos to the it's a small but mighty group. And I'm talking about small but mighty. It's a group of four men working literally around the clock to, they call it beautify San Bernardino. And it is true. So they're a graffiti group. And what they do is all across San Bernardino, citizens can snap a photo of graffiti, whether it's gang related or not, and submit it through a public request portal, which then goes to our members, these four workers who are Teamsters. And they go out there and they remove the graffiti. Not only remove it, though, because in a lot of cities like L.A., they just remove the graffiti and then they just leave it there and it looks ugly. Like, yeah. discolored, the paint doesn't match. Those, our members, those workers, go back and they cover it up with the same color paint. Either they have to buy it the same day or wow. the city has it in stock. Now, it might sound easy. Okay, cool. They're just painting over graffiti. You have to remember that San Bernardino has a high population of homeless or unhoused people yeah. now say. And what happens is a lot of them, our members, are getting, I would say harassed
8: yeah.
9: by these people, right, who are – a lot of these have mental health issues. A lot of these people have mental health issues, drug abuse and stuff like that. So – our members feel unsafe at times going out there. So
0: well, sometimes they're removing gang stuff
9: yeah.
0: too.
9: Yeah.
0: You and that then element.
9: That, you know, people are threatening them saying, I won't repeat those words, but basically saying, don't do that or else I'll do this, you know?
8: Right.
9: And it's very harmful to those members. And remember, they go back home to their kids and their families having to just witness and feel that emotional, yeah. you know, that traumatic experience. And I can only imagine what they go through. And shout out to them for working on Mother's Day. As well.
0: They're not moms easy here.
9: Sorry?
0: They're not moms.
9: No, but I mean, instead
0: I'm
9: of
0: working,
9: they could
0: have. Okay. I was like,
9: you know, a lot of folks would think, oh, I'm, you know, a lot of people have Sundays off right. and they're spending time with their family or their loved ones. And they weren't. They were out there working and they had a lot of requests.
0: Yeah. And there's a rule to graffiti. If you can hurry up and get it down yeah. quickly, which is why the system's set up that way, mm-hmm. it's less likely to go back up.
8: Right.
9: Yeah.
0: But if it sits too long and then you take it down,
9: mm-hmm.
0: then yeah. it's like the territory's marked yeah. or whatever it may be.
9: And anyway. So I got to do like a ride along with them and I got great content that's going to be up sometime in the next week or later this week. And they're an amazing group of folks. And yes, rest assured, obviously, the reason why they have a union is to speak about these issues. And right. so we will be meeting with the mayor soon, Carlos and I, and talk about, hey, dude, what are you doing?
8: Yeah.
9: Like, you know, why can't we send one officer or something? And, you know, so we'll figure this out. But it also – sorry for going on about this, but
0: – No, this just, is – I'm. This is what I – it's why I propped it up because yeah. you were so – when you went out and you – and you were doing a profile on the group and you were mm-hmm. taking pictures and getting some content,
9: mm-hmm.
0: you were really, I mean, you came back into my office and were like, man, we got to do something
9: yeah.
0: about this.
9: Yeah. So. Yeah. And cause I really got worked up and I'm still worked up about it. And, but I'm glad that we are actually in a union that can do something.
8: That's right. right.
9: So now I'm going to do all these social media graphics for them. We're going to do a video for them. We're using our political power to help them out. And then we're also highlighting them for Teamster Tuesday. They were so excited to see that. There was a comment on there. My phone's put away. But if someone said, this group makes it all happen.
8: Wow.
9: And I'm like, wow. Like, and that showed me how many more groups are like that. Because we represent thousands right. and thousands of workers. And this is one group,
8: yep.
9: which tells me there's a whole bunch of other stuff
8: yep.
9: that are, you know, either we're not aware of that yet or we're about to find out, you know?
8: Yep. The thankless jobs.
9: Yeah. The thankless yep. jobs. So thank you for those members
8: God, yeah.
9: who are literally making it happen.
8: Absolutely.
0: And speaking of putting your phone away, how many hours do you have on your phone today?
9: Yeah. Combined, it's almost 6 hours. And it's only midday.
8: What?
9: I know.
0: The last couple of times I've done this to him because I've noticed he was on his phone too much. I was like, let me see your not. How many hours are you on your phone?
8: Oh God!
0: Yeah. Are you even working, Robert?
9: Yeah, my job.
0: Yeah, I wasn't very confident.
9: Well, because I have two phones.
0: Did you hear that?
8: You got to commit, brother. You got to commit. Of course, I am.
0: How are you working if you're spending 6 hours on your phone?
9: Editing, listening to your podcast, doing things, you know?
8: It's like a little personal computer, basically, mm-hmm. in your palm of your hand. It really is. Kathleen, I'm not backing it up. I know.
9: But had me Google words today.
8: I'm saying it because my wife's listening and I get it all the time, too. Oh. All the time. Get off your phone.
9: Yeah. No, but actually, with all jokes aside, though, because Randy tells me, like, I'm on my phone too much. So now this is actually making me realize, like, wow, like, instead of 6 hours, I could do maybe half of that and then read a book or yeah. or do something that's more worth of my time.
0: Read a dictionary.
9: You know? Read a dictionary or what'd you say?
8: Thesaurus?
9: Encyclopedia.
8: Encyclopedia.
9: Yeah. Encyclopedia. Yeah. And, you know. So.
0: He learned a new word today, encyclopedia.
8: That's right.
9: And clinic.
0: Have you ever seen an encyclopedia set?
9: I think I – a set?
8: Yeah.
9: I think I've seen a book.
0: I love
8: All right.
9: I think I see the book.
0: This like, generational thing yeah. is amazing.
8: It is.
0: Like,
8: it is.
0: You can't say encyclopedia book without knowing if you know yeah. what an encyclopedia is. Exactly. It's a set.
8: It's a set.
9: Oh, I didn't know it's a set.
0: It's a yeah. set.
9: Because yeah. I remember at a book fair, I saw one.
0: I saw
9: I don't like, know if it was like
0: a one oh, volume gosh. Of an encyclopedia. Probably we had this whole conversation today yeah. when we were doing the setup for the yeah. show, and I made him – I was like, well, look up this the definition.
8: Right.
0: And, of course, he didn't look up the definition.
8: Right.
0: He Googled it.
9: And which then gave me an AI version.
0: Correct, yeah. which yeah. didn't actually answer the question, right. which right. was my point is you can't depend on AI
9: yeah.
0: for all of this stuff.
8: That's right.
0: You actually got to look at the definition of a name
9: yeah.
0: so that you can look at the various different – applications to the name itself, yes. right?
9: Yeah.
0: And yes. the word was clinic.
9: Yeah.
0: And the only way he had ever heard clinic,
8: it's like doctor's office.
0: Yeah, it's attached to a doctor's yeah. office.
9: Because right. they were talking about a baseball clinic that yeah. the Hispanic caucus, which we'll get into.
0: And
9: more
0: he was
9: later,
0: puzzled but, by yeah. What a baseball like, clinic.
9: Does that mean like?
0: Hold on a minute.
9: Baseball people who are injured go to these clinics or like what?
8: Sports
9: like,
8: medicine.
9: I was like, wait, what?
0: But this is the generational thing that I think is yeah. is always important to point out.
8: It yeah. is.
9: It's fun though too. It I learned fun. Things from you guys. I hope you guys learn from my generation. I don't
8: oh,
9: know.
8: Yeah,
0: we sure do.
8: We do.
0: We sure learn a lot.
8: We do.
9: There's a huge Absolutely. Technological gap.
8: Yeah,
9: but you know.
8: But we do learn a lot.
9: Yeah.
8: Just so that you know, I'm always learning a lot from you, Robert.
9: Mm-hmm. Thank you. Thank you.
0: We're trying to think of what that is.
8: Don't ask for like, examples, please.
0: Hurry up. Somebody help me. God. Somebody type something in here.
8: Oh, Lord. Yes, yes.
0: Oh, did I do the live shout out?
9: Yeah.
0: I mean, giveaway?
8: Oh, no, not the giveaway.
0: 909-889-8377. Did I actually say the number?
8: You did not.
9: I don't think so.
8: No. So
0: yeah, please. Call in, fifth caller.
8: Fifth caller. Because
0: someone said she was ready 8 minutes ago, and somehow I skipped over it.
8: Oh,
0: so,
8: no.
0: If I didn't do it, see, I'm falling asleep over here. 909-889-8377.
8: Whoever reminded you.
0: They're going to get the bag. Yeah, I don't think I did.
8: No, you did not. You did not.
0: I didn't actually say the number nor
9: oh,
0: say
9: oh, you know
0: the
9: you didn't because instead you went on your phone and you read a text from Ryan Franke, remember?
8: That's right.
9: That's right.
0: Yeah. Right. That's not got 6 hours of viewing time on it.
8: Mm. Distracted. Oh,
0: anyway, what's going on in the news, Robert?
9: So, local 1932 news, right? We
0: can start anywhere you want.
9: Yeah, let's start there. I think because these are important.
0: I'm just yep. going to ride along.
9: Kathleen and I will guide it.
8: We got it.
9: Although you're leaving me early, but that's a whole other topic. I'm just kidding. So we did a Hagman, Supervisor Hagman canvassing.
8: Yes.
9: Was a few weeks ago now. Yeah. We knocked on over 2,000 doors with a mighty group of over 60 members. I think it was like 61, 62 members. Yep. Huge turnout for Hagman, who has obviously helped move the needle for our union as well as others in the area. And, you know, that's something – that's a number that some campaigns wish they got an entire season.
8: Yes.
9: We got in 3 hours. So that was huge. We did a Measure Z canvassing. Still waiting the numbers for that. We know the IBT is busy on all kinds of other campaigns. But we did a Measure Z canvassing with Jorge's Pomona members in the city of Pomona who came out, as well as Susan's PSD group. We had Gary Sukram there. So we had other stewards there. Shout out to Rommel and his members for also attending. Barbara, Natalie, and Barbara's, I forgot, it's her nephew or something, turned out too. That was an amazing canvassing. And then the Hispanic caucus is
0: well, going
9: let's
0: to talk
9: have
0: about
9: a,
0: the canvassing first. You know, talking about it in the news,
9: mm-hmm.
0: I think it's important to point out why the canvassing is so important. And that is because, you know, these elected officials in America have really drifted from what's good for working people. Mm-hmm. And part of it is probably connected to the fact that we're not knocking on enough doors, right? Yep. We're, you know, okay, I'll donate $5 or, you know, yeah, you got my vote. But when, if working people can get out in mass and affect tens of thousands of votes, someone's going to pay attention to you.
8: That's right.
0: They're going to pay attention. And so if we're doing that, we're knocking on doors and we're suggesting who to support because of a candidate supporting worker issues and what's important to working people, we will be okay in the long run.
8: That's right. Mm-hmm.
0: If we depend on the current system and, you know, social media and these apparatuses, these digital apparatuses alone to steer the direction of policymakers and who's elected, we're going to get more of the problems that we have, which
8: absolutely
0: everybody's complaining about. You know, a guy here recently got elected president. I'm not going to say his name, who multiple times says that he'll have gas at $2 a gallon. Man, I'm flipping out, tripping out right now that it's three times that right now.
8: Oh, yeah. Yeah. This was just on the news this morning.
0: Yeah, it's insane.
8: Tomatoes are 50%.
0: And so the point is you know, like the one candidate in California campaigning on, I'm going to get rid of your property taxes.
8: Yeah.
0: Like, candidates now are just straight up lying about what they're going to do. And obviously they're going to do something different. And that same person here just recently, you know, said he didn't care about the implications on Americans based on settling the issue in Iran. And that's clear because, you know, we can see the impacts on working people and what's happened.
8: Yep.
0: Again, I'm not using this as a political position to say I'm a this or a that. I'm just saying if these candidates would actually follow through what's good with working people and stick to building policy and we knocked on the door. Because what's happening is the population is sitting back and waiting for someone to do the right thing. Versus going out and making them do the right thing.
8: Yep.
0: And there's a difference. If you go out and you knock on the doors and you make sure someone's going to get elected, I have done it for 30-some years. I have watched those candidates have a 100% voting record for labor. If you catch them early and you keep knocking on doors and you stay connected, and if you knock on enough doors and if you have enough people to knock on enough other candidates' doors, eventually you could have your congressional leaders, your Senate leaders, you know, your state houses, your governors, and you can have them all in the corner of working people. Mm-hmm. And so I think it's absolutely important for us to recognize all of those that went out and knocked on doors. Understood. And yeah, it's a good turnout, but we need to make sure that we get more to do it. And our winner is Tina Avalos Morgan from TAD.
9: Yeah.
0: She got another bag.
8: I think she won last week too.
0: I do. I think so. She's like, I'm gonna keep calling back until I get 20 of them.
8: Up.
0: Anyway, congratulations, Tina. Yep. Point is we have to make sure that we control that narrative. And when I say we, I'm saying working people, not just unions, working people. It's just that unions speak for working people because that's what we do. And anyway, did you want to chime in on this? I'll banter about this forever, Kathleen.
8: No, you're 100% spot on. I had a coworker today who was sending me messages on our teams, and we're talking about the rate of inflation and the cost of everything. I took a screenshot of the news this morning. Tomatoes are up 50%, meat's up like almost 20%. Like, you know, and he's like, you know, send me this message on Teams. And I said, you know, we can fix that. And you know how we fix that is we get the right people elected. You know, and that's just what I tell people. You know, we're frustrated. Yes, it's okay to be frustrated, but we can solve the problem. But we have to be willing to put in the work and getting out there.
0: And it starts local. It starts with local politics. It starts with your city council members, with your mayors, with your board of supervisors, your school board members, your water board members. Start building those relationships there. Understand how government works. Understand. Yeah. You don't have to go to every council meeting, but go to like one a year.
8: Right.
0: Understand the mechanisms and the processes, because it's not as easy. These elected officials who campaign on saying, I'm just going to eliminate property taxes.
8: Yeah.
0: No, like First of all, it's not going to work that way.
8: No.
0: Shame on you,
8: right.
0: Because that person's salary actually depends on property taxes.
8: Ironically,
0: if you're involved in the civic response, if you're involved in civic engagement and you recognize the process, then you're not going to be fooled mm-hmm. by that stuff.
8: That's right.
0: So right. Participate, get involved, knock on doors. Again, I just wanted to pump the brakes real quick and make sure. For those of you that did go out, great. Get another person to come
8: Good
0: out
8: job.
0: With you next time.
8: That's right.
0: And let's make that grow. Because if as a union, we can get a few hundred to show up and canvass for any candidate anywhere,
8: yep.
0: we can make sure anyone is elected anytime we need them to be elected.
8: That's right. Mm-hmm.
0: And
8: right.
0: and we should be able to do that. That is not an unreasonable ask.
8: We can do it.
0: And just, you know, the community, our members and working people need to put that time in, and we got to knock on those doors. That's anyway.
9: Right. Yeah.
0: So, yeah, great job.
9: I think they're all great points. And just to add on quickly to that, it's if we catch these local elected officials early,
0: then shape them.
9: You can shape them and educate them. A lot of them are just uneducated.
8: That's it.
9: About labor. Yep. So maybe it's just that. But also, there's also other tools, right? They can't just use the excuse, oh, I didn't know about this. Like you mentioned earlier, Google is so accessible to everyone. Usually, if you have a phone or a computer at home, easily do it, right? But it goes to our point that if we can catch them early before they go on to higher offices, yeah. I think labor is better off. And honestly, even though we promote the canvassing events from 10 a.m. to 2 p.m., if you could even just do 10 to 11, right? That's right. That's very helpful. So anytime anyone can give is
8: that's
9: welcome.
8: Right.
9: But we're also, besides canvassing and that stuff, a lot of members are also taking action at their local city hall. So for example, Redlands just had a great, I think this is their third council meeting that they completely packed the council chambers. I think this was last week or within the last 2 weeks.
8: Last week.
9: Yeah, last week.
0: Yeah, they start to blend together, huh?
8: Yeah, they do.
9: Sorry?
0: They start to blend together. In other words, the timing, you're like, when was
9: yeah,
0: that?
9: Yeah, there's just so much in a week. Yeah.
0: Last week.
8: Yeah. Right.
9: It's a lot. And especially this season, like it's just, I think because there's just so much at stake going on. But Redlands last week and Colton last week. And Colton, like Redlands does an amazing job as well. But Colton last, like me being there, you feel the energy different than you not being there and only hearing about it, you know? So me being there for the Colton one, as I was for the Redlands ones too,
0: And we had some elected officials send letters in too, huh?
9: And who attended. They sent their staff because they're in Sacramento, but they sent letters of support for Colton Bargaining for asking Juneteenth to be a paid holiday for them. And so thank you to Senator Eloise Reyes as well as Assemblymember Robert Garcia for doing that and for sending their reps to even speak, you know, about supporting bargaining. I think it's moved the council a bit because now the council wants to meet with us to talk about all these other things. So it's pretty good work. There's progress, but just because they're biting a little bit at the apple doesn't mean we can stop there. We have
8: That's
9: to
8: right.
9: continue showing up in force. And we stayed the entire meeting. I think it ended closer to 8 o'clock. So it was very, very late in the evening. So it was cool. So shout out to James, the steward there at Colton for that amazing work. He's also the recipient of the Member Power Award, the last general membership meeting. So he did great. He's doing great work along with his coworkers. Really good work.
8: He's awesome.
0: Mm-hmm. Baseball clinic.
9: Yes. I wish I brought the flyer with me because I don't have the info. But it will be on social media tomorrow as well as the website. The Hispanic Caucus is hosting.
0: I think it's June 6th. Someone's going to type in here.
9: Okay,
0: in a
9: cool. Yeah, it's sometime in June.
0: I want you to describe what a baseball clinic is because this is what started this whole thing.
9: So in the beginning, I thought a baseball clinic, it sounded like to me, clinic is like, okay, medical attention, you know, maybe a baseball player is going in there. But apparently after I dictionary Googled is what I'll call it,
8: right.
9: the term clinic, it could also, yes, be a medical term, but it's interchangeable with training. Sports training. So I didn't know that. So
0: group training.
9: Yeah. So this baseball clinic by the Hispanic Caucus is going to be, I think Annabelle mentioned 30 kids. Yeah.
0: 30 kids.
9: Mm-hmm.
0: June 6th.
9: Mm-hmm.
0: Sign up. You'll see something coming out via email if you hadn't already sent it out. Did you send it out already?
9: Yes, with the Work Power.
0: Yep. So it's already been sent to your email. Mm-hmm. And the first 30 kids signed up get to participate. It's free of charge.
9: Mm-hmm.
0: and
9: learn how to play baseball.
0: Yeah.
8: Ages 6 to 14.
9: Yeah.
0: Oh, did you pull the flyer
8: up?
0: I
8: did. I sure did. Nice. Ages 6 to
0: 14. Was I right on June 6th?
8: You are so right. June 6th from 10 a.m. to 12 p.m.
0: Who do they need to contact?
8: They are going to be contacting. There's a QR code. Or they can contact Annabelle, and her number on the flyer is 909-677-0802.
0: Mm-hmm. Good. So, first 30 kids, free.
8: Yeah. Good
0: no
8: deal.
0: Charge. Hanging out with the Tower Buzzers, that's which is so a Dodger minor league team. Mm-hmm. And it should be a lot of fun on June 6th for those kids.
9: Yeah. It'll be on socials and our website soon. But it just went out in this email. Yeah.
0: And that's also a reminder that if you're at the next general membership meeting, we got 4 tickets to give away for your family. If you show up to the meeting and you want to attend, we purchased tickets for the Tower Buzzers game somewhere in August. I forget the date.
10: August 23rd.
0: August 23rd. And the first 25 that want to go will have 4 tickets for you. Again, free of charge. But we want to make sure that you're going to attend. So be at the membership meeting for you to be able to gather those tickets. If we get rid of all those tickets and we end up needing to grab a few more, no problem with that. But looking forward to making sure we start building a relationship there like we have with some of the other stuff going on.
9: Tower Buzzers, are they a team in the IE? Or?
0: Yeah, it's the same one as the baseball clinic.
9: Oh, they're putting on the training?
8: Yes.
9: Oh, so those players are teaching. Oh, that's so cool.
8: And they could be the future MVPs. You never know.
9: Yeah.
8: You know?
10: Robert?
9: I know. I knew you were going to say something. Randy's giving me the look.
10: It's the Dodgers. It's a Dodger A team.
8: Yeah.
9: What's an A team?
0: Minor league baseball.
10: Minor league.
9: Oh, yeah. Minor league. Oh, okay.
8: Future. Hopefully they'll be, you know, get
9: they'll become Dodgers? Yeah. Oh, wait. So these people could, the Quakes.
8: Yeah, exactly. Oh,
9: who are the Quakes for?
0: Yes, imagine that. Isn't that incredible? Yep.
10: The Quakes are the Angels now, and the 66ers are for the Mariners.
8: Okay. Right.
9: Yeah. I like the Quakes. I've been to a couple of games. They're cool.
8: They're fun.
9: So, the little alligator.
0: So the Tower Buzzers are now a minor league team for the Dodgers, like the Quakes used to be.
9: And they play in Ontario, you mentioned.
0: Yes, at the new stadium in Ontario.
9: Oh.
10: That's by the way, those seats we have are patio seats.
0: Oh, nice.
8: Nice.
10: And we get a small
0: foods
10: meal
0: included.
10: And a drink.
0: Some foods included.
8: That's right.
0: Food and drinks included. It's a really good deal, actually.
8: It's a great deal.
0: Yeah, it's a really good deal.
9: I wonder if that's
0: at first
9: stadium
0: I thought it was
9: Hagman
0: pricey.
9: Was
0: and then when I found out that there was other stuff included with it, I was like, oh, no.
9: How much
0: no,
9: a ticket?
0: Price.
9: How much is a ticket?
0: We can't tell you that.
8: Yeah.
9: Oh, okay.
0: We can't tell you that.
8: Well,
0: they're free for our members. That's all that matters.
8: That's all that they care about. It's free.
9: No, but how much, like, if you wanted to buy it, like, an average person?
0: $43 a ticket, I think they were.
9: Oh, that's not bad.
0: $45.
8: Yeah.
9: Oh, okay, cool.
0: Yeah, to include food, drink, and all that good stuff. Yeah.
9: Cool.
0: Nice. The next thing I want to report on is our car show in Teamsters 1932 News. Okay. We had more than 400 cars show up on May 2nd, which I thought was great considering we rescheduled it because of the rain.
8: Yep.
0: And
9: which it didn't rain on that day.
0: And it ended up not raining on that day, but it rained a lot on on that Sunday. And clearly sometimes you can't. We will never cancel. We will never reschedule again. We may cancel, but we will never reschedule. It just created a lot of extra work, and it'll be rain or shine or cancellation.
8: Or cancellation, right? Yeah.
0: In other words, if it's a situation where, you know, it looks like it's going to pour no matter what throughout, we'll just end up canceling the day. But it turned out to be a beautiful day that day.
8: Oh, gorgeous.
0: And it would have been great to just have it on that day. But considering we rescheduled it, there was another car show going on that day. We had over 400 cars. Yep. We had a couple thousand people attend. It still turned out to be a great event. And it was good. It was really, really good.
8: Yep. It was a blast.
9: Yeah.
0: Anything stand out for you guys on the car show?
9: I really liked the coffee. Were they a Teamster Advantage partner? They were, I forgot their name or something, but something Roasters, but their coffee was really good, and I love coffee. Their iced coffee, so delicious.
0: Do you ever go to Slow Bloom?
9: Slow Bloom, yeah, I do when I'm in Redlands. I'm just not as often.
8: That's good coffee.
9: Yeah.
8: That's really good coffee.
9: I have also, I've never been a huge Starbucks fan too, but just so you guys know, I stopped patronizing Starbucks about like late last year.
8: Oh, good for you.
9: Especially because now.
0: Same thing with us.
8: Yep.
9: Yeah.
8: Yep.
0: Same thing with us. We have not, we do not. I used to see a refresh of Starbucks on my account.
9: On your app, yeah.
8: Oh, man.
0: not that I ever bought Starbucks.
8: No, but yeah, I know what you're talking about.
9: Yeah.
0: And I haven't seen one of those refresh in probably 6-8 months.
9: Well, it's just horrible
0: since the dispute started.
9: Yep. Yeah, and now they're completely just taking an aggressive approach against workers. But
8: right.
9: And actually so aggressive they're closing down stores because of it. But anyways, so that coffee place was amazing. I actually liked communicating with the TA partners there too. That was a good job, Mark, on your outreach on that part.
0: Yeah, we had a lot of TA partners that were at the Cigar Show. Yeah.
10: This is our biggest turnout this year.
0: For TA partners. Yep.
9: Yeah, it was really great. And I'm not really big into classic cars, but from what I saw, there was that nice gray one, or the one that was fenced around.
0: The Lincoln, yeah.
9: Was it gray or something? Yeah. It was a really great car. I like the turquoise cars that were there too. Really nice.
0: What do you mean turquoise cars?
9: Like there were cars that were painted turquoise.
8: He doesn't know what they were. They're just cars that are pretty.
10: You know,
9: they were just pretty colors.
10: They have model numbers. Or names, I mean.
9: Oh, okay. Well, I don't know their names.
10: Numbers.
9: Yeah, names. So it was just really great to look at. I enjoyed it. It was actually really good. Yeah.
0: Hey, Ryan, can you text me what car was turquoise? Seeing that I'm colorblind, I don't know which one's turquoise.
9: Was his turquoise?
0: No. He might remember.
9: Okay, yeah.
0: I'm just trying.
9: Or it was a baby blue or something. It was a really nice color.
0: No, you gotta say what color was it?
9: I think it was turquoise.
0: Okay,
9: yeah, I'm confident it was turquoise.
0: Anyway, the turquoise cars.
9: Yeah, I love. They're really cute.
10: Whether a Ford or Chevy or Plymouth.
0: I have no idea. He has no idea.
10: Yeah, Do you know what the big gray one was that was fenced off?
9: Mm-mm.
10: Oh, never mind.
0: That was a Lincoln Continental, a '67 Lincoln Continental convertible.
9: Oh yeah,
0: very rare car.
9: Oh wow.
0: Car that is very sought out.
8: Yes.
0: Yeah.
9: No, well, people take it seriously.
8: Oh,
9: and I'm like, 100%. Oh, wow. Like, you know, people are like.
10: You could say that.
9: I'm like, wow, you guys really care about these things.
8: Yes.
10: These things? Wow, we're going to have to escort you out the building.
9: I know, huh? Team Tier Thunder is going to come after me.
8: Oh, yes. Man. You don't want that. You don't want that smoke.
10: Lucky stay in your office.
8: Yeah, no kidding.
9: But anyways, it was a really great car show. Shout out to the staff. We all worked it. It was fun. We also got to enjoy it, and you know, yeah,
8: it was cool.
9: And the little goodie bags too. I was with the clerical giving away goodie bags.
8: Those were really nice.
9: Mm-hmm. Yeah, that was really nice. Fun.
0: We should have put you on trash duty.
9: No.
0: Put you on a heavier workload.
9: I enjoyed the goodie bags. Remind me of working at McDonald's. Next person in line.
8: Next person in line.
9: Anyways,
0: so what else is going on in the news, Robert?
9: Let's talk about ILC updates.
0: Okay.
9: Inland Empire Labor Council. They have been at work. And the affiliates have, we've been doing a lot of great stuff. It's not on here because I actually was going to talk about it too. Oh, yeah, it is on here. The Mark Takano had a labor roundtable that I was able to attend.
0: Yeah, the Amazon group really dominated that.
9: Mm-hmm. Really good.
0: They did a good job of like making sure the information was center stage. And,
9: oh, yeah.
0: Yeah.
9: They did really great. So obviously this roundtable was hosted in the IE. It was in Colton. Mark Takano has been on our radio show twice. He actually wants to come on again, Randy. His staff listens to it as well. They really like to hear the updates from what we're doing. And Takano's very involved where he honestly just listened. He talked about some stuff, obviously, but he really wants to listen, especially in a time where labor's under attack. And so our Amazon workers, if you give them an opportunity to talk about their issues, they're going to take it. And so they did exactly that. They talked about, obviously, what happened at DJT6, the walkout, the marches on the boss, you know, all the stuff they're still experiencing now in their workplaces. So it was a great opportunity about that. They presented Takano with a letter to sign on demanding Amazon respect their workers and a couple of other demands in there. So that was a really great roundtable.
0: We need to get one of those little news things go so that plays in the background when Robert's talking.
8: I
10: have one. Everybody complained about it.
8: I'll play it for you later.
10: You want me to get a new one?
0: No, I'm just, you know, just listening to Robert tell the news. I feel like there's got to be something in the background going. No, keep going, Robert.
9: Well, yeah, I'm actually trying to think.
0: I actually like this. Maybe I'll just sit back and kind of just let everybody else run the show.
8: Yeah.
0: Lean against the wall over here and start snoring.
9: So that was a labor roundtable with Takano. UCR, so the Inland Empire Labor Council, will be collaborating on a film screening at UCR, which is the University of Riverside, which is called Made in LA. It's a documentary about garment workers organizing against the highly exploitive conditions in Los Angeles garment district. And it will be followed by a panel connecting the film to Ask Me 3299 Strike. So this is great because obviously there's a lot. This is an untold story about workers working in the garment industry who are exploitive. Annabelle put it right. The perfect way that you can explain it is when you buy a piece of clothing in the garment district or just something that they produce, it's cheap, but because it's also produced by cheap labor.
8: That's right.
9: You know, like these workers are exploited in these sweatshops and it's still going on today.
8: Yep.
9: So, yeah, so this is really good that the Labor Council is partnering with UCR in showing this film. It's really good.
8: Very cool.
0: Mm-hmm. See, because Robert not wearing his earphones, he can't hear.
9: Oh. Is there something going on?
8: They got some music in the background.
0: You're right. Look, this is an industry where workers have been exploited since the beginning of the industry, and it just has not stopped. Mm-hmm. It literally has not stopped.
9: Yeah.
0: And some workers are organized in the industry, but you know the industry shuts things down, and yep. Those clothing manufacturers go out of business. I mean, it is an incredibly exploitative. You know, I'm tired today. I'm not good with my words.
9: Exploitative, I think.
0: Yeah, industry that they are just exploiting the living daylights out of like millions of workers on a regular basis. All from the cotton being. Yep. From the beginnings of production, the raw material being produced all the way until, if you look at the retail side of it, it's very likely that the retail people are, maybe they're making minimum wage selling, It's like,
8: if they're lucky.
0: My goodness. While you see these, every rich person in the world having their own brand of clothing that costs $75 for this and $50 for that. A t-shirt is... I'm watching people drop $40 a t-shirt and you're just thinking of who's getting exploited on the other side of that. Anyway, it's crazy. Anyway.
9: Yeah, it's really insane. And you mentioned minimum wage. The federal wage is still $7.25 an hour.
8: I can't believe
9: federal.
8: It's so incredible.
9: That means in a state like...
0: Well, it's because they were going to make... Because, the party that's in power right now is going to make everything cheap so that $7.25 could pay for it.
9: Yeah. Well, this
0: of course, it can't buy you a gallon of gas now, but I don't know what to tell you.
9: Yeah.
0: So you can't drive to work.
8: Right.
9: It's insane. So that's
0: I've never seen gas like this in my whole life, like nowhere near this.
9: Yeah. Really?
0: Ever. Wow. Under any circumstances.
9: Mm-hmm. Shouldn't you feel more worse about
0: the Gulf War?
8: Yeah, the Gulf War was nearly this bad. You're right.
9: Crazy. And they're expecting it to get worse.
8: Exactly.
0: So what did you think of the news music in the background? Did you like
9: it? I didn't really like it.
8: You didn't like it?
9: No, it sounds like I'm in a Pokemon game.
0: Yeah, I guess you're right. I didn't know that. I've never seen a Pokemon game. But.
9: Really? Like a DS, Nintendo DS games? I don't like it. But if you guys like it, that's fine.
0: Oh, and don't forget in the news, we have the City of Montclair Council meeting next Monday the 18th. I guess we're mobilizing people to that too.
9: That's right. Okay, cool.
0: Not forget about that. Thanks, Sherry, for... Yep. Putting that in here so I didn't forget.
9: So another update is Ask Me, 3299, one of the largest and powerful unions also on the West Coast, is going to go on strike at the University of California at all UCs for indefinitely. So this is that means a not ending strike, right?
0: Yep. Correct. That means they're going out and they're going to stay out until it's over.
8: They get what they need.
9: Yep. Starting on May 14th. So that's tomorrow? Right? Yeah,
8: that is tomorrow. That is tomorrow.
9: The local picket line Art Time is going to be at Riverside, UC Riverside at UCR Arts Building from 8 a.m. to 1 p.m.
8: Okay.
9: I stood with them as well last year and the year before. They've been on strike many times. And our Teamster Brother Local 2010 has also been on the lines with them because they also represent university workers. So they're going to be on strike. Maybe we should invite them on the show as well later this month.
0: We should. We should.
8: It's a great idea.
0: Do we have a show next week? Yeah, we have a show next week.
9: Yeah, we should, yeah.
0: And if they're on strike next week, which they probably will be, let's get them on the show. So
10: I have strike music.
9: Yeah, let's do that. Yeah.
10: You want to hear it? You want to hear it?
0: I want to hear strike music.
10: Okay, here we go.
11: That's a civil matter. Them going in and out is a civil matter.
8: I knew it.
11: It's a civil matter. They have an obligation to go to court. And you know that. And what you're going to do is you're going to violate everybody's civil rights here. And if you do it, we're going to hold every single one of you accountable. Have a good day.
8: Have a good day.
10: Sorry, I had to get that one out.
0: I wouldn't call that music.
8: Yeah, that was awesome.
9: Hey, it's a good background.
0: Anyway.
8: That's a good background. I love it.
9: I remember that day was funny.
0: I almost had a coronary that day, but okay.
9: Had a what?
0: I'm glad it was funny. I think I screamed at 50 cops that day.
8: You did. Yeah. You did.
10: Twice.
8: Yeah.
0: Twice, right?
8: Yeah.
9: Didn't even let them talk.
0: No. No I sure room. Did not.
9: They would try to say something and be like, and. Yeah, that's right. It get going on. And that's why it was funny. Like, yeah. I was just like, oh, yeah. Like, remember, that was my first picket line.
8: That was joining your first one.
9: That, I think that, that was like.
0: That was your very first picket line.
9: I was with this local. So I was like, that was like my first month on the job.
8: Oh, my gosh.
9: A couple weeks in or something. Yeah. That was crazy.
8: What did I get myself into?
9: Yeah, that was crazy. That was good stuff.
8: Good times.
9: Good stuff.
8: Good times.
9: So to finish the Labor Council updates, they had our delegate meeting is coming up on the 18th as well.
8: That's right.
9: So attend that if you can. And then they also had a canvassing event for Gracie Torres in Riverside, which was May 9th. They knocked on hundreds of doors for Gracie. Every door counts in this election cycle. It's I think Randy mentioned it earlier that people are getting used to social media and stuff. You can get 1 million views on a video, but unless those 1 million views turn into votes, it's not really going to make a difference in an election cycle. So you really got to knock on doors, make phone calls, because people vote, yes. Not views, right?
0: Well, imagine if you had 1 million door knocks.
9: Yeah. Exactly.
8: Yeah.
9: Mm-hmm.
8: Exactly. That's exactly.
9: It's a game changer. So now they're going to be canvassing on the 23rd on Saturday for Marnie Von Wilpert.
0: And speaking of million views, in the last 30 days alone, Robert, you've gotten more than a million views on all of our social media outlets. That's
9: so yeah, like 2.7.
0: Yeah, 2.7 million.
8: That's incredible.
0: This guy is he's on incredible. Fire. It's
8: there
0: crazy.
8: You go. Good background music.
9: Oh, I need to wear my headphones.
8: On. It's a clapping. Oh. Applause.
9: Yeah, yeah, 2.7 like million views cumulatively, and it's every 30 days increment, so it's in 30 days, and like imagine that, like it's really good work on the socials, and people are loving everything that we post. I don't there's not like one thing that we post that it's like maybe sometimes like I think our GM graphics will get like a couple of likes, but just telling the workers' stories is really gravitating with people, so it's really cool. It's really nice to see, you know.
0: So you were saying on the 23rd.
9: Yeah. So the 23rd.
0: Marnie, yeah. And we had her on the show.
9: Yeah. So she's a labor attorney. She helped write the PRO Act. Obviously the PRO Act failed, but there's no reason why we can't bring it again. But Marnie Von Wilpert is running for Congress, and she's in a dead heat tie with her Democratic opponent, who's also pro-labor, but Marnie's our person in that race. She's a labor attorney. She supports workers, and she's not only talked about supporting workers. She's done it. She's legislated like it. She restored pension funds in San Diego for workers who were under a really horrible 401k option. So, yeah. And that wraps up the Labor Council updates. Really good work that they're doing out there. Out here, I should say.
8: Yes.
0: And then in regular news, we have some pretty crazy stuff going on everywhere in the world. We won't talk about that. Yeah. We're going to talk about
8: what we can handle.
9: Yeah.
8: What
9: yeah.
8: we can take care of. Yeah.
9: So for the news, it's everyone's talking about AI right now. The second article is about
0: including you typing it in to get a definition.
9: Yeah.
8: That's true.
9: So,
0: you know, what's crazy about AI before you talk about this, this story is on a show a couple shows ago, we discussed the fact that these big corporations, AI companies, are really arguing to leave this unregulated. Mm-hmm. Oh, it was Lindsay. Lindsay was Doherty. On the show. Yeah. That's right. Isn't that crazy?
8: Yes.
0: Like, and now especially that this poll came out that we're going to talk about here in a minute really solidifies, you know, that yeah, people may like the fact that there's AI or they like this or they're using it as a tool, but they also recognize how dangerous it can be, and it needs guardrails and it needs policies and it needs some protections, because as usual, any industry, any business, it literally you cannot find one. Let's just use the most basic one, which is water.
8: Right.
0: Getting water to people safely without regulations led to millions of people being killed.
8: Yep.
0: Companies dumping stuff in the soil or in rivers has, you know, it's clearly history has shown that's happened over and over and over and over and over again. And unless there's severe punishment and there's very clear rules, there literally is no industry that is, say it's a new one that pops up,
8: right.
0: New technology, whatever it may be. There is zero of them that has done the right thing without having rules.
8: Right.
0: That they had to then create rules because it went wild.
8: Yep.
0: It did something nutty. So imagine AI having complete control of your computer, your phone, you know, all these different things it's learning. It's like this big brain learning all this stuff and then letting it loose without any guardrails.
8: They've made movies about this.
0: That's right. They sure have.
8: Get a little scary. Yeah.
0: It's like, yeah, it's been prophesized.
8: Yes, it has.
0: Anyway, what did this article say?
9: So the article mentioned about a survey that 9 out of 10 workers, which is 95%, agreed that there should be some type of AI regulation. And that AI should not be the ones who make final decisions. You know, AI is now being used in HR cases.
8: Yeah. Yep.
9: A robot is deciding the fate whether you could pay your rent at the end of the month or not.
8: Crazy?
9: So it's really scary that AI is being able to do this, and AI can do all kinds of things. And I actually think this is just me personally, that AI could actually be used to benefit society if we did it the right way.
8: 100%.
9: But right now there's just too many. Tentacles in this area where corporations want no.
8: Yeah.
9: If it was up to corporate America, they would have no regulations in AI, HR, OSHA.
0: Yeah, if it's up to corporate America, the AI would be driving vehicles and trucks on the road with right now.
8: Yeah.
0: Without, I mean, I guess they are doing it to some degree.
9: I was going
0: to
9: say they are.
0: But like, they would do it, you know, on a much larger scale.
8: There was a recall today of the Waymos, by the way. Mm-hmm. A huge recall because they can't navigate floodings. Appropriately.
0: Really?
8: Correct. It was just on the news this morning. Yep. Thousands upon thousands.
0: Driving right into the flood?
8: That's right. That's right.
9: Teslas are exploding.
8: Yep. So, I mean, it's freeways. Like you said, we still have to have guardrails. We still have to have human beings, you know. If it's done thoughtfully and mindfully, it's going to be okay.
0: Pretty soon, self-driving vehicles are going to be driving around robots.
8: That's right.
0: To go from point A to point B.
8: That's right.
0: And then what do us humans do?
8: Yeah.
9: Right.
8: Yeah. Exactly. Yeah.
0: We stand on the side of the road and sell grease and oil to the robots.
8: That's right.
0: Instead of oranges. It's, hey, man, here's some grease and oil. Yeah. Right. Mm-hmm. I'll work for food.
8: Yeah. Right.
9: And they're attacking the jobs Teamsters represent.
8: Yeah.
9: Yes. I mean, warehouse industry, logistics, truck driving, right? I don't know if it's affecting UPS yet, but at some point it's going to come down. It's affecting Amazon for sure.
8: Yep.
9: Workers are... now, but coworkers with a robot,
8: who
9: are moving boxes around
8: and
9: doing things like that. So it's really insane. And at the Labor Council, we're also talking about how a lot of companies view Inland Empire labor as a disposable because we have a lot of warehouses and stuff. So it's time for us to say that we're not disposable.
8: That's right.
9: And you know, to stop exploiting our family members, our friends, our coworkers. And when are we going to say enough is enough?
8: Exactly.
9: To this stuff. So we're going to be in,
0: I think the first good question you can ask any elected official or, you know, any somebody in you know, society that's held in high regard is the question of what is labor that's disposable?
8: Right. Exactly.
0: So where's the line?
8: Yep.
0: Because technically there shouldn't be any, right?
8: Yes.
0: All labor should be valued.
8: That's right.
0: Period. Like all labor should be valued.
8: 100%.
0: And so now you see, you know, for the last 20 years, we've seen warehousing and production and some things be viewed as disposable, like, or transitional, or, you know, back when I was growing up, it was a fast food job. That's what you did for a little while when you're in high school or just out of high school, making a few extra bucks, and you moved into a good job that could, you know, you could rent an apartment, buy a house, you know, all those good things. But now that needle has moved to where it's industries that used to be good paying jobs. So what is considered not a disposable job? Like it's always interesting to hear that question, you know, ask that sort of phrase it in a way and get, where's that person coming from? Because technically if you believe that any job is disposable, at some point, that line will be right up against you.
8: It's coming to you. That's it.
0: It's going to come to you at some place and point in time to where then yours is disposable too.
8: That's right. Mm-hmm. So you better care
0: so
8: now.
0: So treat it with respect,
8: right?
0: Treat every job, every profession, and you know any work that's being done, no matter what it is, with some level of
8: absolutely
0: you know, anyway.
9: Yeah.
0: That's my point.
9: And I still don't think there's enough training for workers now to know how to deal with AI.
8: Correct.
9: AI, a couple, literally 3 or 2 years ago, we weren't even talking about AI this much.
8: Right.
9: We were just like, oh, yeah, there's this ChatGPT thing.
8: Literally 2 years ago.
9: Yeah. And now,
8: yeah.
9: I mean, you can't even tell if a resume is fake or not. You can't even, you know, I Google one thing on talking about clinic. And then, you know, yeah. Mark Orr points out.

0: sleep successfully. I don't see anybody chiming in on that.
1: No. Come on, Randy.
0: Did we put everybody to sleep?
2: I hope not. Hey, so just so you guys know, I'm still waiting on an email return from Jensen Huang, the co-founder or the founder of NVIDIA Chips, AI, the father of AI. I emailed him back in 2014-15 when I started reading into this stuff. It's, I don't know, I'm a nerd. And I sent him an email asking him, hey, you know, moving forward, what is your plan? Because I was worried about this kind of stuff. I'm still waiting for an email back. So I'll let you know. I'll let you know. You know,
3: hold your breath.
0: You're patient.
2: I know.
0: You are one patient
2: But I
0: woman.
2: Sure did, because I was concerned about this back then. Not about this in particular, AI specifically, but just, you know, like what are the plans moving forward? You know, how, anyways.
1: No plan.
2: No plan.
3: You guys only have 3 minutes
2: left. And I probably
3: left.
2: Wanted a job.
0: Have you been waiting by your computer 12 years for that to come through?
2: No. But I just, it makes me laugh when we talk about AI, because I'm like, you know, I emailed that guy, you know, but... Anyhow.
1: So this is the creator of NVIDIA chips?
2: He's the founder.
0: Maybe you got to go on X and say something to him.
2: Yeah, you know what? Probably.
3: Do you check your spam?
2: You know, I don't. And it's an old AOL account. That's how old I am.
1: No.
2: It sure is. Yeah, that's probably why I didn't respond.
3: Was it dial up too?
2: No, not in 2014.
0: Someone here said that Robert put me to sleep. By the way, actually not sleeping, by the way. It says not sleeping. I was just taking a shot at Robert.
1: Oh, I was like,
0: he believed me. Look, see, he can't. Anyway.
1: I think it's too serious.
0: By the way, AI has absolutely taken over parts of UPS. My brother works in Orange County, and their routes are now generated by AI.
2: Oh, wow.
0: No more humans.
1: Yep.
2: 2 minutes.
0: More humans.
1: Yeah. Oh, my goodness. It's really
2: terrible.
1: It's really insane, and it's only going to get worse unless we regulate it.
2: That's right.
1: And California has an opportunity to be the first ones. You know, we're innovative, and I personally don't think we have to choose between innovation and good-paying jobs.
2: Agreed.
1: You can totally have both.
0: You can.
1: You know, corporations want it
0: it's
1: all.
0: It's like good-paying jobs and capitalism supposedly don't go hand in hand.
2: Mm-hmm. Which is
0: those are the super wealthy that say that.
2: Yeah, exactly.
0: No, you can have good-paying jobs along with
2: capitalism.
1: 100%. Mm-hmm. Yeah. So, yeah.
2: Interesting.
0: All right. So we're at the end of this first hour. I'm glad I sluggishly took you through it because I didn't get to take a nap yet.
3: Yep. 1 minute, 10 seconds.
2: You did fabulous. 1 minute?
0: It's no snoring?
2: No.
0: No, no snoring. I didn't nod off at all?
2: No. Robert did a great job with the news.
1: Always.
2: Yep.
0: You did.
2: He really did.
0: We stretched the living daylights out of this one.
3: Yeah. It's thin. It's very, well, it's been pulped thin.
1: It was a lot of
0: and
1: stuff.
0: We got a couple guests coming on in the second hour, just so you all know. We didn't just do this because we wanted to sit around and talk at each other.
2: Right.
0: You know, we did have a lot of content, and then we couldn't fit it in. And we just don't want to be rushed. Some of these situations were being pretty rushed. This is the Worker Power Hour with Randy Corgan on the Teamsters Local 1932 Broadcast Network, airing live from San Bernardino. Take it away, Mark, for the break.
4: NBC News Radio, I'm Scott Carr. Former FBI Director James Comey, who faces federal charges after posting a collection of seashells, says he has complete faith in the judicial system.
5: The genius of our founders, it's frankly the only leg of our three-leg stool that is still standing in the U.S. government, but it's standing tall and straight.
4: Comey faces federal charges after posting a photo of seashells reading 8647, which federal prosecutors claim was a threat against President Trump. Comey tells NBC's Meet the Press he did not threaten the president with the post.
5: I'm not just not guilty. I am innocent, and so let's go.
4: Comey declined to comment on the specifics of the case. Comey is set to be arraigned June 30th. President Trump is warning Iran the clock is ticking, posting on social media Sunday morning, Tehran better get moving regarding a peace deal or there won't be anything left of them. Trump's latest threat coming after he rejected Iran's response to a White House peace proposal he called totally unacceptable. The Mountain Home Air Force Base in Idaho is locked down after a mid-air collision of two military fighter jets during an air show. Videos online show the jets colliding, spinning toward the ground and crashing. Reports say four crew members were able to safely eject from their aircraft. No casualties were reported on the ground. NFL fans have finally been spared of a seemingly never-ending off-season storyline. ESPN's reporting Aaron Rodgers is signing a one-year contract with the Pittsburgh Steelers. The deal includes a base salary of around $22 million. The 61st Academy of Country Music Award ceremony is underway. Megan Maroney is this year's most nominated artist with 9, followed by Miranda Lambert with 8, and Ella Langley and Lainey Wilson with 7 apiece. The ceremony is being hosted hosted by Shania Twain.

0: Wayne from the MGM Grand Garden Arena in Las Vegas. 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
0: Republican Congressman from Kentucky Thomas Massie says President Trump's criticisms of him are only boosting fundraising for his campaign ahead of a Republican primary. Trump's been working to replace Massie with Ed Gelrine. Secretary of War Pete Hegseth is set to campaign for Gelrine on Monday.
2: I think that's going to help my fundraising at thomasmassie.com. Every time he tweets about me, it's good for, you know, some money coming in because people don't like that.
0: Massie tells ABC's This Week Trump's insulting posts about him are becoming more desperate. In one, Trump calls Massie the worst and most unreliable Republican congressman in the history of our country.
2: But you can tell that I'm ahead in the polls and they're desperate. That's why they're sending the Secretary of War to my district tomorrow.
0: Massey's one of four Republicans who backed a discharge petition calling for the release of the Epstein files. Three people are dead after a driver hit several pedestrians in Oakland, California late Saturday night. Police say the driver slammed into two cars and pedestrians near an intersection in the city's east side. Three people were found dead on the scene. Among the American artists whose music's being historically preserved now in Washington, D.C. are Taylor Swift and Beyonce.
3: And I'll write your name.
4: The Library of Congress this week inducted 25 selections to the National Recording Registry that are considered culturally, historically, or aesthetically significant. This year's picks include Taylor Swift's 2014 album 1989, Beyonce's hit, Single Ladies, Put a Ring on It, and classics like the Charlie Daniels Band.
5: The devil went down to Georgia, he was looking for a soul to steal.
4: And the Byrds. I'm Lisa Taylor.
0: A giant U.S. aircraft carrier that's been on the longest carrier voyage since the Vietnam War has finally returned home from the Middle East. Families of the sailors aboard the USS Gerald R. Ford gathered at Naval Station Norfolk in Virginia Saturday, welcoming them home after a year at sea. Scott Carr, NBC News Radio.
6: 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Sammy's is now open in Cala Mesa at Exit 88 off the 10 Freeway next to the Jack in the Box in the former Bob's Big Boy Restaurant. Not to name drop, but Sammy's in the former Bob's is a lot like Norm's. 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
0: NBC NBC News Radio, I'm Scott Carr. Former FBI Director James Comey, who faces federal charges after posting a collection of seashells, says he has complete faith in the judicial system.
9: The genius of our founders, it's the frankly the only leg of our three-leg stool that is still standing in the U.S. government, but it's standing tall and straight.
0: Comey faces federal charges after posting a photo of seashells reading 8647, which federal prosecutors claim was a threat against President Trump. Comey tells NBC's Meet the Press he did not threaten the president with the post.
9: I'm not just not guilty. I am innocent, and so let's go.
0: Comey declined to comment on the specifics of the case. Comey is set to be arraigned June 30th. President Trump is warning Iran the clock is ticking, posting on social media Sunday morning, Tehran better get moving regarding a peace deal or there won't be anything left of them. Trump's latest threat coming after he rejected Iran's response to a White House peace proposal he called totally unacceptable. The Mountain Home Air Force Base in Idaho is locked down after a mid-air collision of two military fighter jets during an air show. Videos online show the jets colliding, spinning toward the ground and crashing. Reports say four crew members were able to safely eject from their aircraft. No casualties were reported on the ground. NFL fans have finally been spared of a seemingly never-ending off-season storyline. ESPN's reporting Aaron Rodgers is signing a one-year contract with the Pittsburgh Steelers. The deal includes a base salary of around $22 million. The 61st Academy of Country Music Awards ceremony is underway. Megan Maroney is this year's most nominated artist with 9, followed by Miranda Lambert with 8, and Ella Langley and Lainey Wilson with 7 apiece. The ceremony is being hosted by Shania Twain from the MGM Grand Garden Arena in Las Vegas. Scott Carr, NBC News Radio.
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0: Republican Congressman from Kentucky Thomas Massey says President Trump's criticisms of him are only boosting fundraising for his campaign ahead of a Republican primary. Trump's been working to replace Massey with Ed Gelrine. Secretary of War Pete Hegseth is set to campaign for Gelrine on Monday.
2: I think that's going to help my fundraising at thomasmassey.com. Every time he tweets about me, it's good for, you know, some money coming in because people don't like that.
0: Massey tells ABC's This Week Trump's insulting posts about him are becoming more desperate. In one, Trump calls Massey the worst and most unreliable Republican congressman in the history of our country.
2: But you can tell that I'm ahead in the polls and they're desperate. That's why they're sending the Secretary of War to my district tomorrow.
0: Massey's one of four Republicans who backed a discharge petition calling for the release of the Epstein files. Three people are dead after a driver hit several pedestrians in Oakland, California late Saturday night. Police say the driver slammed into two cars and pedestrians near an intersection in the city's east side. Three people were found dead on the scene. Among the American artists whose music's being historically preserved now in Washington, D.C. are Taylor Swift and Beyonce.
3: And I'll write your name.
4: The Library of Congress this week inducted 25 selections to the National Recording Registry that are considered culturally, historically, or aesthetically significant. This year's picks include Taylor Swift's 2014 album 1989, Beyoncé's hit Single Ladies Put a Ring on It, and classics like the Charlie Daniels Band,
5: The Devil Went Down to Georgia, He Was Looking for a Soul to Steal,
4: and The Birds. I'm Lisa Taylor.
0: A giant U.S. aircraft carrier that's been on the longest carrier voyage since the Vietnam War has finally returned home from the Middle East. Families of the sailors aboard the USS Gerald R. Ford gathered at Naval Station Norfolk in Virginia Saturday, welcoming them home after a year at sea. Scott Carr, NBC News Radio.
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13: Hey, top of the brand new week to you. A lot to talk about today. What happens if they win? You know, them, the neo-fascists, the Christo-fascists, the Republicans. What happens? Also, why are these preachers anointing a strongman? And why won't Trump drop his Greenland obsession? A weird story in today's New York Times. In the second hour of our program, did you sink money into Trump? Well, watch it vanish. We'll go through the details on that. And has Fox so-called news finally outdone North Korean state television? It's a truly astonishing story. In our third hour, our one and only guest today, Heidi Sigmund Kuda, is going to drop by. The sun, or the suns in this case, S-O-N-S, also rises. You know, what's going on with the Trump family grift? And Ebola spreads while Trump guts the watchtowers, the groups watching for the next pandemic. My daily take over Hartman Report today is titled, What Happens If They Win? And it's a pretty straightforward question. I mean, you know, Trump was in China last week, kissing the butt of President Xi, telling him what a great leader he is. Xi sat silently and didn't respond. Of course, you know, Trump, being an insecure 10-year-old emotionally, figured, well, I'll say something nice about President Xi, and he'll say something nice about me, and that will get repeated in the media, and it'll be a great clip for Fox News, and you know, it'll tell everybody that they should really love me. And Xi didn't take the bait. He didn't do it. But Trump did say something that was truly shocking. And this was on the plane on the way home. He was talking to reporters. And one of them asked about Taiwan, which is formally called, you know, ROC, the Republic of China. Although we don't call it China, it's part of the deal that we cut in, I think it was 1979, when we updated our 1955 treaty with Taiwan. And Trump has been withholding two shipments. An $11 billion shipment and a $14 billion shipment, a total of $25 billion worth of weapons that Taiwan has bought from U.S. defense contractors. But all those, you know, any U.S. defense contractor sales have to go through the executive branch. They have to be approved by the president. Now, this has already been approved by Congress. But, you know, Trump controls the Pentagon, and the Pentagon controls the ability of these defense contractors to sell things overseas. And Trump is withholding, and has been withholding for a year now, withholding this military aid to Taiwan. And when he was asked about that by a reporter, he said that he intends to use military aid to Taiwan as a bargaining chip. In other words, it's something that he could withdraw. It's something he can trade away in exchange for something that presumably he or his sons or his daughter and son-in-law or other grifters associated with Trump want. We don't know what that might be, but basically, you know, he just stabbed our ally in the back. The president of Taiwan came out over the weekend, and she's basically screaming, you know, holy cow, you know, this is wrong, you shouldn't be doing this. But there's a bigger picture here. And the bigger picture here is that this country was founded in a radical idea for its time. It was something that had not been tried in several thousand years. 3,000 years ago, you had a form of democracy Now, they still held slaves. It was a very kind of exclusive form of democracy. And the polis, the deciding body, was selected by what's called sortition, what you and I might call basically like jury duty. You know, luck of the draw, 6,001 people who ran ancient Greece. And that democracy ended with the Thucydides trap, which President Xi referenced. I won't go down that rabbit hole. And then 1,000 years later, you had the Republic of Rome, which was briefly a democracy and then was taken over by, a series of Caesars who basically made themselves, kings for life. But anyhow, we decided to try this again. And in large part, and I lay this out in my book, The Hidden History of American Democracy, which I think is one of the best books I've written. I think you'll find it absolutely astonishing and fascinating. It's a book about how Ben Franklin and Thomas Jefferson and John Adams were friends with Native Americans, negotiated with Native Americans, knew Native Americans, used their iconography, particularly Ben Franklin, in America, and borrowed from the Native Americans, particularly the Iroquois Confederacy, but also others. Borrowed the concepts of democracy as we understand them today. So, they looked back on ancient Greece and Rome, but mostly they got this stuff from the Native Americans. And ever since then, that was 250 years ago, ever since then, the North Star, the Pole Star, the thing around which everything we do revolves has been democracy. This whole idea that we are a democratic republic. We fought the Revolutionary War to establish democracy in the United States. Now, clearly, it was imperfect, like the Roman and Greek democracies. We still held people in slavery. Women were not allowed to vote, just like in Greece and Rome. But it was a start. And then we fought against, and then there was this rise of tyrannical oligarchs in the South that called itself the Confederacy, and they wanted to end democracy in America. We fought to preserve democracy in the Civil War, and we did, and we improved it. We ended slavery. And then 80 years after that, we fought World War II to protect democracy in Europe and in Asia. And we improved democracy here, too, in the years after World War II. Immediately before, 20 years before, women got the vote in the United States. And gradually we've expanded our democracy. Until, of course, Trump. So democracy has always been this core thing. But now we have a president who holds democracy and democratic nations around the world in disdain. I mean, he openly ridicules our democratic allies, and he openly sucks up to and kisses the asses of wealthy, powerful, brutal dictators like Xi and Putin. He gutted USAID, much to the delight of President Xi. He killed off Voice of America, much to the delight of Vladimir Putin. He even tried to overthrow his own democracy on January 6th, and frankly, we'll probably try again. His racist, homophobic, and what he refers to as poorly educated followers are fine with that. They're not big fans of democracy either. And you've got the entire Republican Party now following Trump and embracing Putin and saying, screw you to other democracies and NATO. So what would happen if these guys win? If America just says, okay, that's it, we're no longer going to be allied with NATO, or we're no longer going to be allied with Western Europe and Taiwan and South Korea and Japan and Australia. Instead, we're going to ally ourselves. We're either going to stand alone in the world, America first, America alone, or we're going to ally ourselves with Russia. Trump just yesterday extended the exceptions to Russian sanctions so that Russian ships can continue to carry oil. In fact, one just went through the Straits of Hormuz day before yesterday. So what would happen? Well, we would end up with a world where democracy was even weaker than it is now. Only a minority of countries in the world are democratic. Where labor is powerless. Where the press is controlled. Where religion has been weaponized. Where elections are managed. Where fear keeps people obedient. And where billionaires rule without accountability, which is why you have about 150 billionaire families who are openly supporting Trump. That's the oligarch's endgame. It's why they bought off Sinema and Manchin and Jared Golden and John Fetterman. It's why they're inserting themselves in elections across the nation. It's why the billionaire oligarchs are buying our media. It's why Republicans in Congress keep sending more and more money to ICE. Not to make America great. Not for patriotism. Not for Christianity. Not for freedom. For power. Raw power. For a small handful of morbidly rich men enforced by propaganda, corruption, and violence. Violence committed by the state, like, you know, going after James Comey, soon to be directed against you and me. As well as the violence that the J6ers are willing to provide that Trump is trying to prepay for with his $1.7 billion just in time for this fall's election. Roughly every 80 years, it seems, we have to have this battle to preserve democracy. 1770s, 1860s, 1940s. We're 80 years out now from the end of World War II. And here we are again. Now it's our turn to stand and defend democracy. Yours and mine. It's our turn. Are we up to it? I think so. What say you?
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4: 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I rather exhausted superlative in praise of Tom Hartmann's book, The Prophet's Way, which I rightly called the most important book I've ever read. But now I find the sequel calling for equal praise, since the issue here addresses the whole of our species, and indeed all species.
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2: 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It's called The Tom Hartmann Reader. Tom Hartmann Reader is unlike any of my other books. 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Also, it more clearly identifies the root cause of so many of our social and environmental ills. 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Or what cloudy Germany can teach us about solar energy? 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The Tom Hartmann Reader,

0: Tired of news that protects the powerful? Get reporting with a backbone at the Commonwealth Report. 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True leaders don't benefit themselves. They work to meet our common needs. That's the difference between a bully or a parasite and a true leader. Bullies will pretend to protect us while actually using us to guard their own privilege. 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We can get there together, and we can prosper together. Here's how to start. 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
1: If truth gets buried under them,

0: past the hour. So why are these preachers anointing a strong man? At Trump's taxpayer-funded Rededicate 250 rally on the National Mall, which, by the way, violates the law and the Constitution, noted hustler Franklin Graham called America, quote, morally rotten, completely sick with sin. Probably a reasonable description of Franklin Graham, but according to him, we're sick from transgender people and gay marriage. Not that we're sick because we're building concentration camps. Not that we're sick because Republicans have gutted health care. Not that we're sick and morally rotted because we have a president carpet bombing his way through the Middle East. Then preacher Eric Metaxas, another corrupt so-called Christian, who once compared a Clinton win to Hitler, told the crowd, God spent 2 centuries raising up a great leader to build Trump a $400 million ballroom. Yes, the preacher. God wants the ballroom. A ballroom. Headlined by the Secretary of so-called War, paid for with $100 million of your tax money. These charlatans looked at a corrupt strongman and called him a gift from heaven. They've traded the prophets who spoke truth to kings for a man who jails his critics. That's not faith. That's idolatry with a microphone wrapped in a flag. Meanwhile, why won't Trump drop his Greenland obsession? If you thought Trump forgot about Greenland, think again. The U.S. is deep in quiet talks with Denmark to plant 3 new military bases in southern Greenland. And American negotiators floated making them sovereign U.S. territory, you know, like Guantanamo in Cuba. Not a treaty, not a lease, ownership. This is the same obsession that had Trump threatening tariffs and force against the NATO ally just months ago. And now he's getting much of what he wanted by grinding Denmark down behind closed doors. Greenland's prime minister keeps repeating, we're not for sale. But 57,000 Greenlanders are watching big powers carve up their home for radar stations guarding the North Atlantic and rare earth minerals. When a president treats other nations like a real estate deal, which is absolutely what Trump is doing right now with Greenland. It's like, oh, yeah, hey, look at this. Hey, they got oil. They got rare minerals. They, you know, we could use that. No ally is ever truly safe. It's just, you know, we might as well acknowledge that. Donald Trump is working for Putin. He's doing what Putin wants. He's doing what Russia wants. He's doing what Xi wants in China. Xi wanted us to kill off USAID to make lots more room for his Belt and Road program across the third world. Trump did it. And Elon Musk did it. Putin wanted Trump to kill off the Voice of America so that he, you know, he wouldn't have to deal with, you know, pro-democracy broadcasts in Russian language. Trump killed it off. Carrie Lake went and did it for him. It's amazing. We have a traitor in the White House selling off our country. And now he's going after Greenland the way that Hitler went after the Sudetenland? Really?
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0: So what say you? How do we deal with these things? What's on your mind today? I'll pick up your calls right after.

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1: and
0: of information.
1: And welcome back. 34 minutes here. Past the hour. And what's on your mind today, Mike in Fairfax, Virginia? Hey, Mike, what's up?
2: Hey, Tom. Yeah, I'm retired analyst Mike on Substack. Retired Pentagon Iranian analyst. I think there's not enough emphasis on our ability to deter Iran. Everything that Trump and his administration says, Iran, if they ever get a nuclear weapon, they're going to immediately use it. That is so totally wrong. One, they'll never have a chance to get a nuclear weapon. Israel will never give them a chance. They will hit Iran long before they could ever get anything assembled. But we have the ability to deter them, and they should understand that so they don't get any advantage by really having a nuclear program.
1: Yeah, mutually assured destruction has prevented anything for, like, what, 90 years now? 80 years?
2: Yeah. Yes. Since 1949, when the Soviets exploded their bomb, we didn't do a preemptive strike against the Soviet Union because of the Soviet conventional forces that could have taken over all of Europe. So we chose, mutual assured destruction, or at first mass retaliation. We would hit them 10 times harder than they could hit us.
1: Right.
2: And after they got parity, then it was mutual assured destruction. Here, it's kind of ridiculous. One Iranian bomb does not destroy the world, but we can easily kill 50 million Iranians by destroying every Iranian city.
1: Yeah.
2: So they are not suicidal. And that's why we can make an agreement with them. They've made agreements in the past. They made agreements with Iraq. They made agreements with the United States, when we occupied Iraq.
1: Mm-hmm.
2: And of course, Obama's agreement.
1: Yeah.
2: And we have much better leverage now than we ever had with Obama, because we have bombed them, and we have buried the enriched uranium.
1: Yeah.
2: So basically, we have very good leverage. We can just have a better inspection regime. We didn't have challenge inspections. We should have challenge inspections. If they don't give us access to the facility, we have the leverage to bomb it.
1: Yeah.
2: So I think we have much, much better chance now than ever before. And I don't know what we're waiting for, except this crazy idea that Iran is insane and they can't be deterred.
1: Well, the problem we have right now is that Trump can't figure out a way to end this that saves face for him. And, as long as it looks like he lost, he's not going to do it. And he's willing to basically blow up the world for this. There was an interesting piece in the Financial Times this morning essentially saying the same thing you are, Mike. Saying, even if Iran had a nuclear weapon, I mean, Pakistan has nuclear weapons, India has nuclear weapons, Israel has nuclear weapons. Nobody's using nuclear weapons because everybody knows that for the first person who pushes the button is gonna get wiped out. And so, it is a fool's errand. Mike, I got to move along, but excellent point. Thank you so much for making it, Joe in Oklahoma City, Oklahoma. Hey, Joe, what's on your mind today?
3: Hey, Tom, how are you doing? I think earlier you were trying to think of the Logan Act, and yes, the entire Trump family has been violating that federal law for ever since he's gotten back in.
1: Well, even before
3: the last call,
1: in his last term he did.
3: I'm sorry?
1: Too. In his last term he was too.
3: Yeah, like, even Eric over there with Orban trying to cut deals.
1: Yep.
3: I mean, it's the whole presidency is a giant lawless exercise. And, that thing on the religious, satellite hands up in the air, it was just idolatry on steroids and quite disgusting, because they kept talking about bringing back American values. And I kept thinking, the entire administration that does nothing but lie? Where's lying?
1: Well, the American values they want to bring back are the values of misogyny and frankly, slavery, which is still alive and well in the United States, by the way, just under color of law. It is still legal under the 13th Amendment to hold people in slavery as long as they've been convicted of a crime, and which we do, particularly in the South, with these work camps.
3: Yeah, no mention of poverty or how, because we've got 10, maybe 10 students that are transgender. that are involved with college sports. That's a fact. And then we have 19 million kids that go to bed hungry. Where's your priority, Christians?
1: Yeah, and I'd be surprised if there were even 10, by the way.
3: Yeah, at most. But I did want to mention I caught Gavin Newsom on Bloomberg a couple of 3 weeks ago, and the interviewer asked him, do you support the billionaire tax in California? And he goes, oh, no, because they'll leave the state.
1: Right.
3: And I thought, well, I could see that maybe being a consideration. And then the interviewer said, so you would support it on a national level? Oh, no. I thought, okay. Yeah. I bet that made the DNC smile.
1: Well, here's what's going on, Joe. Gavin knows that under the current rules, which were established by five corrupt Republicans on the Supreme Court with Citizens United and, you know, a couple of decisions before that, under the current rules, he's going to need billionaires to run for president. And the billionaires that he's close to, the California billionaires, the tech billionaires, you know, that have so far at least tacitly supported him, don't want to pay this tax. I mean, these guys are suffering from the mental illness of hoarding syndrome. And, you know, going from being worth $150 billion to only being worth $142 billion is just intolerable to them.
3: Yeah, but I will say we can't turn the country around until we get someone that's willing to do what a Bernie Sanders did.
1: Agreed.
3: Which was grassroots source without the billionaire influence, then you do better. The last one I was going to tell you was Chris Coons of Delaware.
1: Mm-hmm.
3: I noticed he had put an amendment up to the SAVE Act, which, you know, all these amendments might make it more passable, right? So he put an amendment up that would be a carve-out for rural areas. And I thought, why would Chris, knowing rural people, some of the most less informed people out there tend to vote overwhelmingly against their own economic interests for Republicans, why would Chris Coons put an amendment that would do a carve-out for them to help them avoid the SAVE Act requirements when Delaware is one of the states with the least rural communities?
1: Yeah.
3: So we've got to watch who's trying to help us and who's actually not working in our best interest.
1: It would be interesting to know what Coons' rationale was for that and what the nature of that carve-out is.
3: Yeah. How about a carve-out for, I don't know, where there's voting lines that are 2.5 to 3 hours, 8 hours long.
1: Yeah.
3: You know, yeah. I didn't understand it.
1: That's one of the oldest voter suppression things in the book, you know. And it's amazing how the media every year treats it like, oh, look, isn't it wonderful? These people are willing to stand in line for 8 hours, rather than saying, holy cow, look at how Georgia has rigged the election system so that if you're in a black neighborhood, you have to wait in line for 9 hours, but if you're in a white neighborhood, you can vote in 15 minutes. Because I lived in Georgia for 11 years, and I can tell you, it never took me more than 15 minutes to vote.
3: And if I added one last thing on, I have two choices here. One is you know, Trump and his wife, his first wife that's now buried on one of his golf courses, suddenly died. You know, they went to St. Petersburg, Russia, in 1987.
1: Yeah.
3: Yes. That was the first year Trump started talking about being president, czar of America. And if you look at the Nicholas Ballroom in Russia in St. Petersburg.
1: It's identical.
3: And look at it's ridiculous. And they have a reflecting pool because they have these yellow walls that go around it that cast the old Soviet flag yellow in the pool. Hmm. And I think he's getting these, and they have an arch. Yeah. I think he's really trying to recreate that magic moment where you're, God, if I could just own it all.
1: I think you're right, Joe. And by the way, that ballroom in St. Petersburg is actually a throne room. Literally, it's from Tsar Nicholas's time. And he would sit on the throne at the very end of the room. In fact, the throne is still there, and although the room is used for other functions. And I think Trump is probably thinking of this as his throne room. And also, let me add that there is a ballroom in Washington, D.C., which is actually bigger than the one that Trump is talking about. It was built by one of the late 19th century oligarchs, and it's now owned by the federal government. Forgive me for not recalling the name of it, but there is, and it's only a mile from the White House, and it's a very, very secure facility. It's entirely federally. There's literally no need for this. But, you know, Trump had to tear down the East Wing because, you know, he just is trying to prove that he's bigger than the law. Joe, thank you. Well said. Don in Pittsburgh, Kansas. Hey, Don, what's up?
4: Hi, Tom. Well, you know, it's certainly the election that's coming up will be the last one that's really where we'll have the greatest chance of winning by an election than we will have in the future if we don't win. We don't win 2026, we are in really serious trouble.
1: That's the end of the Republic, in my opinion, or at least the end of a small D Democratic Republic.
4: Yeah. Well, yeah, have you ever read any stuff by Ken Klippenstein?
1: Oh, yeah, I subscribe to his newsletter. He's, you know, he also writes for the Midas Touch guys.
4: Yeah, okay. Well, yeah, you know, I've seen him in both. You know, I mean, he did an interesting series over the last few months about Sebastian Gorka.
1: Mm-hmm.
4: You know, and I mean, Sebastian Gorka, that's the sort of internal policy that they really want to enforce is Sebastian Gorka type stuff. And I don't know, what are things going on with the buying warehouses? I mean, you know, it's a lot of resistance, but nonetheless, they're managing to buy some warehouses, mm-hmm. and they're still hiring people for ICE. And ICE, in my opinion, they're the Brownsters. They're the
1: This is the Schutzstaffel.
4: You know, well, more of the, I call more the Sturmabteilung, you know.
1: Yeah. Yeah, actually, you're probably right. Yeah, I think down the road, Trump wants to convert them into the Schutzstaffel, but it's more the SA than the SS. You're right.
4: And they might get trimmed just like the SA did, you know, with the Night of the Long Knife and all that.
1: And Ernst Röhm was killed,
4: Because there's, they don't all like each other over there in the right wing.
1: Yeah, there
4: but
1: you go.
4: But we are in such incredible. People need to go out and do whatever you can.
1: Just make sure everybody you know is registered to vote. And if you live in a red state where they are purged, they're going to purge millions of people. You know, I mean, you know, tens of millions of people. If you live in a red state, double check your voter registration every single month. Don, thank you for that.
4: I live in a red state, but we have a Democrat for our county clerk here. We have an interesting
1: Good
4: power.
1: Thank you, Don.
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1: 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Stay with us.

0: One of the most important features of the American experiment is often overlooked. This nation began as a rebellion against monarchy and the doctrine of divine right. And the founders codified that by creating a secular constitution. No religious tests, no state religion, and a clear separation between church and state. They understood the dangers of combining religion and government and designed a system to prevent it. But that system requires ongoing attention. Recent events have highlighted how that boundary can be tested, how religion and government can begin to intersect in ways that raise constitutional concerns. And those intersections don't remain isolated. They influence policy, rights, and the broader direction of the country. 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
3: Hey, Tom Hartman here. In my new book, Threshold, The Crisis of Western Culture, I'm looking at the deteriorating state of our planet, where the dynamics of environmental, economic, and population change are boiling over the limits within which society can function. I'll be busting the myths and ideologies of religious fundamentalism, capitalism run amok, male domination and hierarchy, and militarism that are draining our world of its natural and human resources and engendering the suffering of millions for the benefit of a few. Threshold examines cultures that have thrived from the mother city of Corral, Peru to modern Denmark, and targets five areas of policy, national, religious, economic, corporate, and environmental, for specific and immediate reform. Radical in scope and boldness, but simple in its common sense logic, my book Threshold illustrates the mistakes we have made as a culture, as a country, and as individuals, and provides the inspiration and motivation that you're looking for to build a better, more sustainable world for all. It's available in fine bookstores everywhere. Threshold.
0: Hey friends, Tom Hartman here to tell you about my brand new book. It's called The Tom Hartman Reader. Tom Hartman Reader is unlike any of my other books. It's a collection of my best and most revealing writings that I think you need to know. Tom Hartman Reader covers everything from my fierce commitment to Jeffersonian democracy to my steadfast opposition to the corporatization of America. Also, it more clearly identifies the root cause of so many of our social and environmental ills. The Tom Hartman Reader will give you essential information and explore solutions to questions like, how do we keep our schools from treating children like assembly line products?

0: Hey, thanks so much for sharing our program and for reaching out to our stations and sponsors and letting them know that you're listening. It really means a lot to us.
1: 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Welcome back. Picking up your calls here, Kevin in Miami, Florida. Hey, Kevin, what's up?
2: Hey, Tom. Everything is good. Listen, I'm calling. Well, let me start off by saying I've been listening to you since Air America days, so you're one of my favorites. And... but
1: okay.
2: Well, let me ask you the question. The question of the day was, what will they do? And you just said it. It'll be on the commercial. Probably 2025. They already said what they're going to do, and they're doing it. So that's what will happen if they win. They will continue to push all of this crap through, which takes me to my beef with you, because on Friday you had some Republican calling in, talking about some kind of, you know, both side-isms, and ask you a question, and for the life of me, I can't remember. It was Friday, but your response was shocking to me, because you basically said, I don't know. And I'm like, listen, all we have to say now is, and I'm a black man, obviously, they're freaking taking us back to the Confederacy. That's what their attempt is.
1: Yeah.
2: And there's nothing more important than that. There's nothing to me
1: and
2: my family and my friends is that. I don't give a freak about the ballroom and none of that stuff. But as long as white people, the ones that support Trump, and some ignorant black folks, who I got a couple of friends who I don't even speak to anymore because of it, because they supported him. Now they are regretting it now, but they couldn't see it at the time. But until they can get their minds off of racism and favoritism for being white and look at what's actually going on, then they can stop voting against their own interests. But right now, all Trump has to do is talk about other people, you know, strange people, somebody they don't like, and they'll vote for them. And they have been proven that. So I just hope enough people stand up this time.
1: I agree with you, Kevin. I don't recall, you know, apparently you don't recall specifically what I said that you object to, but... and so I can't respond to it without knowing specifically. But your analysis is 100% accurate. You know, the main reason I think that the majority of white people who support Trump do support Trump is because they're racists or they're homophobes or both. You know, they tend to, you know, go together.
2: Yeah.
1: And you know, and they're loving the whole ICE thing because, hey, you know, get rid of the brown people, make America white again. I mean, that's the subtext to make America great again. It always was, by the way. The America First movement back in the 30s was a Nazi movement, an openly Nazi movement. That recruited heavily from the Klan. So, yeah, absolutely.
2: So, all right, so I feel better.
1: Thanks a lot, Kevin. Good talking to you.
2: Take care.
1: Michael in Bronx, New York. Hey, Michael, what's on your mind today?
3: Hey, Tom, good buddy. Just let's recap. I believe the last time I spoke with you was about the Supreme Court and the gerrymandering ruling and the double standard.
1: Yeah.
3: And it seems like the message is, good for GOP, but not for thee.
1: You know what was amazing, Michael? Did you see the piece, I think it's in the Washington Post over the weekend, where they said, maybe in the New York Times, where they said that if you had fair maps, you know, non-gerrymandered maps, we would once again have black districts in America. In other words, we would once again have black legislators, just like we do now. And of course, the Supreme Court decision is going to do away with the last black Republicans are leaving the House of Representatives this year, and they're going to

0: out, you know, as many of the Democrats. And I'm reading this going, why don't you just point out that without the fair maps, that what the Republicans are doing is a racial gerrymander because it's doing away with black districts. And if fair maps would give us black districts, then obviously this is a racial gerrymander and it's illegal.
1: I heard something about that. And then that's the, their argument is that, well, there is no more racism, so we don't need it anymore.
0: Yeah, John Roberts.
1: And then that's when I said, if there's no more racism, why the hell is it that you're coming up with this law, this plan, this and that?
0: This map.
1: It's always affecting the people of color and targeting them.
0: Yep.
1: And then if you can't see that, go back and explain why the hell is it that your favorite president is going to put on social media an AI thing of former President Obama and First Lady Michelle Obama dressed as apes.
0: Yeah, exactly. And Trump was busted back in the 70s for refusing to rent low-income housing to black people, and we could go on and on and on. His attacking black women reporters in particular. Michael, thank you. Spot on. We'll be right back.
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0: True leaders do not benefit themselves, but work to meet our common needs. I mean, that's the difference between a bully and a parasite and a true leader. Bullies will pretend to protect us while actually using us to guard their own privilege. But they can be stopped. Every refusal to submit, each expose of exploitation, moves us closer to a future where true leadership prevails and the old methods of domination lose their power. We can get there together and prosper together. Here's how to start. You got to read The Bully's Book, Bullies, Parasites, and Slaves by George Koch. 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
5: NBC News Radio, I'm Scott Carr. Former FBI Director James Comey, who faces federal charges after posting a collection of seashells, says he has complete faith in the judicial system.
6: The genius of our founders, it's the only leg of our three-leg stool that is still standing in the U.S. government, but it's standing tall and straight.
5: Comey faces federal charges after posting a photo of seashells reading 8647, which federal prosecutors claim was a threat against President Trump. Comey tells NBC's Meet the Press he did not threaten the president with the post.
6: I'm not just not guilty. I am innocent, and so let's go.
5: Comey declined to comment on the specifics of the case. Comey is set to be arraigned June 30th. President Trump is warning Iran the clock is ticking, posting on social media Sunday morning, Tehran better get moving regarding a peace deal or there won't be anything left of them. Trump's latest threat coming after he rejected Iran's response to a White House peace proposal he called totally unacceptable. The Mountain Home Air Force Base in Idaho is locked down after a mid-air collision of two military fighter jets during an air show. Videos online show the jets colliding, spinning toward the ground and crashing. Reports say four crew members were able to safely eject from their aircraft. No casualties were reported on the ground. NFL fans have finally been spared of a seemingly never-ending off-season storyline. ESPN's reporting Aaron Rodgers is signing a one-year contract with the Pittsburgh Steelers. The deal includes a base salary of around $22 million. The 61st Academy of Country Music Awards ceremony is underway. Megan Maroney is this year's most nominated artist with 9, followed by Miranda Lambert with 8, and Ella Langley and Lainey Wilson with 7 apiece. The ceremony is being hosted by Shania Twain from the MGM Grand Garden Arena in Las Vegas. Scott Carr, NBC News Radio.
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5: Republican Congressman from Kentucky Thomas Massie says President Trump's criticisms of him are only boosting fundraising for his campaign ahead of a Republican primary. Trump's been working to replace Massie with Ed Gelrine. Secretary of War Pete Hegseth is set to campaign for Gelrine on Monday.
8: I think that's going to help my fundraising at thomasmassie.com. Every time he tweets about me, it's good for, you know, some money coming in because people don't like that.
5: Massie tells ABC's This Week Trump's insulting posts about him are becoming more desperate. In one, Trump calls Massie the worst and most unreliable Republican congressman in the history of our country.
8: But you can tell that I'm ahead in the polls and they're desperate. That's why they're sending the Secretary of War to my district tomorrow.
5: Massie's one of four Republicans who backed a discharge petition calling for the release of the Epstein files. Three people are dead after a driver hit several pedestrians in Oakland, California late Saturday night. Police say the driver slammed into two cars and pedestrians near an intersection in the city's east side. Three people were found dead on the scene. Among the American artists whose music's being historically preserved now in Washington, D.C. are Taylor Swift and Beyonce.
9: And I'll write your name.
10: The Library of Congress this week inducted 25 selections to the National Recording Registry that are considered culturally, historically, or aesthetically significant. This year's picks include Taylor Swift's 2014 album 1989, Beyoncé's hit Single Ladies Put a Ring on It, and classics like the Charlie Daniels Band,
11: The Devil Went Down to Georgia, He Was Looking for a Soul to Steal,
10: and The Byrds. I'm Lisa Taylor.
5: A giant U.S. aircraft carrier that's been on the longest carrier voyage since the Vietnam War has finally returned home from the Middle East. Families of the sailors aboard the USS Gerald R. Ford gathered at Naval Station Norfolk in Virginia Saturday, welcoming them home after a year at sea. Scott Carr, NBC News Radio.
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14: Psst. Hey, you. Yeah, you. Do you know where you are?
12: 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You're listening to KCAA Loma Linda, your CNBC news station. So expect the unexpected.

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1: Hey, welcome to the second hour of our program. So did you sink money into Trump? Watch it vanish. Imagine a loyal MAGA voter who bet on Trump three times. This is a thought experiment, right? He bought $1,000 of Trump media stock, $1,000 more at the Trump meme coin, and he put $500 down on the golden Trump phones for Christmas gifts. Total faith invested, $2,500. Total value today, $140. That's a 94% loss. The Trump stock cratered from $94 to under $9. The coin collapsed from $45 to $2. And the phones, they never shipped and there's no refund. 5 centuries ago, Martin Luther, the guy who, you know, behind the Protestant Reformation, his 99 theses on the door at the Wittenberg Castle, he wrote that God gives riches, quote, to such gross asses, end quote. And nothing good comes out of it. Martin Luther was right. Trump's true believers handed him their savings, and he handed them ashes. I mean, the grift always runs the same way, right? From his casinos to his church coin, to his university, to his wines, to his vodka, to his airline, to his casinos. He runs up huge bills. He has lots and lots of people do work for him. Billions of dollars worth of work he refuses to pay. He screws them with the bankruptcies. He wins, they lose. It's just that simple. That's Donald Trump's entire business model, and now that's the business model that his grifter kids are following. But wait, there's more. Taj Mahal Casino filed for bankruptcy after drowning in debt while workers, contractors, and small investors got burned. The Trump Plaza Casino collapsed financially, leaving Atlantic City workers and retirees paying the price. Trump Castle Casino, another bankruptcy tied to reckless borrowing and unpaid obligations, and I would add, in all probability, a whole lot of money laundering. Trump Hotels and Casinos Resorts, publicly traded company that imploded, wiping out shareholder value while Trump and his executives walked away rich. Trump Entertainment Resorts, repeated bankruptcies that devastated investors, but protected Trump personally. Trump's so-called university shut down after fraud lawsuits accused it of scamming ordinary Americans who were just chasing financial success. Trump Airlines, failed venture that burned through money and collapsed within a few years. Trump Vodka, hyped as luxury branding, then disappeared after poor sales and losses. Trump Steaks, heavily promoted, quickly failed and vanished from stores. Trump Mortgage, promised to dominate housing finance, collapsed almost immediately. GoTrump.com travel site, launched with fanfare, failed within months. Trump Magazine, folded after weak sales and declining interest. The Trump Shuttle Airline, defaulted on massive debt, failed spectacularly. Trump Ice Bottled Water, another branded product that quietly was abandoned. The Trump Network, a multi-level marketing venture accused of exploiting working-class sellers chasing wealth. Truth Social, Trump Media, the stock plunged from euphoric heights, crushing the small investors who bought into the hype. The Trump Meme Coin collapsed in value after speculative mania, leaving loyal supporters holding near worthless little digital tokens. Trump phones promoted aggressively, delayed or undelivered for many buyers, with refund complaints piling up right now. Atlanta City contractors and small businesses, many claimed they were stiffed or underpaid after Trump casino failures. Thousands of workers tied to Trump businesses, layoffs, unpaid overtime disputes, pension losses following multiple bankruptcies. I mean, this is the Trump business plan. This is it. This is what Trump does. This is how he does it. You know, promise the moon. He's a grifter. It's the Music Man all over again, right? It's the good-looking, charming grifter comes to town and just charms the money out of people and then walks away with it. It is literally the story of Trump's life. He was once asked what his favorite book was. He said, P.T. Barnum's The Art of Money Making. When I read that, I went out and bought the book and read it. It's actually not a bad book. It's kind of a self-help book, but, you know, this is what Trump is all about. Trump is all about the grift. He's all about figuring out how can he extract the maximum amount of money from the maximum number of people. And I'm telling you, Abe Lincoln nailed this, right? We are getting close to the end of this grift. People are waking up to it. Lincoln famously said, you can fool some of the people all of the time, and you can fool all of the people some of the time. And Trump has been making money on those two assumptions. But Lincoln said, you can't fool all of the people all the time. And that is the lesson that Republicans and Donald Trump are learning right now. Has Fox so-called news finally outdone North Korean state television? And finally, the comedy portion of our program. Fox host Maria Bartiromo opened her Sunday show by crowning herself one of the nation's, and this is a verbatim quote from what she said of herself, that she was one of the nation's, quote, leading critical journalists. Excuse me. I'm laughing. Critical journalism, she explained, means the Russian investigation was fake. Biden's mind was a Democratic plot. One reporter watched and said, move over, North Korean state TV. Another said, she's basically reading Q drops on the air now. But here's the joke that isn't funny. State television always thinks it's the brave truth teller. You know, the anchor in Pyongyang probably believes it too. And when the propagandist starts pinning medals on herself for courage, you're not watching news anymore. You're watching the regime applaud its own echo. Laugh if you want, but the midterms are coming. And ask yourself, who owns the megaphone? It looks like a couple of Australian billionaires. But that's where we're at, and that's where we're going. The Australian billionaires, the Ellisons, the American billionaires, well, the Nepo baby, David Ellison, buying up the TV networks. Oh, boy, isn't it nice having a billionaire daddy? Because we can't have these progressive messages on the air. Oh, my God. Which is why it's so important to please support independent media, like however you're hearing or watching this program.
0: This is the Tom Hartman Program.
1: It's just about 14 minutes past the hour. I'll be back with your calls. What's on your mind right now?

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1: The American middle class is on its deathbed. 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
1: The American middle class is on its deathbed. 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

0: 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It's beautiful. 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So welcome back. 20 minutes past the hour. What's on your mind today? Don in Chicago. Hey, Don, what's up?
1: Yeah, Tom. First off, I want to say that we all have fallen short. We all are sinners. Jesus said to repent. And I advise all your listeners to read the Bible all the way from Genesis to Revelation, and you'll know what the Father and Jesus, what he wants you to do and what he don't want you to do. Okay, I'm not evangelicals. Evangelicals is the modern day Pharisees, Sadducees, and scribes. They are the ones that knew who Jesus was, but the money and the power what the Romans was giving them, that's why they did, and that's what the evangelical preachers preachers is today. I got three other quick points. I remember one time a guy called in the Rush Limbaugh show, and he, you know how they screen or whatever. So when he got on the air, Rush started talking about Hillary Clinton. Bah, bah, bah, bah, bah, bah. So the guy said, "Rush, listen, man, I don't want to hear about Hillary Clinton. I want to hear about my Social Security and my Medicare." Mm-hmm. The second point is, if you remember when George Bush and Dick Cheney went attacked Iraq, okay, the French said they wasn't going in with them because it was a legal war. All the followers, you know what they did? They said, "We're going to start boycotting all these restaurants that sell French fries."
0: My third thing is
1: when that pandemic with COVID came, all the people on Fox News, Trump and all them, they was talking about it was a hoax, right? Mm-hmm. We know all the people that died that didn't get the vaccination or whatever, but Trump and the people from Fox News, they all got vaccinations or whatever, and they yep. said Trump was at a rally, and he had told his listeners that, I mean his followers, that he had got the vaccination, and they booed him.
0: That's
1: and
0: right.
1: One other quick thing, that healthcare, what Obama passed, Mitt Romney started that first. Obama mm-hmm. got it from him.
0: Yeah, he did it in Massachusetts, called RomneyCare, and he did it thinking that he would run for president on it, and he tried to. It didn't work out all that well. Don, excellent points all. Thank you. John in Kansas City, Missouri. Hey, John, what's on your mind today?
2: What's on my mind is the new prime minister of Hungary, Peter Magyar.
0: Yeah, Magyar is how it's pronounced. Yeah.
2: Thank you. And I look at what he's doing right now to overturn the state-run media that Orban has set up for his during his time in office, mm-hmm. and also what he taught Trump, because what Viktor Orban was teaching Trump is what we see in Project 2025 today. He's using the same playbook as Orban with this state-run media, attack academia, attack the justice system, attack his political opponents. Yep. And I've been following everything that's going on in Hungary recently because I'm looking at his plans, and even found out his statement that Magar put out on how he plans to free the press in Hungary, mm-hmm. and ban, you know, and get rid of these of the press corps that Orban has set up.
3: Yep.
2: Even to the point that prior to the election, they weren't giving Magar any airtime over state-run media.
3: That's right.
2: So now that he's taken over these same media corporations, you can look it up yourself, they've basically fallen hand over fist trying to appease him. But from what I've read, he's sticking to breaking up. And I look at this that as a harbinger of what could be done to the state-run media that we have here, i.e. Fox News, Newsmax, CBS, and all these people who paid homage to Trump, you know, to get favor.
3: I agree. This should be the foundation of, you know, Project 2028, you know, or Project 2029, exactly. I guess.
2: Exactly. So I really want to follow to see how this turns out, because look at what has happened since he has taken over. Hungary has given back Ukraine the money that was stolen by Orban. They're opening up relations for everything that Orban was blocking during his term. I think this is really going to affect the Russia-Ukraine war, because even Europe is the EU has opened up the funds that they need to defend themselves. Yep. All this within 2 weeks.
3: Yep.
2: All this within 2 weeks. So I would love when you have your gentleman on, your war correspondent from Ukraine, because he's more closer than I am, to see what's going on there in this 2 weeks since Orban was defeated. Mm. I think, to me, this is the... If this person pans out, Mr. Magar, if he pans out, this, like you said, should be what we use, you know, to push back on what we have experienced under the Trump administration with, from everything from late-night comedians. I'm really pissed off at the legacy media for those that capitulated and paid his lawsuits.
3: Yeah.
2: I think they should be broken up. CBS and all these big mergers that they paid money to Trump to get these mergers, the first thing I would do was break every
3: once this final deal goes through, this Nepo baby, David Ellison, you know, born with a silver spoon in his mouth, will own TikTok, CBS, CNN, HBO, Discovery Channel, Black Entertainment Network, Cartoon Network, Comedy Central, DC Studios, Fandango, Miramax, MTV, Nickelodeon, Paramount, Pluto TV, Showtime, TBS, The CW, TNT, Warner Brothers, and more. I mean, that's oligarchy.
2: Exactly.
3: That's
2: and you know something, and that's right. To me, that's frightening. And that's what Orban set up for 16 years.
3: Yeah.
2: He paid off, or, you know, gave his favors to the, you know, to the media. They're those that will push his policy.
3: Yep.
2: So,
3: yeah, I've been talking about it for a decade.
2: I look forward to hearing him.
3: Yeah. Yeah, I was in Hungary the summer that Orban gave his first speech that brought him to power. It was the summer that the East German wall came down. It was an amazing time. John, I got to run, but thank you. Your analysis is 100% accurate and spot on, and thank you so much for doing so. Thank you. We'll be right back.
4: 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Call 202-808-9925.
3: So J.P. Morgan says we're going to spend $170 billion more on fuel. Amazing. Because of Trump's war in Iran. Stick around. We'll be back with more. Peter Galluli is the CEO of the wellness company, changing healthcare, starting with the medical emergency kit. This is not a first aid kit. It comes stocked with prescription medication to treat dozens of common and serious illnesses. No more waiting to see your doc sitting in a crowded ER or emergency care or the pharmacy. Your prescriptions are in your emergency medical kit. Peter, welcome to the program. Tell us about this.
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0: 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Picking up your calls here, Alfredo in Mountain View, California. Hey, Alfredo, what's on your mind today?
1: Yeah, hi, Tom. I hope you're feeling better.
0: I am, much better. Thank you.
1: That's good. Yeah. Another quote from P.T. Barnum. There is a sucker born every minute.
0: Yep. Which is why Trump loved his book, right?
1: Yeah. Anyway, my concern is this, Tom. I believe it was the governor of Louisiana who suspended the elections there.
0: Yes.
1: While they were in progress.
0: That's correct. My concern is Jeff Landry.
1: Yeah, correct. So my concern is, what if this happens all over these red states on November? So that was my question. Thanks, Tom.
0: Well, that's the big concern, Alfredo, and I share that concern. And the possibility, see, the House of Representatives, the Constitution says that the members of the House will decide who they admit and who they don't. And they can refuse to seat people just based on, you know, whatever. They don't even need a rationalization, although the rationalization they'd use is that they think that there was election fraud or something. So it's entirely possible that Republicans will try. I don't think they'll succeed, but that they will try to not seat enough Democrats to take a majority in the House of Representatives next January, assuming that, you know, Democrats win a majority, which is increasingly looking like a safe assumption, even with all this gerrymandering. So we'll see how it all plays out. I think I suspect also some of the gerrymandering is going to backfire on the Republicans because they're taking, you know, super safe districts. Say, you know, a district that Trump won by 12 points and diluting it down to Trump 6 points by moving 6 of those points, you know, those Trump voters into a blue district to try to flip it red. But if you've got a wave election that beats that 6 points, then, you know, both districts go blue. So we'll see. We'll see how it shakes out. But I guarantee you, they've got dirty tricks up their sleeves. They're talking now about having a federal inspection of our voting rolls to decide who should and who shouldn't vote. It's going to get ugly. I mean, it's already pretty damn ugly. I wrote a whole book about this called The Hidden History of the War on Voting, and it's just gotten worse since then. Brian in Tacoma. Hey, Brian, what's up?
2: Yeah, in regards to Trump's building, such like reflecting pool, arch, you know, ballroom, whatever. I think, of course, it's going to be important for our nation to heal and cathartic to tear that stuff down and to have no remaining images of the man who tried to destroy our country, hopefully, not did destroy, but specifically the ballroom, the White House, the bunker, whatever, the medical facilities, that will be a severe national security threat. The government doesn't know who's doing it. It's Trump's contractors. I won't spoiler, but I don't know if anybody's seen Designated Survivor with Kiefer Sutherland, but yeah. That building, if Trump is in charge, which he is, President Buttigieg should never set foot in that building. It's a danger to him, for instance.
0: Well, that's an interesting cut.
2: Well, again, I don't want to spoiler, although the show's been out for 15 years or whatever, so I don't know. There's probably a statute of limitation on spoiling TV shows, but basically the builders are corrupt. And that's how the plot of Designated Survivor, carries out. To believe that Donald Trump, that there's no listening devices in there, that there's no compromised video, that there's no explosives, or there's no backup plan for Trump and his minions, I you could not convince me that that's certain. Now, I'm not saying I know that that's happened, but no one could tell me, and I would believe for certainly that Donald Trump didn't corrupt that process for later use.
0: Makes perfect sense.
2: Not in a million years.
0: It makes perfect sense.
2: Yeah.
0: You should be writing novels. This is actually what we're living through.
2: Yeah, it's a TV show, though. I didn't even make up that idea. I just realized that was the plot of Designated Survivor.
0: Yeah, I watched the first little bit of it. I never got to the end where it was the corrupt builders, apparently, from what you're saying. I get it.
2: Also, we've had way more than 14 soldiers killed in this war. Everything Trump does is a lie, but there's no way.
0: I think that effort, where we lost a whole bunch of planes over there and we had to go rescue that one pilot, I think that was an attempt to get the uranium back that failed far more spectacularly than Jimmy Carter failed, and they are covering that thing up as tight. They're keeping that as tight as they possibly can. I'm surprised the Iranians haven't busted that wide open.
2: I don't even think there was a pilot. What pilot? What's his name? Big heroic rescue. How come we haven't paraded him out?
0: I think it was an effort to try to recover the uranium, and they failed, and they don't want to admit it. I'm with you. Brian, thank you for the call. Leonard in Oxford, North Carolina. Hey, Leonard, what's on your mind today?
3: Hello, Tom. Going back to picking up where Rick, the caller, he was being specific about the voter stuff, the racial gerrymandering and whatnot. I mean, I was trying to get to say a few things to Roe Friday before I asked the question, but it's like all these distractions, but nobody has stood up to say, okay, I'm drawing a line in the sand. And when is somebody going to stand up? Who do you see that's got the chance to run for the Democratic nomination this coming round? I mean,
0: you're talking in 3 years, in 2028.
3: Yeah, coming up. Who do you have?
0: Who's pretty much signaling that they're going to run. You got Andy Beshear. You got Pete Buttigieg. You got Gavin Newsom. JB Pritzker's making noises like this. Wouldn't surprise me to see the governor of Pennsylvania, Josh Shapiro.
3: Yeah, it's the ones that want to be, but I don't think the ones that should be. But some of those should be. But we don't
0: talk
3: have
0: about AOC, which
3: we
0: would
3: don't
0: be
3: have.
0: Really
3: we don't have much of a supply line to get to that point. We're not standing in the gap to stopping Trump. Nobody stood up and said, "Look, that's enough. We're going to prosecute him." I mean,
0: We haven't had the power to do that. Although I have been disappointed that more state attorneys general have not taken him on.
3: This is true. But speak truth to power, we'll get the votes.
0: Yeah, there you go. Well said, hopefully. Leonard. Thank you. Jose in Las Cruces, New Mexico. Hey, Jose, what's up?
4: Hey, Tom. First, I want to thank you for all your work all of you through these years and introducing us to Bernie Sanders.
0: Oh, thank you.
4: Who should have been president.
0: Yeah, he should have been.
4: Anyway.
0: It'd be a very different country right now if he were.
4: It sure would have been. Anyway, I was calling about boycotting, and I was thinking specifically of boycotting the NFL, the NCAA football, the World Cup, NASCAR, and the World Wrestling Federation.
0: Here's the problem with all that, Jose, is that sports fans are typically less well-educated about what's going on in the world politically than the average person.
4: Well, I think that by depriving them of their football and all that, they'll have to be asking, why is this happening?
0: Yeah.
4: why are these people upset?
0: The one thing I do see as a possibility, Jose, is that you're going to see as these southern states, as these former Confederate states, basically get rid of all their black representatives in Congress, that you're going to see universities based in those states and possibly pro football teams and baseball teams and basketball teams based in those states, that you're going to see black athletes just saying, no, I'm not going to go there. I'm not going to play for Florida. I'm not going to play for Alabama. I won't play for Louisiana. It's going to take a couple of, you know, people who are willing to stand up and take all the abuse for it. And, you know, the track record of people surviving that kind of abuse is kind of slim. Who is the guy who was, you know, they went after him for taking the knee? Colin Kaepernick, right. Yeah, it's going to take, you know, that level of courage. But I think it's a possibility. I really do. So we'll see.
4: I think it'll work.
0: Yeah.
4: You know, we should try it.
0: Jose, thanks for the call. Good talking to you. But you know, a boycott driven from the level of the fans, that's going to be a hell of a challenge. We'll be right back with more of your calls. Stick around. It's the Tom Hartman Program, the place where despair is not an option. We'll be right back.
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0: Up and you win the water cooler wars. I'll be right back with you folks.

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4: Hey, Tom Harbin here. In my new book, Threshold, The Crisis of Western Culture, I'm looking at the deteriorating state of our planet, where the dynamics of environmental, economic, and population change are boiling over the limits within which society can function. I'll be busting the myths and ideologies of religious fundamentalism, capitalism run amok, male domination and hierarchy, and militarism that are draining our world of its natural and human resources and engendering the suffering of millions for the benefit of a few. Threshold examines cultures that have thrived from the mother city of Corral, Peru to modern Denmark, and targets 5 areas of policy, national, religious, economic, corporate, and environmental, for specific and immediate reform. Radical in scope and boldness, but simple in its common sense logic, my book Threshold illustrates the mistakes we have made as a culture, as a country, and as individuals, and provides the inspiration and motivation that you're looking for to build a better, more sustainable world for all. It's available in fine bookstores everywhere. Threshold.
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0: 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It really means a lot to us.
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0: received by the registrar of voters, mm-hmm. and then we get another one letting us know that our vote has officially been counted.
1: Wow.
0: And I just think that's, I mean, how much better can you get?
1: Yep.
0: You know? But anyway, I kind of want to piggyback on the previous caller and also the caller from Florida about these detention centers.
1: Mm-hmm.
0: Like the caller in Florida bringing up how they're trying to eliminate black voters,
1: mm-hmm.
0: black representation. So when I was telling Mateo, I'm not a conspiracy theorist, but when I look at these detention centers, I'm thinking to myself, they are way too big for just who they are, say that they're targeting
1: right. For
0: these illegal immigrants. And I agree. I believe that there are going to be additional people that they have already planned, you know, through Project 2025.
1: Trump issued an executive order identifying people like you and me as potential domestic terrorists. I mean, this is in writing. You know, his presidential memorandum number 7, read it, it's mind-boggling. If you do not support traditional American values, if you do not support Christianity, you are a potential domestic terrorist. Well, it doesn't say whiteness, but that's implicit. Yeah. Absolutely.
0: Yes. Now, isn't all of this, I'm not real sure, but how does, the Powell memo is very important in this whole project.
1: It started the whole thing rolling, yeah.
0: It's like the playbook,
1: yep. You
0: know? So if people have not been paying attention, you know, they started, as soon as Trump got in office, as well as, you know, pardoning everyone, but he focused on eliminating the black colleges, DEI, anything having to do with anyone who is not white.
1: Yep.
0: Now, even if you're white, now if you're a woman, you're going to be in trouble, because if you're a childbearing age, who knows what they have planned for you? You know what I mean? It's just so scary. And if people, this has been going on out in public view. If Democrats have not been paying attention and do not have their own Project 2025 playbook,
1: the problem is
0: you know what I mean?
1: The problem is that the Democratic Party is pretty much split 50-50 between the 104 members of the Congressional Progressive Caucus who think that Project 2025 should be raise the minimum wage to $25, institute a free national health care system, make college free for everyone, and start taxing the billionaires at 90% like it was before Reagan. And then on the other hand, you've got the Josh Gottheimers and Jared Goldens of the world, the John Fettermans, the on-the-take Democrats, who are saying, no. Well, maybe we can, you know, add a little bit to food stamps or something, but no new programs. We can't expand these programs. We've got to stay as, you know, as tight and penurious as we, and it's really a tragedy. But what I am seeing, though, Lorraine, is that just over the last 10 or 15 years, we have seen, and by the way, you can thank Bernie Sanders and Alexandria Ocasio-Cortez for an awful lot of this. You're seeing the Democratic Party waking up. You're seeing Democrats realizing that this radical stuff that Bernie was talking about is no more radical than the stuff Lyndon Johnson and Franklin Roosevelt talked about. That the radical stuff was Bill Clinton and Barack Obama embracing neoliberalism and incrementalism and Republican solutions to major problems, you know, like Obamacare, which was originally, a Heritage Foundation plan. And that it's time for the Democratic Party to go back to its roots, to go back to a genuinely progressive party. And by the way, the Republican Party was there once, too. You had Teddy Roosevelt and William Howard Taft, who were progressives.
0: Yeah. Yeah, and it's common sense, people.
1: Yep.
0: It's common sense. And if people are not going to wake up, you know, Democrats, it seems like they're afraid. It seems like
1: it's not that they're afraid. It's that half of them are bought off. And that's the work
0: that we, as
1: the Democratic electorate, we have to do. That's why we have to vote in the primaries. We're having primary elections here in Portland. And a lot

0: people just ignore the primaries. Louise and I sat down with the voter guide, and we went through and we said, okay, every progressive who's on the ballot is going to get our vote. And anybody who doesn't clearly identify themselves as a progressive is not going to get our vote. That's it in the primaries.
1: Yeah. And you're not joining the modern, you know, train, then get off.
0: We have to transform the party. We've got to take over the Democratic Party. You're right. Lorraine, thank you. Yep. On the other side of the break, Heidi Sigmund-Kuda is going to drop by. She's got some thoughts on the Trump crime family, shall we say. Stick around. It's going to get interesting.
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0: One of the most important features of the American experiment is often overlooked. This nation began as a rebellion against monarchy and the doctrine of divine right. And the founders codified that by creating a secular constitution. No religious tests, no state religion, and a clear separation between church and state. They understood the dangers of combining religion and government and designed a system to prevent it. But that system requires ongoing attention. Recent events have highlighted how that boundary can be tested, how religion and government can begin to intersect in ways that raise constitutional concerns. And those intersections don't remain isolated. They influence policy, rights, and the broader direction of the country. 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
5: NBC News Radio, I'm Scott Carr. Former FBI Director James Comey, who faces federal charges after posting a collection of seashells, says he has complete faith in the judicial system.
6: The genius of our founders, it's the only leg of our three-leg stool that is still standing in the U.S. government, but it's standing tall and straight.
5: Comey faces federal charges after posting a photo of seashells reading 8647, which federal prosecutors claim was a threat against President Trump. Comey tells NBC's Meet the Press he did not threaten the president with the post.
6: I'm not just not guilty. I am innocent, and so let's go.
5: Comey declined to comment on the specifics of the case. Comey is set to be arraigned June 30th. President Trump is warning Iran the clock is ticking, posting on social media Sunday morning, Tehran better get moving regarding a peace deal or there won't be anything left of them. Trump's latest threat coming after he rejected Iran's response to a White House peace proposal he called totally unacceptable. The Mountain Home Air Force Base in Idaho is locked down after a mid-air collision of two military fighter jets during an air show. Videos online show the jets colliding, spinning toward the ground and crashing. Reports say four crew members were able to safely eject from their aircraft. No casualties were reported on the ground. NFL fans have finally been spared of a seemingly never-ending off-season storyline. ESPN's reporting Aaron Rodgers is signing a one-year contract with the Pittsburgh Steelers. The deal includes a base salary of around $22 million. The 61st Academy of Country Music Awards ceremony is underway. Megan Maroney is this year's most nominated artist with 9, followed by Miranda Lambert with 8, and Ella Langley and Lainey Wilson with 7 apiece. The ceremony is being hosted by Shania Twain from the MGM Grand Garden Arena in Las Vegas. Scott Carr, NBC News Radio.
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5: Republican Congressman from Kentucky Thomas Massie says President Trump's criticisms of him are only boosting fundraising for his campaign ahead of a Republican primary. Trump's been working to replace Massie with Ed Gelrein. Secretary of War Pete Hegseth is set to campaign for Gelrein on Monday.
8: I think that's going to help my fundraising at thomasmassie.com. Every time he tweets about me, it's good for, you know, some money coming in because people don't like that.
5: Massie tells ABC's This Week Trump's insulting posts about him are becoming more desperate. In one, Trump calls Massie the worst and most unreliable Republican congressman in the history of our country.
8: But you can tell that I'm ahead in the polls and they're desperate. That's why they're sending the Secretary of War to my district tomorrow.
5: Massey's one of 4 Republicans who backed a discharge petition calling for the release of the Epstein files. 3 people are dead after a driver hit several pedestrians in Oakland, California late Saturday night. Police say the driver slammed into 2 cars and pedestrians near an intersection in the city's east side. 3 people were found dead on the scene. Among the American artists whose music's being historically preserved now in Washington, D.C. are Taylor Swift and Beyonce.
9: And I'll write your name.
10: The Library of Congress this week inducted 25 selections to the National Recording Registry that are considered culturally, historically, or aesthetically significant. This year's picks include Taylor Swift's 2014 album 1989, Beyoncé's hit Single Ladies Put a Ring on It, and classics like the Charlie Daniels Band,
11: The Devil Went Down to Georgia, He Was Looking for a Soul to Steal,
10: and The Byrds. I'm Lisa Taylor.
5: A giant U.S. aircraft carrier that's been on the longest carrier voyage since the Vietnam War has finally returned home from the Middle East. Families of the sailors aboard the USS Gerald R. Ford gathered at Naval Station Norfolk in Virginia Saturday, welcoming them home after a year at sea. Scott Carr, NBC News Radio.
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13: 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Ceremonies start at 10 a.m. There'll be a flyover, and Desert Lawn Funeral Home and Memorial Park will provide free In-N-Out burgers after the ceremony. 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
12: 10:50 a.m. Don't forget that number. 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
14: Thanks. Thank you, Tom.
0: So you have been writing, you've just been knocking this stuff out of the park over on your newsletter. Everybody needs to get to BettyDangerous.com and sign. It's free. But this piece, The Suns Also Rises, as in the offspring of this orange thing in the White House.
14: Yes, exactly.
0: Tell me about
14: I was trying to come up with a clever title to talk about how Trump's sons are behaving as the offspring of dictators often do, where they enrich themselves. And so, of course, citing Hemingway, a little nod to Hemingway there. But I think what's going on from my point of view is that, as we've talked about previously, Trump treats every day like a new episode in a reality show, and he does at least three awful things a day. And that's so we lose the plot, so we don't see that this giant kleptocracy is being built as he is demolishing every democratic institution and democratic norm. So since the election of 2024, Don Jr.'s wealth went from $50 million to $300 million, and Eric is now worth about $400 million. And how they are doing that is through war profiteering, crypto. And Tom, you probably recall that we found out that Trump came into the 2016 presidency when he was installed back in 2016. He came in broke. There was the myth of him being this fabulous billionaire, but those of us who are investigative reporters knew him to be, you know, bankrupt, knew him to not pay employees. You know, we knew him to kind of front pyramid schemes and Ponzi schemes. But now he's a real billionaire because he is building a giant kleptocracy. And what I wanted to do, because I never want to leave readers feeling like they can't do anything about this stuff, is I showed what happened to the children of dictators through history. None of it's nice. So just a little hopeful note there. But if you, have any interest in how they are doing this, it is incredible. The amount of war profiteering, the amount of, they're getting military contracts. And of course, you know about the digital grift, the family fronting a Trump phone and then bilking people and not delivering. So none of this is new, but it is shocking at how high the levels that this is occurring on. It's like something we've never seen before.
0: Yeah, I call them Uday and Kuse.
14: there you go.
0: Because that, I think the analogy is actually pretty perfect, because Uday and Kuse ran an awful lot of the businesses that the Iraqi government owned, that their father Saddam Hussein oversaw, and they were both just punks. Give us a couple of examples of how how Uday and Kuse are making out.
14: Well, Uday and Kuse, as you know, lost their lives in a 4-hour military shootout. So, how they're doing it, I'll give you a few bullet points, and then if there's time, I'll tell you a couple of unhappy endings for the children of dictators. Mm-hmm. But the war profiteering they're doing is they have a robotics startup backed by Eric Trump's foundation. That got a $24 million, contract with the Marine Corps. So then you have drone investments. Both Don Jr. and Eric Trump invested in a drone startup, and they are competing for contracts under the Pentagon worth $1.1 billion in what's called a drone dominance initiative. They have mining interests. They've been meeting with officials and leaders from other countries to do deals, and lawmakers like Elizabeth Warren are calling it corruption in plain sight. In a congressional report titled Trump Crypto and a New Age of Corruption, they show that the crypto holdings alone that the family is now enriching themselves are worth up to $11.6 billion. So this is nothing small, but if we can get to the part of how these stories end, usually nothing nice. Mm-hmm. You had with the former president of Ukraine's son had to flee to Moscow again. You know, before he did, they're bilking and bilking the country for billions. You had Benito Mussolini's son-in-law, who was sort of a dictator by proxy, who dies through assassination. You have one after the other of African leaders whose sons then become the dictator proxies, who also meet an unhappy ending. And interestingly, a number of the autocrats currently, including, I think it was Milosevic's, he did 20 years in prison. One of Idi Amin's children also did time in prison. And of course, a number of them flee to Moscow. And that is the future that I see if law holds out. And what I always advise people to do is believe in and back international law. There are things happening in Europe that could actually have an impact on what's happening in America.
0: Amen. Very, very well said. We're talking with Heidi Kuda, also known as Betty Dangerous. Betty B-E-T-T-E, BettyDangerous.com is her website. Another piece that you wrote that just blew my mind was Jailer in Chief. You'd been reading the Gulag Archipelago. I can never pronounce that word. You know,
14: archipelago, and it took me a long time, too.
0: So tell us about the analogies or the metaphor, or whatever the appropriate word is here, that you drew from all this, from this reading.
14: Oh, that's so, you know, it's so funny. I write in such volume, I'm like, which one was Jailer in Chief? And now, of course, I remember. So I am working my way through Gulag Archipelago, which is the book written by Solzhenitsyn, another name that's hard to pronounce. First published in 1972 or 1973 in Paris. And I am reading that book, as painful as it is, because it's the book that actually brought down the Soviet Empire. Its publication made it very difficult for the intellectuals who wanted to believe in the promise of communism to look away from the reality. And the reality is that there were forced labor camps throughout Russia, where even if you hadn't committed a crime, you could get thrown into what we know as the Gulag and then become basically a prisoner, forced to do labor. And it's an incredible, sprawling story. And he tells the story of hundreds of people. But as I was reading it, he gets to the part of the qualities that define those who were put in charge of these forced labor camps. And it was kind of like one of those gut punch moments, like a stop the presses moment, because here are the qualities that are required to be a jailer. And I thought to myself, gee, who does this sound like? This sounds like Donald Trump. So arrogance, stupidity, smugness, autocracy and auto-tyranny, a really great word, greed and money-grubbing, malice and cruelty, and they could possess no decency. If there was a flicker of decency, they got rid of you. So I looked at that and I thought, Trump is our jailer in chief. And wow, not only that, he's building the camps to prove it.
0: Did you see where Hegseth, Whiskey Pete, is off to Kentucky to campaign against Thomas Massie? And now the Republicans are talking about, hey, he could be the guy who replaces Trump in 2028.
14: Well, you know, because these are media creatures and because Trump, you know, dazzled people on NBC. I mean, when did we have a president who was under contract with NBC? Oh, yeah, back in 2016. So it's not surprising, but I do hope. You know, everywhere I go, I feel like I walk into a web of disinformation. People are being micro-targeted with all kinds of disinformation. But I do hope that people will take a look at Hegseth and see beyond what he is. I see him as a weekend anchor who has to keep the cameras on him at all times by pretending to be somebody in Top Gun or whatever awful things that they can do. I do hope people see beyond it, because we don't need these media creatures. They are put there to destroy every institution in America. And I want to believe that America is better than that. I have to hope and pray that it's better than that.
0: Yeah, and then there was a piece you published over on BylineSupplement.com titled Hot Type, Justice Keeps Happening, Russian Aggression Tribunal Gains Momentum. Give us a quick summary of that, Heidi. We've got about 2 minutes here before we hit a hard break.
14: Okay, if I don't look at my notes and remind myself of which piece I'm doing. Okay, that piece is very important.
0: 24 countries have officially joined the expanded partial agreement.
14: I got this one. Yeah. Guess what? 36 countries now have signed on to this, as well as the EU. And what this is, they're filling a gap. The ICC, the International Criminal Court, which is prosecuting Duterte right now, the former president of the Philippines, for crimes that were just like Trump was doing in the Caribbean. There's an inability for them to actually, it's a nuance and it doesn't even matter. So 36 countries have now signed on to form their own special tribunal to basically prosecute Putin and other leaders from Russia for the war crimes that they are committing in Ukraine. So it's a really big deal. It's one of those things that always gets obscured by the headlines, but it's very important to know that international law still has a heartbeat. And I'm very excited because in the time I did that report, like a week ago, another 11 countries and the EU signed on to pursue this.
0: Do you think that they'll ever redirect their attention to Donald Trump or the people around
14: him? Well,
0: that
14: is my hope. That is my hope, because if you look at what they're prosecuting Duterte for, remember that Donald Trump called him up and said, hey, great job that you're doing on your drug wars. Mm-hmm. What he was basically saying is great job executing 70,000 people extrajudiciously. And basically now 500 victims from the Philippines are going to be at The Hague, telling their stories. And their stories will mirror what Donald Trump is doing in America. So absolutely. Yeah. I never take my eye off international law or solutions. I think it's very important that we see where things are working.
0: Yeah, and not just Trump, but Hegseth and Bondi all of these enablers, all of these people around him who just said, yes, I'll sell my soul for some power and access to wealth. It's just amazing. Heidi Sigmund-Kuda, Betty Dangerous, B-E-T-T-E, dangerous.com is the website. If you haven't gone over there and signed up yet, do so. It's free. It's amazing. Heidi, thanks so much for dropping by. It's always great talking to you.
14: Thanks, Tom.
0: I always learn something. It's 18 minutes past the hour. Back with more of the news of the day. Ebola spreads while Trump guts the watchtowers. And your calls right after this.
2: This is the Tom Hartman Program.
0: And now Trump wants $1.776 billion to give to his goons, his J6 goons, really? 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
19: 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I rather exhausted superlative in praise of Tom Hartman's book, The Prophet's Way, which I rightly called the most important book I've ever read. But now I find the sequel calling for equal praise, since the issue here addresses the whole of our species, and indeed all species.
18: The Last Hours of Ancient Sunlight, The Fate of the World and What We Can Do Before It's Too Late by Tom Hartman, in bookstores everywhere.
3: 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It's called The Tom Hartman Reader. Tom Hartman Reader is unlike any of my other books. It's a collection of my best and most revealing writings that I think you need to know. Tom Hartman Reader covers everything from my fierce commitment to Jeffersonian democracy to my steadfast opposition to the corporatization of America. Also, it more clearly identifies the root causes of so many of our social and environmental ills. The Tom Hartman Reader will give you essential information and explore solutions to questions like, how do we keep our schools from treating children like assembly line products? 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Or what cloudy Germany can teach us about solar energy? 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Inspiration, insight, and action. The Tom Hartman Reader,

0: Tired of spin and billionaire-backed news? 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Democracy belongs to you. True leaders don't use their position in government to benefit themselves, but work to meet our common needs. That's the difference between a bully or a parasite and a true leader. Bullies will pretend to protect us while actually using us to guard their own privilege. But they can be stopped. Every refusal to submit, each expose of exploitation moves us closer to a future where true leadership prevails and the old methods of domination lose their power. We can get there together and prosper together. Here's how you start. You got to read the book Bullies, Parasites, and Slaves by George Koch. 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The book is Bullies, Parasites, and Slaves by George Koch. 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Welcome back. 24 minutes past the hour. And Ebola spreads while Trump guts the watchtowers. The World Health Organization just declared a global emergency over an Ebola outbreak in Congo and Uganda. At least 80 people are dead, hundreds of suspected cases. It reached two capital cities before anyone caught it. And that delay is the whole story. This particular strain of Ebola has no approved vaccine or cure. The previous one that hit so badly in Zaire, 3 years ago, I think, we developed a vaccine that's 90% effective. This variation, no vaccine. And Donald Trump and Elon Musk, the richest man in the world who set out to kill some of the poorest people in the world, dismantled USAID, which has led to hundreds of thousands of deaths. They pulled us out of the World Health Organization. They killed the spillover programs that watched for exactly this spill, pandemic spilling over into the public. One public health expert said plainly before this administration, quote, USAID would have been on the ground were it not for Trump and Musk. Field teams went home. Lab samples went unprocessed. A virus burned through undetected for 3 weeks because DOGE took an axe to the early warning system, all to have more money left over to give tax cuts to billionaires like Elon Musk and Donald Trump. So when the next pandemic reaches Portland or Pittsburgh, remember who tore down the watchtowers to save a buck and give that buck to the right-wing billionaires? I don't get it. I just don't get it. I mean, Jason Hong, the guy who is the CEO of NVIDIA, the big chip maker, was asked if he opposed this 5% one-time tax on billionaire assets that California is talking about doing. And here's a guy who's a multi-billionaire, right? And he was like, no, it's okay with me. I mean, if you got a couple hundred billion dollars and you lose 5%, it's like, okay, you lost a couple billion dollars. So what? I don't get it. After you've got your first billion, hell, after you've got your first $100 million, how much more do you need? The psychology of these people, you've got, any of these people, Zuckerberg, Musk, Bezos, could literally end world hunger, could end hunger in the United States, could send everybody in America, any kid who wants to college for, and yet, no, they're focused on trying to bust unions.
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0: Gary from Georgia used to call all the time and say, greed has no heart. Gary is so right. So what say you? I'll pick up your calls right after this.

0: True leaders do not benefit themselves, but work to meet our common needs. I mean, that's the difference between a bully and a parasite and a true leader. Bullies will pretend to protect us while actually using us to guard their own privilege. But they can be stopped. Every refusal to submit, each expose of exploitation, moves us closer to a future where true leadership prevails and the old methods of domination lose their power. We can get there together and prosper together. Here's how to start. You got to read The Bully's Book, Bullies, Parasites, and Slaves by George Koch. 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
3: 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It completely changed the way I look at the ocean.
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0: 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It's called The Tom Hartman Reader. Tom Hartman Reader is unlike any of my other books. It's a collection of my best and most revealing writings that I think you need to know. Tom Hartman Reader covers everything from my first commitment to Jeffersonian democracy to my steadfast opposition to the corporatization of America. Also, it more clearly identifies the root cause of so many of our social and environmental ills. 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Or what cloudy Germany can teach us about solar energy? 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Inspiration, insight, and action. The Tom Hartman Reader.
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0: 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One of the most important features of the American experiment is often overlooked. This nation began as a rebellion against monarchy and the doctrine of divine right. And the founders codified that by creating a secular constitution, no religious tests, no state religion, and a clear separation between church and state. They understood the dangers of combining religion and government and designed a system to prevent it. But that system requires ongoing attention. Recent events have highlighted how that boundary can be tested, how religion and government can begin to intersect in ways that raise constitutional concerns. And those intersections don't remain isolated. They influence policy, rights, and the broader direction of the country. 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Welcome back. Picking up your calls here, Bill in Clifton, New Jersey. Hey, Bill, what's up?
1: Yeah, I mean, it sounds like an obvious point. I don't know why I don't understand this. Why they allowed redistricting in the middle of the census? It should be confined to within 1 year of when the census is taken and left at that for 10 years.
0: It's what the Constitution says, although it doesn't put a box on it. It simply says that's the minimum.
1: Mm-hmm. Well, can we do put a box on it without having to make an amendment?
0: Yeah, I think you could probably pass a law. It would be challenged by the states at the Supreme Court as being a 10th Amendment infringement on their rights. But, it might survive that challenge. I don't know.
1: I see. And my final question is, on the Supreme Court, why does the Chief Justice always filled with a new person instead of moving someone up or having seniority or something like that?
0: Oh, it's not always a new person. Sometimes the people are moved into the Chief Justice position.
1: Oh, I see. Okay, well, it just didn't make sense to me when they put Roberts on. He was like the youngest person and... he didn't have the most experience on the Supreme Court.
0: So. No, but he had been in Reagan's Justice Department. He was well known. He was a reliable right winger. He had the requisite gravitas. Mm-hmm. I mean, he was
1: right.
0: From George W. Bush's point of view, he was the right guy, and I understand why.
1: And he did. Mm-hmm. And he did the Brooks Brothers riot. Down in Florida.
0: Yeah. Yeah. Yeah. He helped George become president. Him and Brett Kavanaugh and Amy Coney Barrett and there was one other who was involved in the Brooks Brothers riot. Yep.
1: Don't know.
0: Yeah, amazing stuff. Bill, thank you. Spot on. Uh-huh. George in Cripple Creek, Virginia. Hey, George, what are you reading in the Russian newspapers these days?
2: Oh, this is from Pravda on Friday, right? Russian Foreign Minister Lavrov is complaining that Germany is leading the promotion of Nazism in Europe. He's claiming that Germany is providing logistical and diplomatic support for Ukraine, which has a complete ban on the use of Russian language in all aspects of society. It's promoting a cult of Nazi collaborators. He claims Zelensky has been chosen by Berlin as the new Führer, because Zelensky promotes hatred and derives tremendous pleasure in the revival of Nazi practices. And he's claiming that, Zelensky is banning the use of the Russian language in all aspects of, Eastern Ukrainian culture, etc., because Eastern Ukrainian is composed of mainly Russian ethnic speakers. And it's interesting because, under the old Tsarist Empire, prior to World War II, Eastern Ukraine was part of the Tsarist Empire, and the Russians conducted an extensive campaign to eradicate the use of the Ukrainian language and culture, newspapers, universities, etc. So he's basically accusing, Zelensky of doing the same thing the Russians did prior to World War I.
0: Right. Yeah, the old Stalinist or Leninist or whatever it was.
2: Yeah, Stalin and Lenin continue that policy.
0: Yeah, yeah, it's remarkable. And of course, you know, Putin's whole shtick all along, and the reason that he had to invade Ukraine to start out with is because they're Nazis, don't you know?
2: He wanted to suppress the revival of Nazism in Ukraine, and he cited as an example, the Azov Battalion was a paramilitary organization that was incorporated in the Ukrainian military, and he claims that the Azov Battalion used Nazi iconography in its patches and doctrine, etc.
0: Mm-hmm. Yeah, well, and there's this little, as always, there's this little tiny germ of truth in that there was this one Ukrainian battalion that was Nazi infected. But to go beyond that is, you know, that's like saying that America's a Nazi country because, you know, we have America First rallies, you know, or because, people bring Nazi flags to Trump rallies. I mean, swastikas.
2: Oh. One other interesting, you mentioned Alexander Solzhenitsyn, right?
0: Mm-hmm. Heidi did, yeah.
2: And, during World War II, he was an artillery officer in the Red Army, right? In a letter to a friend, he criticized Stalin's incompetent leadership during the first months of the Operation Barbarossa, when the Soviet Union was completely unprepared, and the Nazis achieved such tremendous success during the first several months. And his letter was leaked to the NKVD, the People's Commissariat of Internal Affairs, and he was sentenced to 10 years in the Gulag.
0: Wow. I didn't know that.
2: His first novel, One Day in the Life of Ivan Denisovich, was based on his experiences in the Gulag.
0: Right, right. Yeah, I knew that he had been through the Gulag. I did not know the backstory. That's remarkable. That's remarkable.
2: Yeah, you don't criticize Stalin. You're dead or you're in the Gulag.
0: Yeah, well, and it's that way now with Putin. I mean, you know.
2: Exactly,
0: student, mentor.
2: And a quick historical note, Gulag in Russian is the Glavnaya Upravlenia Lagery, the chief directorate for corrective labor camps.
0: Interesting.
2: Hey, yeah. Corrective labor, most of them died. Yeah. They were worked to death.
0: Yeah, yeah.
2: So Solzhenitsyn was lucky he survived 10 years there.
0: Yeah, he really was. And what a genius. I mean, you know, the guy, his writing.
2: Exactly, right. Yeah, I read some of his novels in Russian, like August 1914, etc., etc.
0: Mm. Wow.
2: Brilliant author.
0: Must be amazing to be so fluent that you can read a novel in a foreign language. I got my German to the point where I could almost do that at one point, but it's long gone now.
2: Yeah, I can still, that's why I read Pravda and Vesti every day, to keep up my working knowledge of the Russian language.
0: Yeah. Yeah.
2: The Army taught it to me, so I want to keep it alive.
0: Well, you're doing a fine job, George, and I appreciate you sharing your observations and readings with us on this program.
2: Well, you keep up the good work, Tom, and you're sitting out on the deck today enjoying the good weather and listening to you on Sirius XM.
0: Great. Well, thank you kindly, George. Good talking to you, and I look forward to our next conversation.
2: Same here.
0: Thank you. Andrew in Redlands, California. Hey, Andrew, thanks for listening to KPFK. What's up?
3: Yeah, hey, Tom. Yeah, KPFK Pacifica Radio. Everyone should tune in.
0: Yep. A
3: couple of points, if I can get them in. First of all, I think I'd like to see, I'm hoping we get some progressive Democratic women running for president in the next round, such as Elizabeth Warren, AOC, Pramila Jayapal, et cetera, et cetera.
0: Yeah, I think the person who has the most probability of success in that area is AOC. What's her name? Elizabeth Warren is pushing 70. So that's going to give people pause. And Pramila Jayapal is, well, I was going to say she's only in the House, but that's true of AOC as well. So, you know, maybe. I don't know. You know, it's very rare. I mean, I think that John Quincy Adams is the only guy who went from the House to the White House.
3: All right. Well, tomorrow's every day is a new day.
0: Yeah,
3: anyway, second point. Regarding the wealth tax in California, billionaire tax, the only billionaire, as far as I know, in the race, Tom Steyer, who I support, even though I'm a Green Party member, Tom Steyer is the only person who supports the wealth tax.
0: Yeah.
3: So I go for him. I think he'd be a great person.
0: You know, what blew my mind was when Ro Khanna endorsed him. I mean, I have a lot of faith in Ro Khanna as you know, not just a man of high integrity and you know, insight, but also as a very canny, savvy politician. And his endorsing Tom Steyer goes a long way with me. I'm not endorsing anybody in the California race. I don't live there. I don't know all the details. And you know, Eric Swalwell dropping out really did open that race up. I mean, he was the guy everybody, you know, he was the guy to beat. So it's interesting. We'll see how this all shakes out. Andrew, thanks for the call. Nice to hear from you. 15 minutes before the hour. I'll be back with more of your calls in just a second. Stay with us.
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0: Whiskey Pete's out there campaigning against Thomas Massie. Wouldn't he make a great replacement for Donald Trump? Shudder.

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0: Hey, thanks so much for sharing our program and for reaching out to our stations and sponsors and letting them know that you're listening. It really means a lot to us.
1: 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And welcome back. Picking up your calls here, Hills in Ventura. Hey, Hills, what's on your mind today?
2: Hey, Tom, how's it going? I'm glad they shut down cars for kids for corruption, for one thing, but that's beside the point.
0: Oh, really?
2: I wanted to ask
0: you. Their little jingle is the worst earworm ever.
2: it's dastardly, but they found out it was totally corrupt. They lied about what their finances were.
0: That's unfortunate.
2: Yeah, but and then you bring up kids' charities and how we shouldn't even need them, but in any case, I wanted to ask if you think my personal boycott list is worthwhile. I've just added CBS to it because of this Barry Weiss.

0: Apple, but it wouldn't surprise me if CBS does. If you're watching it on an over-the-air TV station, unless you have a Nielsen box in your house, there's no way for them to know whether you're watching it or not. And it's not just CBS. I mean, it's Paramount, you know, which is, and, you know, half the good shows, it seems, on Amazon Prime and whatnot are Paramount shows. And that's now, you know, owned by Nepo Baby as well. So it's tough.
1: It's terrible.
0: Well, I'm not opposed to boycotts, and I try to avoid, you know, using companies that I consider toxic whenever possible. But I really think that the focus of our attention should be getting inside the Democratic Party, taking it over, pushing progressive candidates, and getting money out of politics. Because these companies would not have this power, and they frankly are, so many of them are in just naked violation of the Sherman Antitrust Act, of 1891, the Clayton Antitrust Act of 1927, the 1956 Antitrust Act. They're in just naked violation of these laws because Reagan suspended enforcement of those laws in 1983. The solution to this is not economic. The solution to this is political. We can use economics to make a point, and we can live the way that we want to live, you know, so that we feel good about our, you know, our lives and our decisions. But, I think that showing up at a Democratic Party meeting, volunteering to help out, finding good progressive candidates and throwing 10 bucks their way is going to have 100 times more impact than not watching CBS anymore, frankly.
1: I appreciate that.
0: Yeah. Good talking to you, Hills. Thanks for the call. Gary in Monroe, Georgia. Hey, Gary, your ears were burning earlier. Oh, Gary, your phone is breaking up. I'm going to have to put you on hold here. And Mateo, he's on line 5. And if you can figure out what's going on there. Tom in Pittsburgh, Pennsylvania. Hey, Tom, what's up?
2: Hey, Tom, how you doing?
0: Good.
2: Hey, listen, let me start out by saying you're a national treasure. I've been following you and listening to you, and I get your reports all the time since the beginning. What you've been around for 25 years, bud. But anyway, the one thing that I think you're barking up the wrong tree, you keep talking about the morbidly rich, okay? The morbidly rich, that is just a symptom of the morbidly stupid who allow the morbidly rich to manipulate them. I'm telling you right now, Tom, I'm about your age. Okay, I've been around a long time. Yeah. I'm retired now, and I've worked with these people. It's hard to have an intelligent conversation with them. It is sad. It is sad. But all I can say is, why do we allow, not me or you, but why do the populace allow the morbidly rich to take advantage of them and to manipulate them, including Fox News propaganda? Because they're morbidly stupid, that's why. And I know it's insulting to say that, and the media, general media, won't want to say it because they're going to insult their viewers, whatever. But that, my friend,
0: I think that's probably true for a small percentage of Republican voters, Tom. Not an inconsequential, maybe 20-30%. But I think the larger issue is the one that you identified with the Murdoch billionaire family. You know, the morbidly, the propagandists.
2: Why are they susceptible to that? Why are they susceptible?
0: Well, because they're human beings.
2: Being brainwashed.
0: We're all vulnerable to that. And Roger Ailes really was a genius. I mean, he figured out how to use tribalism to build a following for a news
2: network. You know what he figured out, Tom? He figured out how to monetize and weaponize stupidity.
0: And hate. I'll go along with that, Tom. Tom, nice to hear from you. Thank you for the call. And thank you for being with us today. We'll be back tomorrow, same time, same place. In the meantime, don't forget, democracy is not a spectator sport. It requires all of us, and that includes you. So get out there, get active, tag. You're it. We got a lot of work to do between now and November. And after that, have a great afternoon. Be good to yourself and the folks around you. Stay safe. I will catch up with you tomorrow.

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5: Without my father, John Vukovic, there would be no Tahibo Tea Club. My father was diagnosed with colon cancer that had spread to the pancreas in 1998 at the age of 66. He started receiving treatment at the Houston Medical Center, but because the size of the tumor on my father's pancreas was the size of a half a brick, I was told there wasn't anything they could do with my father and that I needed to put my father's affairs in order since he had about 2 months to live. So I started planning a funeral. I called friends and family and told them that if they wanted to see Dad, they only had a couple of months, and they might want to come and do so now. One of the families came and brought Tahibo Tea with them. They said Tahibo Tea helped heal their brother from cancer. I looked at them as if they were Martians. I mean, my dad was being treated at the Houston Medical Center, the biggest medical center in the world, bigger than Boston. 4 hospitals right beside each other and 50 medical buildings besides those, and no one was saying anything other than plan a funeral, and these people were telling me that the tea was going to help my dad. Well, in any event, I was polite to them since they came to pay their respects, and after they left, I cooked up the tea, and to my dad's credit, he figured, what the heck? If he had 2 months to live, what's the difference? He's drinking water, he's drinking tea. He has to drink something anyway. So he started drinking the tea, and 2 months later, when they put him on a CAT scan machine, they thought the machine was broken because they couldn't find the tumor that used to be the size of a half a brick. The hospital said since he already drank the contrast dye, they'd phoned the hospital next door, and he could walk over, and they'd take a picture so he doesn't have to come back and do it again once their machine is fixed the next week. So my father walked next door to the hospital, and they took a picture, and they couldn't find any cancer either. My father passed recently at the age of 93. As I was calling friends and family to let them know, one of my friends said he had a really good run. I told that to another friend, and he said he had a really good run. He had a bonus of a half a lifetime, 27 extra years by drinking Tahibo tea, living healthy and cancer-free, dying of natural causes, and he's the only man I know that's had 2 funerals planned for him. So the tea has certainly been a blessing in my family's life, and God willing, our tea will have the same benefits for you, your family and friends, as it has for mine and so many others. Not a week goes by that someone doesn't call in with a truly miraculous recovery. Bone cancer, brain cancer, breast cancer, prostate cancer, leukemia, diabetes, you name it. And not a day goes by that someone doesn't call in with some sort of a success, whether it's just beating toenail fungus. Well, toenail fungus may not be imminently life-threatening, but if you have it, you don't like it. I'd like to tell you about another case about a man from Chicago. In 2009, he was diagnosed with brain cancer, specifically lymphoma of the brain. They immediately started chemo and radiation therapy treatments, but his cancer kept getting progressively worse. The chemo and radiation were not working for him. Not only that, they were making him sicker by the day because they're not easy treatments. By January 2010, he was literally on his deathbed. A friend of his who had heard about the tea called us and said, go ahead and send the tea to Chicago, even though it's probably too late for him. But the tea doesn't cost very much, so it's certainly worth a try. So we sent the tea, and we didn't hear from anyone until about 5 months later. This lady from Texas calls to order the tea. We asked her how she heard about the tea, and she says, my husband and I are originally from Chicago. About 5 months ago, we were visiting. Our good friend Nick was dying from brain cancer. He was in such bad shape, my husband and I thought he'd pass away that week, so we might as well stay in Chicago for the funeral. Nick got the tea about that time, and he started drinking it, and he started getting a little bit stronger. My husband and I went back to Texas figuring, okay, we'll come back in a couple of months when he does pass for the funeral. And now, 5 months later, Nick is visiting us. He looks better than my husband and I, and whatever it is that he's drinking, we want to drink too. I'd like to tell you that Nick at that time was 63 years old, and once he beat the cancer, he was feeling so good, he got bored staying at home. So he went back to work full-time, and he's been cancer-free for over 15 or 16 years. He finally retired at the age of 70 about 7 or 8 years ago, and every time he calls to reorder the tea, he always says, I'm calling to reorder the tea that's keeping me alive. A couple of years ago, we stopped getting phone calls from him. After a while, I decided to call him. Phone's disconnected. So I called his friend who originally bought the tea for him in 2010. His friend says, oh, yeah. Nick went back to Europe for an extended vacation, and then the pandemic hit. So since travel got restricted and he wasn't able to come back to the United States, he's originally from Croatia, Nick got himself a cottage on the Adriatic Sea with a little boat, and he's fishing and living in that cottage. After that, we did hear from Nick, and we're now still shipping to him in Croatia, so he must be doing good. Next time we ship to him, I'll have to write him a note to get WhatsApp so we can talk to him.
6: All of the cases on our radio program are actual cases from individuals such as my father, such as customers. And one of the reasons that we encourage you to phone us with your cases is it's the only way that we can help more people, because people with brain cancer want to hear about brain cancer. People with diabetes want to hear about diabetes. People with toenail fungus want to hear about toenail fungus. We have a customer here that has is visiting us today, and she came in a couple of weeks ago and bought the tea for a coworker of hers who I believe had fourth-stage prostate cancer. Can you tell us a little bit about your co-worker's prostate cancer?
7: Yes. His doctor diagnosed him with the fourth stage of prostate cancer approximately 4 months ago, and they have him on chemotherapy. They're giving him two shots of chemotherapy twice a month, and his PSA test was off the charts, and he was looking for a remedy to help him to live, because the doctors did not give him a good diagnosis about this prostate cancer disease. So I gave him a tea. I bought the tea for him approximately a month ago and had him to try it, and he, because he was doing the chemotherapy.
6: Can you also tell us what symptoms that he had and the effect of chemotherapy?
7: The symptoms he had was he was really internally, he was feeling very, very sick, and he had a lot of pain internally in his body, in his abdominal region. And he just felt very, very sick and nauseous. And so that's what prompted him to go to the doctor. And the chemotherapy that they started him on, which were the two shots a month, were making him very, very sick and nauseous. And so the tea, the Tahibo tea that I gave to him, and he started boiling and drinking, he was up to 3 cups a day that he was able to drink. He just had an appointment with his doctor this week, and he told the doctor that before his pain level was approximately at least 200. That was his level of pain that he was bearing in his body, and it was very painful for him and excruciating. And with the appointment this week, he told his doctor that his pain level is now between 5 and 6. So it has dramatically, dramatically decreased. So with the pain decreasing, that means his body is becoming more and more well.
6: Well, that is fantastic. And that's exactly what the tea does. The very first thing that the people notice that are taking the tea for cancer is that the tea gets rid of pain virtually immediately. And when I say virtually immediately, we're talking about anywhere between 1 and 10 days on average and 5 days. And we're talking about even people with really severe pain who are taking 10 or 20 narcotic pills daily. So we're looking forward to the results of your coworker's appointment from his doctor that I'm sure he'll receive this coming week, because if the pain has been reduced, then the next steps in terms of cancer eradication are also going to be reduced. Now, a lot of times on our cases, we get calls from people that are diagnosed with different types of cancers. And oftentimes they are only given maybe 3 or 4 months to live. And they call us up and say, I realize we're all going to pass away at some point, but, I just need some time to be able to put my kids through school because I have an 8-year-old and a 10-year-old. So if I can just get them through school 10 more years, then I'll be at peace. We're in Los Angeles, and you work here in Los Angeles, and you have you told us about an interesting reason that your coworker really wants to live to be able to help the community.
7: Yes, he desires to live because he has been instrumental in the city of Los Angeles in assisting with helping to clean our community and rid it of undesirable behavior and activity from gang members, and he has been very instrumental in assisting other young youth in that community and having them to be steered in the right direction and giving them a mentor as himself to be able to encourage them to go to school and to further their education and make something beautiful out of their lives.
6: Well, I tell you, our prayers are with us, and if you have a moment and you'd like to say a prayer, I'd like to join you in for a prayer to help your coworker and all of the people that are fighting serious diseases.
7: Heavenly Father, in the name of Jesus, Lord God, we ask you right now to look on all of those that are sick and afflicted and diseased in their bodies, and we ask you, Lord, to utilize this tea, get the word out to the people that are sick and feeling hopeless, that they don't have any hope to live. We ask God that you will allow this tea to be purchased by them and to be utilized by them on a consistent basis, and allow that tea to initiate healing and restoration in their bodies. And we speak and decree that wholeness and wellness will be manifest in everybody. And we pray, Lord Jesus, that they will have a testimony to your honor and glory of healing and restoration in their bodies. And we thank you, Lord, for a great move of your Holy Spirit in this earth, God, to proclaim the gospel to these precious souls and to bring them into the saving knowledge of you, Lord Jesus, and save their bodies from metastasizing and from toxification. And we thank you, Lord, for cleaning out the body through this Tahibo tea. In Jesus' name, amen.
6: Well, thank you very much. We hope to have you visit with us again, and God willing, the thief will do for your coworker the same as it's done for so many other people.

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3: My name is Lynn, and I have some questions for you about the best way to prepare the tea.
4: Uh-huh. Even though we call our product tea, what we actually make when we prepare properly is the decoction. And a decoction is just a fancy word for what our forefathers used to do when they used to take a root and cook it in order to release its beneficial properties. So it's really easy to make. It's kind of like cooking spaghetti. You take a pot of water, you bring it to a boil. Once the water's boiling, you toss in 1 tablespoon of tea for every 2 cups of boiling water, cook it on high boil for 5 minutes, reduce the heat and simmer an additional 15 minutes, so your total cooking time is 20 minutes. Now, since our tea comes from the only tree in the world that fungus does not grow on, you can make a whole big batch, say 10 or 20 cups at one time. You can leave the tea in the pot on the stove. It'll stay good for 8 days without refrigeration. You can put the tea in the fridge. It'll stay good for 4 days without refrigeration. And you can put it in the fridge. It'll stay good for 8 days with refrigeration. And you can drink the tea hot, room temperature, cold, or iced. So all you do is you just make up a whole big batch of it and drink away. It has no caffeine, so you can literally drink it all day, all night. In my family, everybody drinks the tea all day, every day instead of water. I just drink water 3-4 times a week when I get tired of drinking the tea.
3: Aha, that's good. And so if a person, I want some for my friend who is the same thing. I think I've read your website and I think he's doing with Pan Can, you know. The evil, and I want to get him some, and that's how I originally heard about it, because unfortunately I just lost my stepmom to that same evil disease. They
4: I'm
3: found
4: sorry.
3: It too late. Sad. But he's younger, and I really want him to drink this tea as much as possible to help him. And so I want to find out, like, the things that you said, the best way to prepare it, how long does it keep? You already anticipated my second question, and how often do you drink it? Just replace water and drink that stuff all day long.
4: Especially if you're trying to get rid of something. Now, somebody's a stewardess and they're floating around in an aluminum can breathing other people's germs and they're relatively healthy, they just need to drink the tea regularly, 2-3 glasses or more a day. However, anytime somebody's trying to get rid of something, whether it's infection or diabetes or cancer, they need to get rid of the disease before it gets rid of them. At that point, they need to drink the tea to get rid of the disease quickly, which is basically replace the water with it. And like I said, since it has no caffeine, that's pretty easy to do. The other thing is our tea has no contraindications. So our tea can be taken on an empty stomach, on a full stomach, with medicine, without medicine, with supplements, without supplements. And because there's no caffeine, it can be drank all day, all night. So all somebody has to do is just prepare a big batch of it and start drinking away.
3: Have you ever heard of anybody that had any kind of allergy to it?
4: Not really. There were a couple of people that called in and they thought they had a reaction to it, but they really didn't. One lady called in from Northern California, and she says, you know, she says, I started drinking the tea, and I'm starting to get fever blisters. And I go, well, that's very strange because the tea actually eliminates and eradicates fever blisters. So I ask her, you know, is there anything else that she's doing different? Has she started taking any new vitamins, any new supplements, any new medications, this, that, whatever the case is? And she's going, no, no, no, no, no, no, no, no, right. Okay, so then we're talking. And then she says to me, but I started chemotherapy treatments 3 days ago. I'm going, really? If your hair falls out, it's not the tea. So you need to really max out on the tea to eliminate and minimize the side effects of the chemotherapy. So usually when somebody calls us and they think they have a reaction to the tea, it's invariably something else that they're doing, whether they're doing chemo or whether they're doing some other supplements or whatever the case is. I can tell you when my son was 8 years old and playing all those little league baseball games, football and all that, I used to cook up the tea for all the 8-year-olds and nobody had a reaction to it. So you know, if 8-year-olds are not going to get a reaction to it, you know, a full grown adult shouldn't be getting a reaction to it either.
3: Right. And sometimes I think that when you have a healing, in my experience, if you're using healing plants, you know, tea from a plant, and it's actually giving you the good effect, like, for instance, a parasitic die-off will manifest in a way that makes you think you're having a reaction, but it's not to the tea. It's to the thing that the tea is helping, right?
4: Oh, you hit the nail right on the head. That's the very first thing that our tea does is gets rid of parasites. And most people don't feel enough cleanse going on, but because they're not severely enough affected by parasites. But you won't believe this. Once a year, we'll get a phone call where somebody will call in and go, oh, my God, I'm passing worms that are 10 and 15 inches long when I go to the bathroom, and I can't believe that I was living with them inside me. And can you imagine the relief these people got after 2-3 days? I mean, just absolutely phenomenal.
3: Yes, but that kind of thing. And maybe sometimes if you go through any kind of a detoxification process, it will sometimes give you a bit of flu-like symptoms. But I don't think you can blame the tea for that. You have to realize that that's the tea doing its job, right?
4: Yeah, yeah. Well, with the flea tea, you're not going to get flu-like symptoms, but you will have to eliminate the parasites some shape or form or other, either going to the bathroom or through the skin or something like that.
3: Right. Okay, well, thank you. That's really helpful.
0: 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The Tehibo tree is an amazing tree. It never gets sick, never gets infected, and never gets infested. It's the only tree in the world that fungus does not grow on. As a result, it naturally has antifungal, anti-infection, antiviral, antibacterial, and anti-parasite properties. These benefits go a long way in helping our immune system contend with a lot of things it has to fight on a daily basis. Parasites would be something like stomach problems or Lyme's disease. Inflammation would be something like rheumatoid arthritis or lupus. Infection would be any infection, from a tooth infection to a bladder infection. Bacteria would be something like gum disease or stomach issues. Viral would be something like herpes, HIV, or the coronavirus. And fungus would be something like toenail fungus, yeast, or candida. But maybe more importantly, the tea builds red corpuscles in the blood, which carry oxygen to our organs and cells. And our organs and cells need oxygen to regenerate themselves. The immune system needs oxygen to develop, and cancer happens to die in oxygen. So the tea is great for healthy people because it helps regenerate new cells. Everything from the cells in our skin so we can look better, to the cells in our organs so they function properly. And it can truly be miraculous for someone fighting a potentially life-threatening disease due to an infection, diabetes, or cancer. A one-pound package of tea is $59.95. 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
4: Tehibo Tea Club's original pure powder Yarko Super Tea is great for healthy people, and it can truly be miraculous for someone fighting a potentially life-threatening disease due to infection, diabetes, or cancer. Our tea has no contraindications with any food, supplement, or medications. It's naturally caffeine-free and can be drank in any quantity throughout the day by anyone over the age of 3. In my family, everyone drinks the tea all day, every day, instead of water. I just drink water 3 or 4 times a week when I get tired of drinking a tea. Tehibo tea naturally helps the body, the organs, and the immune system to heal themselves to be doing what they're supposed to be doing in the first place. Besides the beneficial properties that I already mentioned,
7: Since the tea works through the bloodstream, it helps fortify the blood for those who are anemic, while cleansing the blood of cholesterol, helping to control high blood pressure and blood sugar. Now, if you're currently taking medications for a condition, please continue taking them until your measurements are at a level where your doctors tell you to reduce the level of medication. For example, if you're a diabetic, you should be taking your blood sugar level daily in order to know your current dose of insulin, and you already know how to adjust it. Now, talking about diabetes, it's one of the easiest diseases that one can actually see your tea working on a daily, weekly basis because they're taking their blood sugar measurements on a daily basis. So let's say a diabetic is taking on average 40 units of insulin per day. They keep taking their insulin, and they'll be taking their blood sugar reading on a daily basis because some days they'll be taking 40 units, other days they'll be taking 30 units. Well, that's a big swing. Other days they'll be taking 50. That's like a 40% swing that they need to know about. So they keep taking their medication, they start drinking their tea, and in 2 to 3 weeks they'll notice they only need 30 units of insulin on average per day instead of the 40. In 4 to 6 weeks they'll notice they only need 20 units of insulin per day. And in 6 weeks or so, they'll notice they only need 10 units of insulin. And in 8 to 10 weeks, they'll notice they don't need to take insulin anymore. So even though the complete healing period is 2 to 3 months, a diabetic can see the healing right before their very eyes. Now, the reason it's important to continue taking insulin or any other medication that a person is on is because the tea is not a drug that is replacing the drug that a person is taking. The tea is literally healing the organs to do what they're supposed to do in the first place. And let's face it, none of us is getting any younger. In a case of type 2 diabetes, it's helping to heal the pancreas to produce and release its most important hormone, insulin. And that's what it's supposed to be doing. With a little bit of effort towards good nutrition, exercise, and our tea, you'll be able to get off of insulin and other diabetes drugs in 2 months. Not only that, many times diabetics are overweight, not because they're eating 5 times as much as everyone else, but because, of course, their organs are not processing blood sugar properly and metabolizing food properly. Now, during a 2-month healing period, a diabetic may only lose about 5 pounds. But after their organs are healed and processing blood sugar properly and metabolizing food properly, they'll start losing 10 to 15 pounds a month until they get close to their proper weight. One day, a man phoned me to tell me he was going to send me a picture of his wife. And I said, well, okay, but why? He says his wife was a diabetic, and she kept taking her medication and started drinking Tahibo tea. After 2 months, she was able to get off the medication, and during those 2 months, she'd lost about 5 pounds. But after that, she started losing 15 pounds a month, and in 4 months, lost 60 pounds, and she went from 208 pounds to 148 pounds, and she looks and she feels fantastic. Well, no kidding. If you took a knapsack with 60 pounds of rock off your back, you're certainly going to feel fantastic. Please do give us a call and let us know how the tea works for you.
8: Yeah, I got that COVID in the last couple weeks of October, and I was in the hospital. I was in the hospital for like 2 weeks. I didn't know whether I was going to get out of there or not, but when I was in there, I found out I had sugar diabetes, and my sugar levels was running from about 200 to 400.
4: Oh my God.
8: I'm wondering if I get to drinking this Tahibo, will I need to get my sugar level checked, or just be reassured that the Tahibo will take care of my sugar diabetes?
4: Well, the best way to do it is to check your own sugar levels, because you want to see that the tea is working, which the tea works invariably on virtually everybody with the sugar in over 90% of the cases. And but the way you're going to, and with sugar, fortunately, you can test your own sugar, so it's really easy to do that. So are you taking any medications currently for your sugar?
8: No.
4: Okay. All right. So you're going to get a true report then. Let's say that on average your sugar is 200 when you take it in the morning. Okay, and so since you're not on other medications, you wouldn't need to take it every morning, but certainly you'd want to take it a couple of times a week. Now, you had mentioned that your diabetes, your blood sugar ranges from about 200 to 400, which of course is very high. Now, The complete healing period for diabetes is 2 to 3 months. But a diabetic, because they can measure their blood sugar level anytime that they want, can actually see the tea working before their very eyes on a daily, weekly, monthly basis. Now, since you're not on any other medications for diabetes, you don't necessarily have to take your blood sugar daily, but you'd want to take it once or twice a week. And here's what you should expect to see happen. And let's just use one of those figures, 200 blood sugar, for easy mathematics. So your blood sugar is 200. You start drinking a tea. In a couple of weeks, when you measure your blood sugar will be down to 175. 2 weeks later, it'll be down to 150. 6 weeks later, it'll be down to 125. And 2 months later, it'll be down to 100, which is where you want it to be. And for diabetes, it works on virtually everybody. And sometimes it's not a reduction every 2 weeks, it's a reduction every 3 weeks. But somewhere in the range of 2 to 4 months, you'll get the complete healing of the pancreas and the insulin secretion so that you won't have to go on blood sugar medications. And it works so well that there's this one lady, she stopped by our warehouse and she's picking up like 200 pounds, no, not 200, 20 pounds of Tahibo every month. And I'm on the phone mostly every time she comes, so I didn't have a chance to ask her, what is she doing with 220 pounds of Tahibo? And one day I wasn't, and I said, hey, listen, I don't mind whether you're reselling the tea or whatever it is that you're doing, but I'm just curious, you could be filling a swimming pool with 20 pounds a month, because a 1 pound package of our tea makes 300 8 ounce cups. So even if somebody's drinking eight glasses a day, 1 pound will still last 5 weeks. So she says to me, you're going to laugh at this. She says to me, I'm a life insurance salesman, and people that don't qualify for life insurance because their blood sugar is too high, I give them a pound of the tea. I tell them to drink it for 2 months, and I tell them to go in and get full blood work redrawn. And she says, and virtually everybody is in line. So not only did I make the people healthier, but I'm able to give them the life insurance that they want, and I'm able to make the commission that I want. So with regards to diabetes, our tea is very, very successful for that. Now, let me ask you another question. With regards to your COVID, are you having any long-haul symptoms or no?
8: Well, it's been over 2 months since I got out of the hospital, and I just don't have any energy at all.
4: Well, the tea is also going to help you with that, because the tea builds the red corpuscles in the blood, which bring oxygen to the organs and cells. And the organs and cells need oxygen to regenerate themselves. So even people that, you know, sluggish because they're on chemotherapy, they don't feel like getting up out of bed and all that type of stuff because of the side effects of chemo, in 3-4 days, they start getting up out of bed, they start going for walks, they start cleaning, they start cooking, all of that type of stuff. So it'll certainly help you with the energy level as well.
8: Okay.
4: Very good. Is there any other question that you have for me?
8: Well, actually there is. I don't want to take up the whole hour for you, but I've got a little bit of skin cancer issue. I know, see, I've been taking Tahibo for over 2 years.
4: Uh-huh.
8: And I was getting to where, instead of having to go to my dermatologist to get stuff froze off every 2 or 3 months, uh-huh, I was able to go about a year. And then when I was in the hospital and there for 2 weeks, I wasn't able to drink any Tahibo because they wouldn't,
4: right,
8: they wouldn't give me boiling water or boil it for me. So
4: right.
8: Then since I've got out, I've gotten, places on my hands, my head, my nose, and I'm thinking maybe I ought to go back to the dermatologist and get some frozen done. But
4: either that or the Tahibo works topically as well. So besides drinking the tea, I mean, just dip your hands in Tahibo and it'll dry off in about a minute, or you can dab it off with a paper towel. Because it also works topically, and that should help significantly to eradicate the skin cancer cells.
0: The Tahibo Tea Club is the only FDA-registered manufacturer of original pure Pau d'Arco Tahibo tea in the United States.
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10: Milan, it's a pleasure to talk to you, sir.
4: Thank you.
10: Hey, I have a friend that's a coworker and having some kidney issues. He's going to the doctor, and they're giving him different medicines to try to regenerate the function of his kidneys. He had some cancer stuff and was on chemo, but I think he's off all that now, and they're just working on getting his kidneys to try to working again. And he carries this big bottle of water around, like a gallon, and drinking water all the time. And I was talking to him about the tea, and I was just wondering if you think it would help regenerate the function of his kidneys.
4: It very well may, and if he carries a gallon of the tea around and drinks that instead of the water, he'll see if he's going to get the benefits that we've had customers get. Now, conventional medicine says that you cannot regenerate the kidney function. However, they find a lot of cases where that's exactly what happened, and they have no idea why. So the first time that we had somebody regenerate kidney function was about 7 years ago. This woman in New Jersey had the HIV virus, and as a result, her kidney function went down to 20%. And in 4 months of drinking the tea, not only did she get rid of the HIV virus, but her kidney function regenerated back up to 100%. And what was really, truly remarkable. Since then, we probably get one kidney regeneration case once every 2-3 months. Right now, we've got a lady that we're keeping track of, or that's helping us keep track of her. She's calling in to let us know how she's progressing. Her kidney function was down to 15%, and in 2 weeks of drinking the tea, went up to 25%, and we're waiting to see what happens next. You see, because what the tea does is by building the red corpuscles in the cell, it sends oxygen to the organs and cells, and the organs and cells need oxygen to regenerate themselves. And so we're talking about all of the organs, everything from the pancreas to the liver to the kidneys to even the sexual organs. I mean, sometimes I get very funny phone calls from retired people. This one retired professor, 75 years old, calls me up and he says, "My wife loves you." And I go, "Really? Why?" "Oh," he says, "our romance is so fantastic now." He goes, "Go ahead and send me 8 pounds this time." I go, "Okay, no problem whatsoever." You know, I mean, that's all good for you. So, you know, God willing, our tea will have the same benefits for your friend that it's had for my family and so many others.
10: Yeah, thank you. I'm not sure exactly what percentage his kidneys are functioning at, but I'll have to get him some of the tea and hopefully, yeah, God willing, it'll help him too.
4: Absolutely the case. Do you have any other questions for me?
10: No, sir. Thank you for your time.
4: Thank you for calling in.
11: Hey, I was just calling to give a testimonial for your product.
4: Great. Tell us about your experience.
11: Yeah, so I was dealing with like some scalp psoriasis. I think that's how you pronounce it. And, you know, looking into that, causes can be underlying viruses or diseases, all these things. So I ordered some of your tea, and then I had just come back from some overseas travel, and this was right when COVID hit, and I got a really bad flu or something from, might have been COVID, but I started drinking your tea, and within a week, my scalp cleared up, and all of my cold and flu symptoms disappeared within 48 hours. And so, ever since then, I've recommended your tea to my friends, my family, everybody I can think of.
4: Oh, God bless you. Well, we've got a lot of incredible results, both with psoriasis and skin conditions. And now, of course, with everybody, you know, catching COVID or whatever it is that's floating around, it's very typical. If somebody basically drinks a glass an hour, meaning eight glasses or more a day, but the easy way to do that is just try to drink a glass an hour. That way you know you're going to get in at least eight glasses. Drink eight glasses of tea a day. And the fever, the aches, the pains, the nausea, all of that tends to go away in 24 to 48 hours. It's really a godsend from that standpoint. Because, I mean, regardless, if it's the cold, the flu, or COVID, I mean, who likes being sick? Nobody.
11: Yeah.
4: Yeah. And with regards to psoriasis, that's fantastic, fantastic as well, because, I mean, psoriasis can manifest itself all over the body, you know. So we had this one lady up in Canada who had these splotches on her face covering 95% of her face. And in 2 months of drinking the tea, her face was completely cleared up, and she called up and she says, "You know, I just want to call and thank you for giving me my life back." Because she says, you know, can you imagine how difficult it is when you've got that covering your whole face? She says, it's just absolutely horrific. So I'm glad that the tea worked for you the way it's supposed to work. Do you have any other questions for me?
11: No, I just wanted to let listeners know that, you know, there's people out there that definitely love your product and believe in it.
4: Great. Well, thank you very much, and I look forward to speaking with you next time.
12: I had a question. I have a family member that has celiac disease.
4: Uh-huh.
12: Does the tea have any helpful benefits for that?
4: Oh, very, very much so, because what the tea does is it builds the red corpuscles in the blood, which carry oxygen to the organs and cells, and it helps promote building the immune system so that the immune system doesn't have a reaction to, in celiac disease, eating gluten, which creates inflammation. And so from both of those standpoints, the tea is a phenomenal anti-inflammatory. The tea is a phenomenal immune builder. And also in celiac disease, it'll help heal the intestines lining, which is what the celiac disease typically typically attacks. So from that standpoint, it's very, very, very effective for that.
12: Oh, okay. Well, I appreciate the information.
7: After my dad's miraculous case, I was buying the tea where I could find it, when I could find it. And, you know, the problem is that the quality they have at the Whole Foods, the health foods, the supermarkets and everything, you know, when you can't find it, is junk. And not only that, and now it's even worse with the, you know, all these internet resellers on eBay and on Amazon.com where, you know, they're selling everything from, you know, Tahibo tea to ingredients to make your own soap with. So you know that they don't know anything about anything, basically, right? And the worst thing is, besides the fact that the quality is pathetic, is that the directions they usually give on how to make it are wrong. They'll tell you to steep it like you would a bag of Lipton tea for 5 minutes. Well, whether you start out with good quality or bad quality Pau d'Arco Tahibo tea, it's made from wood. It's not made from the leaf of the tree. It's made from wood. In our case, we only use the inner bark of the tree where the arterial and vein system reside, which in a tree is called the xylem and the phloem, because this tree never gets sick, never gets infected, and never gets infested. So the most potent part is the part that supplies the nutrients to the rest of the tree, which is the xylem and the phloem, which resides inside the inner bark. So that's the only part that we harvest.
9: 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The Tahibo tree is an amazing tree. It never gets sick, never gets infected, and never gets infested. It's the only tree in the world that fungus does not grow on. As a result, it naturally has antifungal, anti-infection, antiviral, antibacterial, and anti-parasite properties. These benefits go a long way in helping our immune system contend with a lot of things it has to fight on a daily basis. Parasites would be something like stomach problems or Lyme's disease. Inflammation would be something like rheumatoid arthritis or lupus. Infection would be any infection from a tooth infection to a bladder infection. Bacteria would be something like gum disease or stomach issues. Viral would be something like herpes, HIV, or the coronavirus. And fungus would be something like toenail fungus, yeast, or candida. But maybe more importantly, the tea builds red corpuscles in the blood, which carry oxygen to our organs and cells. And our organs and cells need oxygen to regenerate themselves. The immune system needs oxygen to develop, and cancer happens to die in oxygen. So the tea is great for healthy people because it helps regenerate new cells. Everything from the cells in our skin so we can look better, to the cells in our organs so they function properly. And it can truly be miraculous for someone fighting a potentially life-threatening disease due to an infection, diabetes, or cancer. A one-pound package of tea is $59.95. 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
3: NBC News Radio, I'm Scott Carr. Former FBI Director James Comey, who faces federal charges after posting a collection of seashells, says he has complete faith in the judicial system.
4: The genius of our founders, it's the, frankly, the only leg of our three-leg stool that is still standing in the U.S. government, but it's standing tall and straight.
3: Comey faces federal charges after posting a photo of seashells reading 8647, which federal prosecutors claim was a threat against President Trump. Comey tells NBC's Meet the Press he did not threaten the president with the post.
4: I'm not just not guilty. I am innocent, and so let's go.
3: Comey declined to comment on the specifics of the case. Comey is set to be arraigned June 30th. President Trump is warning Iran the clock is ticking, posting on social media Sunday morning, Tehran better get moving regarding a peace deal or there won't be anything left of them. Trump's latest threat coming after he rejected Iran's response to a White House peace proposal he called totally unacceptable. The Mountain Home Air Force Base in Idaho is locked down after a mid-air collision of two military fighter jets during an air show. Videos online show the jets colliding, spinning toward the ground and crashing. Reports say four crew members were able to safely eject from their aircraft. No casualties were reported on the ground. NFL fans have finally been spared of a seemingly never-ending off-season storyline. ESPN's reporting Aaron Rodgers is signing a one-year contract with the Pittsburgh Steelers. The deal includes a base salary of around $22 million. The 61st Academy of Country Music Awards ceremony is underway. Megan Maroney is this year's most nominated artist with 9, followed by Miranda Lambert with 8, and Ella Langley and Lainey Wilson with 7 apiece. The ceremony is being hosted by Shania Twain from the MGM Grand Garden Arena in Las Vegas. Scott Carr, NBC News Radio.
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3: Republican Congressman from Kentucky Thomas Massey says President Trump's criticisms of him are only boosting fundraising for his campaign ahead of a Republican primary. Trump's been working to replace Massey with Ed Gelrine. Secretary of War Pete Hegseth is set to campaign for Gelrine on Monday.
6: I think that's going to help my fundraising at thomasmassey.com. Every time he tweets about me, it's good for, you know, some money coming in because people don't like that.
3: Massey tells ABC's This Week Trump's insulting posts about him are becoming more desperate. In one, Trump calls Massey the worst and most unreliable Republican congressman in the history of our country.
6: But you can tell that I'm ahead in the polls and they're desperate. That's why they're sending the Secretary of War to my district tomorrow.
3: Massey's one of four Republicans who backed a discharge petition calling for the release of the

0: 16 files. Three people are dead after a driver hit several pedestrians in Oakland, California late Saturday night. Police say the driver slammed into two cars and pedestrians near an intersection in the city's east side. Three people were found dead on the scene. Among the American artists whose music's being historically preserved now in Washington, D.C. are Taylor Swift and Beyoncé.
1: And I'll write your name.
2: The Library of Congress this week inducted 25 selections to the National Recording Registry that are considered culturally, historically, or aesthetically significant. This year's picks include Taylor Swift's 2014 album 1989, Beyoncé's hit Single Ladies Put a Ring on It, and classics like the Charlie Daniels Band,
3: The Devil Went Down to Georgia, He Was Looking for a Soul to Steal,
2: and The Byrds. I'm Lisa Taylor.
0: A giant U.S. aircraft carrier that's been on the longest carrier voyage since the Vietnam War has finally returned home from the Middle East. Families of the sailors aboard the USS Gerald R. Ford gathered at Naval Station Norfolk in Virginia Saturday, welcoming them home after a year at sea. Scott Carr, NBC News Radio.
4: This is KCAA.

0: ages 17 and 19 appear to have died from self-inflicted gunshot wounds. Wall says the investigation into a motive is underway.
1: Obviously, these things don't typically just happen on a whim. And the information that we knew preceding it is what we're actively looking into. And once we get that information verified and assembled, we will provide it.
0: Wall calls the incident a community's worst nightmare. President Trump says a planned military attack against Iran that was set for tomorrow has been held off. In a post on Truth Social, Trump says the leaders of Qatar, Saudi Arabia, and the UAE telling him serious negotiations are taking place and they believe a deal will be reached. Trump says the deal would be acceptable to the U.S. and all Middle Eastern nations because it includes no nuclear weapons for Iran. A fast-moving Southern California brush fire is prompting mandatory evacuation orders. Ventura County Fire PIO Andrew Dowd says the so-called Sandy Fire in Simi Valley has reached several hundred acres, and operations are ongoing to fight the blaze.
2: We have at least 200 firefighters actively engaged in this firefight, both from the air and from the ground. So we have fixed-wing aircraft making retardant drops on the fire's edge and ahead of the fire to help slow the spread.
0: It broke out earlier today on a dry hillside in an area full of mountainous brush that surrounds homes valued in the millions. The conditions of the crew members on a pair of jets that crashed during an air show in Idaho have been updated. One crew member receiving non-life-threatening injuries, the other three crew members were unhurt and medically cleared. Jim Roop, NBC News Radio.
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0: tuning in to Spirit for Miss Jeanette. Welcome.
1: Thank you.
0: Jeanette, where are you calling from?
1: Florida.
0: Miss Jeanette, the first image that's coming to me is I got a masculine, I got a male figure that's coming in on the other side, and I feel like a father present. I see a ball cap, but I'm being told there were like two different male figures in your life that took care of you, like somebody who brought you into the world, but then also there was somebody else, like another male figure. Does this make sense?
1: That does. It's an uncle.
0: It's an uncle who actually raised you.
1: That's correct.
0: All right. So your father wasn't really there in that presence as much as your uncle was.
1: That's correct.
0: And your father on the other side?
1: Yes.
0: All right. So I'm just confirming this entire message. Okay. So the other thing they want to say is something about a relationship. I don't know if this is currently in your life right now or all relationships, but tumultuous. And I also feel like it might even be attributed to your father figure.
1: Mm-hmm. Yes.
0: And that's happening in your world right now?
1: Yes, I'm currently in a relationship.
0: Yes, tumultuous is the word I get. And when I get tumultuous, I don't know if it has something to do with your father and or the relationship you're in, but I get the impression that there might have been abuse as a kid regarding some male figure in your life. And, you know, it could have been physical, it could have been verbal. Do you understand what I'm saying? And there's also some screaming and yelling. Does this make sense?
1: That does make sense.
0: Yes. I'm sorry to go there. Have cops been involved in this existing relationship?
1: No. There was cops involved when I was at a younger relationship. Yeah, there was.
0: So they're just saying this. This is a repeated pattern and it continues on and on. And you wonder if it's ever going to change.
1: That's correct.
0: Yeah. And you can't change the other person. The only person who can change for a different outlook and a different experience is you. But it seems scary to make that change or want to make that change, because then what? It's almost as like sometimes we think, is it better to be with someone than be alone? But then also we rely on the other person for other needs and resources.
1: Yes.
0: So anyway, I feel like it's just energy sucking. And I feel like you give up your power.
1: This relationship is non-abusive.
0: Okay.
1: Like physical. It's just that.
0: This one's different.
1: This one is a different type of relationship, and I'm ready to get out. And I've been wanting clarity. You know, before this phone call, I got some clarity of the situation.
0: Well, this is more clarity.
1: Yes. And it's funny because the clarity was just like an hour ago before our phone call.
0: And it was telling you it's go time.
1: It's not like it's a physical abusive relationship. It's not that type.
0: But it's still tumultuous in so many other ways. It's too much stress. It's draining you and it's making you sick and tired. And it's almost better if you just move on, because then you'll evolve and then you'll open your life and open up yourself to another love, another experience. And you've learned along the way what you're deserving.
1: And what I don't accept. And there's a lot.
0: Right.
1: I won't tolerate a lot of stuff I used to tolerate.
0: Yeah.
1: And I'd rather be alone.
0: You know your worth. So many women need to hear that. And I'm glad you called in today. Thank you for sharing your time with me, Jeanette.
1: Thank you.
0: And if you'd like to call into the show like Miss Jeanette, sign up at RadioMediumLauraLee.com, where you can find services and upcoming events to support our show. 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And be social with me over at Facebook, Instagram, and YouTube too. I would love to hear from you.

0: semi was in the center lane and just turned right in front of us. 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
3: Tuning into Spirit for Miss Debbie. Welcome.
5: Hi, how are you?
3: Oh, I'm doing good, Debbie. Thank you. How about you?
5: Good, thank you.
3: Debbie, where are you calling from?
5: I'm calling from the Cleveland, Ohio area.
3: All right. Immediately, my attention's going to a veterinarian, and I'm seeing an animal being put down.
5: Yeah.
3: And I feel like there was many reasons why you had to make that choice other than age, from my understanding with this dog. It's a dog, right?
5: Yep.
3: Health issues that were culminating as a result of age, which included some arthritis, from my understanding.
5: Yeah.
3: But I also feel like something to do with the abdomen.
5: Yeah.
3: I don't know if you did surgery on the animal or they were suggesting surgery.
5: Yeah, I had to do actually 4 of them.
3: You were just basically prolonging the inevitable.
5: Yeah, but I just felt like, gosh, I haven't gotten a sign from her. And it's just, oh, I just had a big connection with that little thing. She was so cute. Little Frankie.
3: You know, you feel some guilt still about laying her down.
5: Yeah.
3: And you wonder if she's angry at you, because that's why she hasn't shown herself to you since her passing.
5: Yeah.
3: And she says, no, she's at peace.
5: This has been like losing a person to me.
6: Oh, I'm with you, honey. My little angel's right next to me. I understand. Your pet tells me that they're not alone. There was another dog or another animal that was in the company of your Frankie. It was Frankie, right?
5: Yeah, yeah.
6: And there was another animal.
5: Yeah, her friend Cleo's with me. They were together for 13 years. You know, I rescued both of them at the same time. But Cleo's with me now.
6: Right. And she wants you to know you still have your other beloved pet right there with you. So wherever you two are, you are Frankie's heaven.
5: Oh, that's nice.
6: Okay, so she is with you and wants you to know this. And you know what? Whenever we look upon their picture, they're thinking of us. They're with you.
5: Oh, okay, good. I just didn't get a sign. Like people say they hear their dogs walking or they feel them on the bed. And I just thought, oh my God, we had such a connection. But maybe I'm so upset I don't notice it.
6: When
5: maybe.
6: You're grieving so much, we sometimes block that connection. But the connection I got to tell you is I'm making it right now for you.
5: Oh, thank you.
6: That she's right there with you. So she's just telling me these things so you understand. She also says there is a memorial and there's something to do with flowers. Were you thinking about planting some flowers?
5: Yeah.
6: All right, you're going to do that. It says more flowers will bloom there.
5: Yeah. Oh.
6: She also tells me she was on a special diet.
5: Yes.
6: So that's a confirmation to the message
5: oh,
6: from
5: my
6: beloved,
5: God. Thank
6: beloved
5: you.
6: Frankie. What I'm saying is true. She's yeah. with you, okay? And you know what? In time, honey, you will start to feel your beloved Frankie next to you on the bed, all right? Just like everybody says. And two, she also says she's come to you in a dream, right?
5: Actually, she did, but it was a weird dream. But yeah, I think it did happen once.
6: Right. So I've got to tell you, that's a visitation from our beloved.
5: Oh, good.
6: So you did receive a confirmation, but it was so fuzzy because it was so hard to reach. 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
6: 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We'd appreciate that. And hey, be social with us at Facebook, Radio Medium Laura Lee Group, or Instagram and YouTube too. I would love to hear from you.

0: Hey, welcome back. On this show, we know now that Dearly Departed can give us some insight and guidance and answers about our problems that we're having, but our pets can too. And that's why you guys stay tuned in for your 5-minute spirit reboot with my special guest expert, who is an animal communicator. She's also the founder of Painted Rain Ranch Animal Sanctuary, and she is a best-selling author of 3 books, but one in particular I'm going to address is The Amazing Afterlife of Animals. Karen Anderson, welcome.
1: Thank you so much for having me. I really, really appreciate it.
0: Well, it's our pleasure. So, Karen, I think a lot of people would be intrigued to learn, where do pet spirits go when they die?
1: You know, it is very comforting for me to be able to share with you that they don't go very far. We are the most important person in the world to them. So they usually are near us in their favorite places or doing their favorite things.
0: What got you into animal communication?
1: I could do this as a child, didn't know it was something unusual, and then I shut it off. And it wasn't until I was a deputy in Colorado and I began to receive detailed, accurate messages from animals on crime scenes.
0: Oh, fascinating. How do pets send messages to their loved ones? Can you give us an example?
1: Yeah, well, I am mainly clairaudient, so I hear words, sentences, sometimes just the initials or a sound, and I'm also clairvoyant, so I will see an image.
0: Do you think messages are received any differently than, let's say, if we were talking to our animals that were alive versus those that are crossed over on the other side?
1: For me, it's easier to connect with a departed animal than one that is still here, because when it comes to a departed companion animal, there's nothing in the way. You know, we're connecting energetically. They are pure energy, so it's energy meets energy. When you have a living pet, they can get up and walk away, and it throws you off. But it's the same process.
0: For some of those that are grieving the loss of their pet, what are some of the signs or signals our pets will send us?
1: Well, they come to us in our dreams. That's probably the most common way that they communicate with us, because we are more open to receive. During the day, our brains are constantly clicking and taking in information, and it's harder for us to sense, hear, see, or feel a subtle sign. Signs are not giant neon flashing, glowing things. But they can leave us little objects, like maybe a toy that they love to play with. They can move something of yours, like a sock, just to let you know they were there. They can leave little footprints on your bed while you sleep at night. Their name will show up repeatedly. There's so many signs.
0: One of my beloved pets was a husky, and her name was Juno. And when I lost Juno, it was the most heart-wrenching, gut-wrenching experience I've ever had. And I got to tell you, I couldn't get out of bed for 3-4 days. And it wasn't until she came to me in a dream and busted open my doors and jumped up on my bed and kissed me awake. And I knew she was good.
1: That's beautiful. And I just want to say that some people will say, but oh, I've never gotten a sign. And, you know, they're broken because they haven't received anything. Here's what I say. You probably have. You just were either too deeply in grief to sense it, feel it, or know that it was there.
0: Absolutely.
1: Also, this is really important, too. Not all animals send signs. The ones that are with us the most don't feel the need to send us a sign because they're already here. It's not a lack of love. It's just maybe they're around you so much, they don't need to send a sign.
0: Thank you for sharing your wisdom with us today. Where can people find you, Miss Karen Anderson, and your book, The Amazing Afterlife of Animals, and any of your other books?
1: My books are all available worldwide on Amazon. They're also on Audible. And the best way to find me is my website, KarenAnderson.net. And just one more thing, please make your companion's life more important than how they died. That's how you honor them, and that's how you move into healing.
0: Oh, that's a good point to make. If you like this episode and you want more, subscribe, rate it, share it with your friends and family. We appreciate that. Thank you.

0: After I was in the accident, I don't remember much at all because they had me in a drug-induced coma. My wife was having a horrible time taking care of things, and we just figured Konosky Brezhnev could give us some help. So they came every time to the house, and ever since that first visit, it was like having an old friend come in. Without Konosky Brezhnev's lawyer, there's no way we could have gotten through it.
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3: Tuning into Spirit for Miss Carol. Welcome.
4: Thank you. I'm so happy to be here. Thank you for having me on your show.
3: Thank you for being here too, Carol. Where are you calling from?
4: New Jersey.
3: Carol, first impressions I'm receiving, I see all this light around you. I feel like it's a circle of angels. I don't know if you're talking to them.
4: Yes.
3: So you're bringing them in. And then I see spirits all outside of them. Tons of spirits. Are you connecting with the spirit realm? Are you trying to make contact with the spirit realm? Because they're holding off the space.
4: Yeah, I really have been trying to develop my intuitive gifts. And I have just been recently, within the past 2 years, started to be able to talk and communicate with plants. And I try to work very closely daily with Archangel Michael, who has told me a lot of things and has really helped me.
3: Well, it's interesting you say Archangel Michael, because there are some archangels there. But I also see, interestingly enough, that at one point you did embrace Christ and still probably do on some level.
4: Yes, correct.
3: He says to me, you gave your heart to him at some point in time.
4: Yes, I did.
3: Anyway, they just all want to confirm how they're supporting you in this endeavor. And spirits are being held off right now until you can get to that place. Because once you start communicating with plants or animals, then it just starts to develop into other things. And you're working with meditation, they show me as well.
4: Yes.
5: So they tell me you've got this foot in it, but then you got the foot in the real world.
4: Correct. I feel like I'm being pulled in so many different directions. And I feel like every time I take a step or two forward, I end up taking three or four back.
5: It's normal because this spiritual awakening that's happening for you, you're being sparked, as is so many other people on this planet right now. It's called light workers. And you are being awakened right now for your calling. And everything you've done in the real world, let's say it's working with computers, it does apply to you being a light worker.
4: Yes. Okay.
5: I was always in communications, and here I am as a light worker in communications.
4: Yes, because I'm actually have changed careers to become an author now, and I've started a lot of writing and writing books of attraction and that type of thing.
5: Very good. And manifesting, right? So I don't want you to dismiss where you've been and where you are right now, because it's all one. And there's a reason why you have those capabilities to merge them all together as a light worker.
4: Okay.
5: And if thoughts have come to you about this, then you need to pay attention to those, especially if it comes to three times or more. The other thing they want to remind you is that you can do whatever you put your mind to. So if you're already doing the law of attraction, you're manifesting, remember, you can make a full-time job out of doing the work as a light worker and as an author.
4: Oh, okay.
5: All right. Now remember that, because you questioned that.
4: Yes, I did. Yeah.
5: So you really got to get clear with yourself and believe you can, because can't, won't, will, can. So you can do whatever you set your mind to.
4: Yeah.
5: They also show me that you're clearing your space. I don't know if you've used sage or you're trying to clear the space, doing things like that. Are you using sage?
4: I do use white sage and frankincense and a bunch of other different.
5: Okay. We can use all those tools we want, but it's the intention behind the tool. It's always the intention. So make sure you're clearly defining what the intention is before setting this space and clearing this space for you, all right? You are not going to attract anything that's dark if your energy is managed and it's always high. One of the gifts as light workers is not to get caught up in the fray and to remember that we're here to spread love and peace and joy. Thank you for sharing your time with me, Miss Carol.
4: Thank you so much. I've enjoyed this very much.
5: It's my pleasure. And if you'd like to call in like Carol, sign up at RadioMediumLoraLee.com. 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And be social with us. All right, go to Facebook, Radio Medium Laura Lee Group, Instagram, and YouTube too. Follow us, and I would love to hear from you.

0: miss Andrea's spirit. Welcome.
1: Thank you.
0: Andrea, where are you calling from?
1: I'm in Kansas.
0: All right. No place like home, Andrea. Couple things that come to my mind. First of all, I see an image of a wedding photo. It's elegant. It's black and white. I feel like a couple that's associated to it, that is connected to it, and there's copies of it.
1: Oh, yeah.
0: Mm-hmm. These are parents or grandparents?
1: My grandparents.
0: They're very much in your present. And then also, I get a brother uncle that's associated over there as well.
1: Yeah.
0: And they also show me somebody had heart issues, and they show me flatline. Does that make sense?
1: Yeah.
0: Heart hurts. This is what I feel like, heart pain. And I don't know if you're feeling any heart pain right now or pressure against the heart. I feel it has to do with love. They give me an idea or an impression that there's something to do with a separation or a divorce. And I don't know if it's down the family line or if that's associated to you.
1: Oh, okay. Yeah. For sure.
0: Yeah. And there's where the heart hurts.
1: Yeah. I went through a divorce.
0: Right. Heart still hurts for that. And they want to acknowledge that because they weren't here when it happened. And so now you're alone for the most part, right?
1: I do.
0: They tell me that you wonder if you're going to be alone or if you're better off alone and just be okay with being alone. Does that make sense?
1: Yeah.
0: Mm-hmm. So you've got both those ideas going on. Does that resonate with you?
1: Yeah. Yeah. I think about this.
0: You were married, honey.
1: Uh-huh.
0: Yeah. And you say, I'm never going to be married again.
1: Yeah.
0: They want you to know that deep down, you don't want to be alone.
1: Right.
0: And when you say, never want to be married, spirit doesn't hear the negative. They listen truly to what's in the heart.
1: Okay.
0: When we keep putting that out there, or we've emphasized it with some other family or friends, it's sooner or later going to circle back around to you and give you another opportunity and chance at love.
1: Yay.
0: You know, I just got to say here too, that they tell me you've connected or you did connect with an old flame since this other relationship ended. Does that make sense?
1: Uh-huh. Yep.
0: So that is the confirmation from all of them. What I'm saying is true for you.
1: Okay.
0: Does that make sense to you, or is it going over your head when I say they gave me that little bit of information so you understand that love is coming for you?
1: Yeah. Okay. That's a great reference. Yeah.
0: And of course, love is coming for you because you keep trying to block it, you know, and you saying those words. And you know what? We're all deserving of it.
1: Yeah.
0: And you will share your space again if you haven't already.
1: That's a work in progress. Yeah.
0: I'm sure. All right. Keep your heart open, darling.
1: Yeah.
0: They love you very much. Thank you for sharing your time with me, Miss Andrea.
1: Thank you.
0: It's my pleasure. And if you'd like to call into the show like Miss Andrea, sign up at RadioMediumLauraLee.com. And hey, you can tune into your spirit each and every day by subscribing to the podcast. Please rate it and share it with your family and friends. We'd appreciate that. And be social with me over at Facebook, Instagram, and YouTube too. I would love to hear from you.
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2: 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Their annual Mother's Day concert is Sunday afternoon, May 10th, at the First Presbyterian Church on D Street in San Bernardino. The concert begins at 3 p.m., and then it's their spring concert on Tuesday, May 19th, at Temple Emmanuel in Redlands. 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And that's the latest for the KCAA Community Calendar for the month of May. I'm Lillian Vasquez.
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3: NBC News Radio, I'm Jim Roop. An investigation is underway into the motive of a shooting at the Islamic Center of San Diego. Today, SDPD Chief Scott Wall says three adults at the mosque were killed, but all of the children from pre-K to third grade are unhurt. He says the suspects allegedly shot at a landscaper a few streets away, but that person not hit. A few blocks from there, he says the suspects were found in a car dead from apparent self-inflicted gunshot wounds.
4: The circumstances that led up to this and the details of what happened and exactly which time it happened will come out in the days ahead.
3: He says the dead suspects were 17 and 19 years old. President Trump says the U.S. has had very big discussions with Iran.
5: It's a very positive development, but we'll see whether or not it amounts to anything.
3: Trump says he's paused a planned military attack against Iran that was set for tomorrow after Middle Eastern leaders asked him for a delay. The Justice Department has announced a $1.8 billion fund to compensate those they say were targets of the Biden administration. Today, President Trump told reporters he approved the fund.
5: People that were weaponized and really treated brutally by a system that was so corrupt, with corrupt people running it, and they're getting reimbursed for their legal fees and the other things that they had to suffer.
3: The anti-weaponization fund comes just after President Trump dropped his lawsuit against the IRS that demanded at least $10 billion connected with the search of his home in Palm Beach, Florida. The DOJ says it's created a systematic process to hear and redress claims of others who suffered weaponization and lawfare. The fund also gives those pardoned related to the January 6th Capitol riot a way to get payouts for what they say was government overreach. A fast-moving brush fire threatening multi-million dollar homes in Simi Valley, California, Ventura County, continues to grow nearing 1,000 acres. Jim Roop, NBC News Radio.
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